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5: Hawaii is preparing for a hurricane. I'm Daria Albinger, Fox News. Hurricane warnings are posted for Hawaii as Lala makes its way toward the Big Island. Fox's Katie Byrne in Honolulu.
6: Lala is officially a hurricane, which means its sustained winds are at least 75 miles per hour. All eyes are on the Big Island, which is set to see the first and the strongest impacts from Lala. In parts of the state, we could see more than 2 feet of rain. We could see mudslides, flooding, and waves reaching 20 feet as well. People spent most of yesterday getting ready. You could see long lines at gas stations and stores as families stocked up ahead of the possible power outages we could be seeing. Across Honolulu, businesses are putting sandbags in place, bracing for flooding. Hawaii Governor Josh Green has declared a state of emergency here. There's at least 180 service members with the Hawaii National Guard standing by to deploy if needed.
5: Forecasters say they still aren't sure, though, if Lala will make landfall. Days of heavy rain and the flooding that it's caused are blamed for at least 5 deaths in Indiana. Governor Mike Braun warning people to stay away from floodwaters, allowing first responders to do their jobs. More than 90 people and their pets were rescued today as floodwaters rose along the White River in Indianapolis. The city's mayor is urging residents along the river to evacuate. A state senator from Tennessee is pushing for greater control over data center development through what she calls the Power to the People Act. Democrat Heidi Campbell telling Fox News Live the bill would give local governments more authority to decide whether data centers are built in their communities.
7: Data centers are coming no matter what. We know that, but there's a right way to build them and there's a wrong way to build them. And so the question is, who gets to decide how they're built?
5: The bill would also require the disclosure of data centers' energy usage. 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
11: I'm Mandy Suganuma. Weather alerts are expanding across Hawaii as Tropical Storm Lala approaches. The Big Island remains under a hurricane warning as Lala is forecast to strengthen into a Category 1 today, while a tropical storm warning has been issued for the rest of the state. Forecasters say windward areas of the Big Island could receive 10 to 15 inches of rain, with 8 to 12 inches possible on windward Maui. Oahu and Kauai could receive 4 to 6 inches, with localized totals up to 8 through the weekend. Officials warn heavy rain could trigger flash flooding, landslides, and road closures. Dozens of flights into and out of Hawaii have been canceled ahead of Lala. Hawaiian, Alaska, and Southwest Airlines have proactively adjusted their schedules as the storm approaches the state. Hawaiian and Alaska have canceled 54 Neighbor Island and 11 Trans-Pacific flights. Southwest canceled 2 earlier today and is evaluating the rest on a case-by-case basis. Travelers are advised to monitor their flight's status before heading to the airport. The suspect in the beating death of a Maui security guard pleaded not guilty yesterday. A police spokesperson says former Orange County University swimmer legend Storer fatally beat Michael Dyer while nude last Wednesday. Storer's next court date to request a mental health evaluation is next Wednesday. He is being held without bail. And a judge has ordered jurors to return to court as a Maui doctor seeks a new trial in the attempted killing of his then-wife. Gerhard Koenig was convicted 4 months ago of attempted manslaughter, but his attorneys argue jurors may have misunderstood the court's instructions. The next hearing is September 11th. From the News Radio 830, KHVH News Center, I'm Mandy Suganuma.
4: 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Have you heard the news?
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0: Aloha, and welcome back, ladies and gentlemen, to a brand new show of It's All About the Benjamins. How are you this afternoon? Welcome back. Welcome back, boys and girls. This is Benjamin speaking to you today between the winds and the rain that we are about to feel very soon upon us. Have you prepared for 75 miles an hour, a bunch of rain, and a little bit of a wind coming? Do you think we will get hit with this storm? Are we prepared for it just in case? I have a feeling that the eye of the storm maybe will touch land, maybe. But then it will make a left. But we're not sure. A lot of people are not sure. Many people on TV, when I was watching early this morning, don't know. I'll tell you what I do know. I know one day you're going to retire. How do I know that? Because, we're all going to get to a certain age one day, and we're going to say to each other, all right, I've had enough of 30, 40 years listening to this boss or running a business, and I am tired. Maybe that's why they call it retired, because we're tired. And this is one thing that we must plan for. And it is coming. It is certainly going to be here. And if you already retired, you need to make some adjustments, because new rules of retirement has been published by Kiplinger Magazine. And I got some information to share with you. Welcome to the show. My name is Benjamin Benzik, and I'm the founder of Benzikan Investment Group. In this program, we created a wealth care experience. After so many years, 27 years in the business of financial planning, lots of years with a company called John Hancock, doing fantastic job with insurance and healthcare planning, getting you some disability and life and health insurance and getting that thing that nobody wants to talk about, long-term care insurance. I've done all of that for so long. But then I realized that I like the planning process. I like to plan further than just insurance. Yes, it's very important. It's a big part of planning. But I want to plan for something more exciting. I want to plan for lifetime income when we get old. No kidding, straight up, let's just get to the point. Lifetime income when we both get old, because we are running out of time. You may be there, and if you are receiving income, you got to get ready to make some adjustments, because inflation is out of control. The 4% rule of withdrawals is changing. And then the other thing that I wanted to talk to you about is the potential for growth. If you listen to the commercial prior to the opening of the show, it's all about planning for lifetime income, like what you hopefully will be receiving from Social Security, right? Only problem is we're running out of Social Security benefits, unfortunately, in the year 2033 or 2034. Make up your mind, Congress, or maybe make up your mind the guy that or the lady that actually running Social Security. Not looking good. They're telling us that we will be receiving, let's say they promised you $1,000. Imagine if you'll be receiving $800. If they basically, they're going to shave off more than 20%. Now, it's no longer 80% of what you used to earn. Now it's 78%. And it used to be in the year 2040. Now it's in the year 2033. So it's coming closer. What does that mean to you? Let's talk plain English and real numbers. The system is not looking good. Congress must act to protect and strengthen Social Security. That you, the American people, that have made an incredible amount of contribution into the system. You've earned your way to be receiving. You potentially about to be in shock. And if you are young, and you are in your 30s or 40s, oh boy, last year the trustee projected that the fabulous system that we thought will be there for you will be, quote, not my words, their words, insolvent. by 2035. And oh boy, don't get sick, because Medicare will be insolvent in 2036, right around the corner. Anyhow, welcome to the show. The show is about the Benjamins. All about the Benjamins. I'm going to cover with you and talk about many different things. When we get together, we talk about setting up your goals and your investments and your insurance. Yes, I've done insurance, but my magic, my touch, my licenses are mainly have been in the past 25 years about retirement planning and investment strategies. I worked for the local bank. Oh yeah, I'm a recovered banker, as an investment specialist for 11 years. 10 of these years, 10 straight years, number one investment specialist. No, not number two, not three, number one leader in the investment center department, helping folks just like you and I, just like you, come in together and talk about, yes, saving and investing and spending and monitoring and advising and helping people from large, huge 401k plans, large corporations dropping on us, you know, millions and millions of dollars, super wealthy people and mom and dad, small shops, tiny little IRA. Yes, the simple IRA, the tiny, the 401k, everybody is included. Bless you all. Why not? You got to help. This is what we do. It's about helping the community in the tribe of Benjamin. All right. So now, welcome to the tribe. The tribe of Benjamin involves many people in the community, and you are part of my tribe. There are many tribes out there. As a matter of fact, if you read it in the book, there are 12 tribes, and we are number 12. Yes, the tribe of Benjamin. Somehow, I don't know why, our father, Jacob, he liked us the most. He gave us the name Benjamin, the son of my right hand. So welcome to the tribe, brothers and sisters, ladies and gentlemen. This is the place where we watch each other's back. Many, many years ago, I was reading, and I think my life has changed. I think I was really young. My life has changed when I was reading about another Benjamin, Benjamin Franklin, and he said very clearly, super simple, he had a gift of just like putting together a very complex issue subject and just narrow it down to one simple sentence. Penny saved is a penny earned. No kidding. You know, time is money. No kidding, Benjamin Franklin. And then he said something that totally created the Benzican Investment Group. He said, if you fail to plan, you're planning to fail. So you get the message? If we don't proactively help each other plan, and you are a member of my tribe, if I don't give you the gift that I have, the gift of planning, the gift of being proactive, the gift of thinking about the pukas and the trouble down the road, I don't know, I was given this gift and I was given this responsibility to help people among my tribe to avoid certain issues, certain problems, certain situation. I'm going to tell you a story that happened in real life in my family. It happened, and also happened to, I have another story to tell you about a boy that wanted to climb up on a mountain, and mom and dad told him, do not go up there. That mountain is extremely dangerous. There's ups, there's downs, there's animals, snakes. You don't know your way, and we need to have someone to guide you and take you there. No, mommy, I want to climb that mountain. Let me tell you about that little boy. I'll cut to the chase. Unfortunately, they lost him. They lost the boy. His brother that took upon himself to learn the way of the mountain, that got the guidance, that was able to learn to avoid the areas that were very dangerous, to have the necessary protection weapon when the snake and the lion will come your way and try to eat you back in the biblical days. He found his brother. Unfortunately, 3 years later, and he died. He didn't make it. Sad story. Really, really sad story of a boy that had a mission, that had a desire, that wanted to go up the mountain and did not make it. That's what we learn in the tribe when we sit together around the fire and we hear stories, which is really, really, really, some stories are incredibly, unbelievably good. Let me tell you more right after the break. But some stories, when you don't plan, oh boy. And sometimes you just don't know. When you have a 10, 12-year-old and he goes up on a mountain, he doesn't know. He needs protection. He needs guidance. He needs someone to hold his hand, watch his back, tell him and be very firm, no, you are not going up that mountain without me. No, you are here and you're staying here until you grow older and you're strong enough and you've got the necessary blessing and training to climb up this thing. Kids don't know. And sometimes we feel like that, like we don't know, especially when it comes to planning, to investing, to insurance. We don't know. We don't know if we have enough. Do you know if you saved enough? Do you know if you're investing enough? And do you know if you're spending correctly? Well, according to Kiplinger magazine, no. We don't know. We don't know Bupkis. We don't know, God, we don't know. New rules of retirement, they're telling me. Popular guidelines about how to save, invest, and spend. They're telling us we need updated, personalized insurance. They didn't say insurance with an I. Insure with an E. They want to ensure that you will never, and then you have a plan to never run out of money, especially when we get older. Did we plan for the storm? Do you think the storm is coming? Oh yeah, I can feel it. Do you think it will hit us and it will be hard? Usually, I know my neighbor, I have a really good neighbor, John. Oh, he always says, forget about these guys on TV. They don't know what they're talking about. They've been warning us for years and it's not going to hit us hard. It's not coming. There's no way. A little bit of rain, a little bit of wind. Really? Well, I got three friends on the Big Island and I'm a little concerned. I'm worried. I'm worried that they're going to get a lot of rain. And what if that thing is going to do a crazy turn to the right? We need to prepare. And if we fail to prepare, trouble could be coming. Would you agree? That is, in essence, the advice and why we are here, part of the tribe. And as your Benjamin, as the leader of the tribe of Benjamins, as the leader of my community, as the leader of my office, as the leader in one part of your life, I am your coach, your guide, your leader when it comes to proactively preparing you for the emergencies coming ahead, particularly in seven issues when it comes to money. So straight up, let's go to the point. What we do for a living is preparing you. Preparing you and making you ready for lifetime income when we get older. Teaching you how much and guiding you and monitoring you how much is appropriate and what necessary for us to save. Are we investing? Well, let's talk about investing and where do we invest and why invest and why sometimes we need to be very, very carefully aware about investing. Wait until I'll tell you about the bulls and the bears. Oh boy. The bulls have started running like crazy many, many years ago, almost 4 years ago. But when the bulls eventually also get tired. The bulls is when the bull market goes up like crazy and you have a bull market that can make ridiculous amount of growth. But then, have you ever tried to climb a mountain and you climb Diamond Head or you climb a mountain on the Big Island or in Maui or in Kauai and you go up Cocoa Head and you climb and you climb and it's dangerous. When you reach the top, take a moment and breathe and enjoy the fruit of your labor. I would even recommend take it in and take mental pictures. Or if you have a phone or a camera, you know, press that little button, get the phone going to be on a camera, start taking pictures. Pictures are the benefits and the memories. Pictures potentially slash maybe profits. You are profiting from the hard labor of climbing. And now you have some wonderful, amazing feelings and memories. But eventually, we have to come down. We got to go home. You cannot have a bull market going forever, not coming down. History has shown us time after time again. We have to prepare. Oh boy, what I'm about to tell you. And if you have not spoken to this about this particular issue with your advisor, I welcome you to call me directly. Because I got some little red flag, two red flags. Just like the flag that is warning us that a storm is coming. I got some statistics. I got some numbers. I got information that is based on historical performance. Yes, no guarantee. Yes, past performance is no indication for future results. Yes, you could climb the mountain at 10 years old on your own and maybe you can come back home safe, but the chances are not. Yes, we need to meet. Yes, we need to have a conversation. Oh my goodness. And if we don't, we are literally planning to fail. And I don't want this to cost you. I don't want it to cost you the Benjamins / money. I don't want this to cost you the most important thing, time. Boy, if we make a mistake and we don't prepare, time will be wasted. Money could potentially get hurt really badly. Your Benjamins will suffer. And I'm not here to make us suffer. I'm here to prepare us for lifetime income in retirement and potential for growth. No kidding, that's my job. All right, now, when I come back after this quick break, I'm going to tell you more. I'm going to tell you a story about two grandfathers and how they prepared for their old age around the tribe, in the tent. Around the tents, what one of them did and what the other did. Oh, what a story that was. In preparation, telling you all about, you know, preparing for the storm, and it's coming. So for my brothers and sisters on the Big Island, please be careful. Get ready. It's here. I hope that you already got everything prepared. And I know you are going to be blessed and fine. And everything is going to be all right. Stay tuned. We'll be right back.
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As a member of a highly regulated industry, Benjamin Benzikin must comply with the rules and regulations designed to protect you, the listener, and his clients. In addition, Benjamin Benzikin assures the valued reputation of his broker-dealer LPL Financial. When appearing on the radio, Ben has no control over the audience's investment experience or knowledge. Suitability requirements of the audience are unknown. Therefore, discussions should be broad and general in nature and should never ever be considered or construed as advice.

And welcome back to a live show of It's All About the Benjamins. One day, you see, he was planning too. He's planning. Look what he's planning. He's planning one day to have lots of money. And then you can bring your friends and then they're all going to sit and smile and sing and drink. What was that? Jameson? Yeah, it's part of the song. Amazing song. He's planning. Should you be planning? Wow, it's amazing how I always go back to the origin, to the reason why we created this business to begin with, to the reason why I'm here live with you on the air, providing you an opportunity to meet with someone, myself and my team, to go over something simple but incredibly important and necessary, a personal financial checkup. 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I've been doing this for now for so long, and now I'm a fiduciary. Wow, amazing. So as your fiduciary, I need to ask questions that will lead us to solutions and strategies that you likely don't know about, not aware, did not know, were not prepared, and you probably were maybe misled, unfortunately, or somebody gave you advice a long time ago, oh, that hurts, and they retired and forgot about you. Or they moved to the mainland and nobody ever really called you back. Or they left you with an 800 number to get your customer service done. So the show today is about back to the basics, back to preparation, back to what Franklin, Benjamin Franklin, have taught us really well, that if you are not planning, oh boy, you are planning something else, you are going to fail, unfortunately. You know, the reason why we created and why I was the leader in the industry here in Hawaii to create this investment group, it just carries my last name, Ben Zaken. 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I always start with why. 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You work and save for 40 years, right? So let's say you start working in your 20s. You work for 40 years. You retire at 60. If you worked and saved for 40 years, let's plan to retire for 40 more years. Ha! Simple, isn't it? Well, not according to Kiplinger.com and their magazine. They're always coming up with some new rules. New rules. They're telling us, a long, long time ago, they were telling us that you need to save and how much you need to save in order to retire. So, how much should you save or how much should you have saved for retirement in order to have a comfortable one, a comfortable retirement? In the old days, I don't know if you remember that, but in the old days, especially reading this magazine, exactly this magazine, they used to tell us that in the old days, you need to save at least 10% of your pre-tax annual income. 10%. So,
So Rick is working hard and he's making $50,000 a year. And according to this plan, 10%. So $5,000 out of the $50,000 is going to set aside into some kind of a retirement plan or a saving. And that will be there for you for later. Really? Really? Is that really what they're referring to? Is that going to be enough? What do you think? Do you think that's enough? So let's say you are blessed with $100,000 a year. What is 10% of $100,000? $10,000. All right. So they're telling us that's the amount that you need to save. And then you do that for, let's say you do this for 35 years. So you save for 35 years, $10,000 a year, and you end up retiring with how much? $350,000. Is that enough? Is that enough to live comfortably in this amazing place called Hawaii? Well, not according to some new factors

I know it's expensive, but is it that expensive? And in San Jose, right next door to it, it's $403,000 a year. Oh, my God. How can you save so much? And if you don't save enough, what is that number? What is the number that we need to save in order to one day reach a point and says, I'm tired and retired and I want to stop doing this anymore. I can't do this. I can't climb on the roof. I can't go to the office. People driving me crazy. I'm too tired. I'm 75 years old and I need to retire. Well, according to the new rule of Kiplinger, the old 10% rule of pre-tax annual must change, they're telling us. Now it's 15% is the norm. It's recognized today to be a little bit higher than normal. So what I did is I went to this really smart people called Fidelity. You heard about those Fidelity people, Fidelity Investment? They recommend that if you save 15% a year, assuming it, they said it will work. If you do 15%, they said assuming it will work if you start at the age of 25. Really? My goodness. And then you have to save 15% of everything you're making from the age of 25 until age 67. Wow, that's crazy. And if you start later, you will very likely retire later. If you want to retire earlier than 67, oh boy, that 15% is no more. You need to save even more. You will need to put away 18% of what you're earning every year if you start at the age of 30. You will need to put more than 23% of your income annually if you start at the age of 35. And so often do I meet 40-year-olds that have not saved at all. It's no joke. You either save or you become a slave. I learned it in my story around the tribe. Save or Be Slaved will be the third book I will be writing. And by the way, when I'm going to finally publish all this stuff, I'm going to invite you to a party. And I expect for you to be there because I'm going to give you a copy and it will be signed and it will be yours and you can learn and you can share that legacy. You can share that information with the new member in our tribes, our kids and grandkids. Because it's about gifting knowledge and gifting wisdom. That's what the previous Benjamins have taught us. Now, before I take a quick break, I want to tell you a quick story, but I'm going to jump right to it after the break. And the story is about Grandpa Zachary and Grandpa Abraham. Are you ready? Okay, we are around the tribe sitting in the fire, you know, sitting around the fire, and I'm your Benjamin, and I'm hearing two grandfathers talking about the day that they will get older and the day that they will say, I'm relaxed and I cannot be working with these cows and these chickens and the sheep and the goats. I gotta take a break. Grandpa Zachary made a case around the tent, around the tribe. And he made a case, and it sounded really interesting. He said, you know, it's only me and the wife. The kids are already set and gone, and they're doing really well. They all have their own tribes. It's just us. We're getting older. We're getting very older, he said. We're getting to be in our, you know, mid-40s. Back in the day, making a 40-year-old was serious. And then with the life expectancy that will not last much, you know, he said, but all we really need is one cow. One cow, I asked Grandpa Zachary. Are you serious? You're going to be retiring very soon. You are, you know, what are you going to do when you're going to be 48? One cow and that's it? Oh, yes, yes, that's all I need. I need one cow. She will provide us milk. She's a good cow. You know, yes, she's getting older too. She's about our age, but she's very reliable, and that cow will take care of us for the rest of our lives. Well, to the left of me, Grandpa Abraham had a completely different plan. He said, well, young Benjamin, I'm going to save 10 cows, 10 goats, 10 sheep, and I want to have lots of chickens. So many chickens that I will not be able to count.

0: And I said, what? Abraham, you're going to be doing what? You're going to, how in the world are you going to take care of 10 cows, 10 goats, 10 sheep, and lots of chicken? Don't you think that you're exaggerating? This plan is crazy. Why would you need so much? Well, you know, Moses lived to 120 years old. I'm going to try to make it too. And my wife, she's, you know, bless her heart, she's going to live even past that. And I have a plan. And the plan is that if something will happen to one of my cows, there's nine more. If one of my sheep will get lost, they typically don't. But if a lion comes in, a sheep will get lost. Or if the wolf is going to come in, one of the chicken is definitely going to be gone. And back in the day, there's lots of snakes around the tribe making really bad things to all of your savings. Wait after the break and I'll tell you what happened in this story. And maybe, maybe, just maybe, that is the reason why you and I should get together. Because my job is to count the cows. I want to make sure you have plenty goats. You have all the sheep and plenty chicken to take care of you until you are 120 years old. Welcome to the tribe of Benjamins.
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Many, many years ago, we created Ben Zakeni Investment Group. And why did we do that? We did it because we learned so many lessons, many, many lessons. And they were born from really sad stories, hard, hard earned, tough stories. And some have taught us a great deal of wisdom. I truly believe, and I have this relentless, relentless, crazy belief that people deserve more than what these vague promises that has been given to you in the past. This little cookie cutter stuff advice, I built this firm, not just as a financial practice firm, but as a personal mission to equip you, provide to you the knowledge, clarity, courage, and a strategy in place that you will be able to navigate the future, your life, with lots of, yes, cows, goats, sheep, and lots of chickens in your farm. So you will be prepared to navigate necessary transitions, necessary, you know, goals, potential trouble ahead. Planning ahead is extremely important. Just like the storm that is coming upon us, we need to prepare. 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I am not just a sheep herder. I am a financial advisor, LPL Financial Advisor. It's a fantastic group of people. It's a brokerage house with an incredible service that will help you create, grow, and preserve your wealth. 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Now, I've mentioned earlier the importance of being careful and planning for the future, especially now that we find ourselves in this bull market. I had a caller to the office that asked me and said, Ben, I want you to go a little bit more in detail and explain what the heck is going on with this bull market, bear market stuff. And he needed some technical and some analysis. All right. It is confirmed. And if you are not aware, get ready. It's there. We are living. We are part of it. According to MFS, Mary Frank Sarah, MFS. Check them out. They're really good people. They manage a lot of money. We are confirmed it is a real bull market. The S&P 500, which is an index of 500 different companies put together into this group that tells you what everybody is doing. It's like a big, complex, very unique opportunity for you to learn what the rest of very large companies doing. It's an index. Officially extended its bull market and has been growing like ridiculously big and huge. On August 4, not long ago, the index closed at a new all-time high, and now what are we now? Even further higher. Oh my goodness, I'm just looking at the chart. It is just breaking prior records. This bull market has gained. Are you ready? As of just recently, and I need you to go take a look at the chart yourself. Over gains of over 116% since it began. If I take the cursor and I go back in time, a bull market between you and I, a bull market on average range between 3 to 5 years. This crazy ride has started in October. When did that? October. On October 12, 2022. It's eclipsing. It is growing. It is breaking a record. Whew, holy smoke. It's breaking more record. It has now eclipsed MFS. I remember reading their article. An average gain of more than 116%. It's actually doing more than the average bull markets in the past. If we are more than 116, the average prior is 114. It has done better than 26 prior bulls since
And I'm going to go far now. You ready? And I'm going technical. I hope I'm not boring you. And I'm going to pick a crazy year. Yes, 1928. You remember the Great Depression? Oh, boy. What happened after that crazy bull market in 1928? Should you and I have a conversation about the 3 to 5 year so-called average bull market run? And what happens after a bull market? You remember the whole story of the show today is preparation and planning. Yes, Benjamin Franklin have taught us that if you don't, you know, if you fail to plan, you're actually planning to fail. And I don't want you to fail. You know, you could maybe learn how to paint, and if you didn't paint good, all right, the painting failed, you know, try again. If you're trying to grow some grass and then you did not water the grass and you didn't cut the grass and you didn't plant it in the right place, or you tried to grow some flowers and it didn't work out, okay, so what? So the garden needs a little bit of, you know, tender love and some care. So you hire a gardener or you try again later. It's no big deal, right? If you try to do simple things, right, to reorganize your kitchen, to fix up the garage and do it, it's okay if the plan did not work. But oh boy, don't go out there and try to do a heart surgery on your family member if you don't have the education, the tools, and you don't have a plan. Don't jump onto a pilot all of a sudden and fly a big jumbo jet and try to take off and maneuver and land in the storm if you don't have the education, the license, and the experience. Same thing with your money. We need to talk. A bull market is a period where stocks rises 20% or more, right, from the recent lows. And the recent low that I'm looking at in the chart was October 12, 2022. They're telling us, and I'm looking far, I'm looking since 1928, 26 different prior bulls and bears and all that stuff. They're telling us it usually ranged from 3 to 5 years. Well, we are in the year 2026. It started in October 2022. Ladies and gentlemen, it's time to prepare. It's time to plan. A bull market will go up and up. And it tells us that it averaged 3 to 5 years. What is 3 to 5 years? You know what it is? It's 4. Just tell me the truth. What is 3 to 5 year average? It's 4. It started in October 2022. What is October 22 plus 4? October 26. And it tells us that it grows above and around an average of 100%. Well, we're breaking record, ladies and gentlemen. We're over 116 now. What happens when the bears come to town? What happens when the storm hits and you were not ready? What happens when you only save one cow to retire around the tribe? Grandpa Zach, saved one cow to retire on. One cow. Grandpa Abraham saved 10 cows, 10 goats, 10 sheep, and so many chicken he couldn't count. Do you know what happened to that amazing, wonderful, reliable, beautiful cow that Grandpa Zachary had? She got sick. And she didn't do well, and she got old. And she stopped producing milk. Grandpa Zachary couldn't turn the devoted, amazing cow into steaks. He couldn't do it. So they let her live a long and beautiful retirement life, but she was not able to produce. Listen, I used to be a sheep herder. I used to work in the chicken coop. I used to work with the cows when I was a kid. I know what happens when the animals getting old, just like us. You know, they don't
They don't produce as much. They don't have as much energy. They need to rest. They've done an incredible job for 40 years. Do you know what happened to Grandpa Zachary and his wife? Grandma Zachary. Do you know how sad it was when they needed to go and ask for help around the tribe? Thank goodness the heart of Abraham was so big. And thank goodness he was smart. He saved 10 cows. Yes, unfortunately, one of his sheep got lost. The lion ate one of them. And we lost a few chickens and we wanted to do some barbecue. And then, well, we got 100 chickens, so let's have a barbecue. Fried chicken, barbecue chicken, and so on. And he stepped up in the tribe and assisted the Zachary family because their cow was not able to produce. Lesson learned. How many cows did you save to retire? Did you save enough? And how much is enough to save and invest? A long time ago, 20

0: some years ago, Kiplinger said, oh, you need to save 5 times your salary by the time you retire.
1: Really?
0: 5 times your salary? Okay, so I make, I'm just making up a number. Some of us are making $85,000 a year. 85 times 5 to retire on is $425,000. Just to live a normal life in San Francisco, you need $400,000. Just to live a normal life with inflation out of control here in Hawaii, you will need more than that to survive your lifetime. How much income can $400,000 generate for you? Is that the number that you need? Not according to the new rule. Now they're telling you you need to save 10 times your salary by the time you retire. And according to Northwestern Mutual, it's not even that you need more. They actually spit a number, a real number, really smart actuarian, really intelligent people. Stay after the break. I'll tell you the real number that they came up with. But most importantly, what is your number? That's what I care about, and that's what I work about, and that's what I will plan for, and then that's what I will monitor, and that's what I will watch and preserve. Your number.
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0: And welcome back to a live show of It's All About the Benjamins. 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And may the Benjamins inspire you.
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3: Hurricane Lala bears down on Hawaii. I'm Carmen Roberts, Fox News. The storm, which strengthened into a hurricane with 75-mile-an-hour winds a few hours ago, may slam the Big Island with torrential rain.
4: We've prepared very thoroughly this week across all sectors.
3: Honolulu Mayor Rick Belingiardi says that people have been stocking up, boarding up, and filling up ahead of the storm. Fox's Katie Byrne is there with more.
5: The Big Island set to see the first and the strongest impacts from Lala. In parts of the state, we could see more than 2 feet of rain. We could see mudslides, flooding, and waves reaching 20 feet as well. So people spent most of yesterday getting ready. You could see long lines at gas stations and stores. As families stocked up ahead of the possible power outages we could be seeing across Honolulu, businesses are putting sandbags in place, bracing for flooding. Hawaii Governor Josh Green has declared a state of emergency here. There's at least 180 service members with the Hawaii National Guard standing by to deploy if needed.
3: And Lala is about 50 miles south of South Point, Hawaii now. At least 5 people are dead after days of heavy rain caused historic flooding across Indiana. And Indianapolis Mayor Joe Hogsett is urging people near the White River to evacuate.
6: I could not have imagined that we would ever see this flooding at a 30-year level, let alone beyond.
3: More than 90 people, 45 pets, were rescued today as that river rose. New York City police arrest and charge a man with hate crimes after allegedly disrupting a Shabbat service in Manhattan's Central Synagogue last night and striking 2 people while being hustled outside. Police Commissioner Jessica Tisch said in a statement that 46-year-old Larry Montez of the Bronx struck a member of the congregation, damaged the property, and then spit at and headbutted a member of the security team. 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
11: I'm Mandy Sugaduma. All eyes are on Tropical Storm Lala as it approaches the state. A hurricane warning is in effect for Hawaii County as Lala gathers strength and is forecast to become a Category 1 later today. A tropical watch issued for Maui and Honolulu counties yesterday has now been upgraded to a warning where the impacts of wind, rain, and surf are predicted to be felt statewide. Ahead of Lala, Governor Josh Green has issued a statewide disaster declaration. The move effectively mobilizes emergency services across the islands. The governor said the state's major disaster fund has $100 million immediately available, and 180 Hawaii National Guard personnel have already been activated to support rescue operations. Residents are advised to stock up and stay put. Officials have opened 8 hurricane refuge areas today, which will remain available as conditions warrant. While all 8 are pet-friendly, residents should bring their own water, food, medications, and other essential supplies. The bus may also provide free evacuation service from affected areas. Hawaiian Electric is warning customers to prepare for power outages that could last days. The tropical storm's heavy rain and winds could topple trees, and residents are cautioned to avoid any downed lines. More than 500 HECO workers are on standby ready to restore power. And the 5th case of cyclosporiasis has been reported in Hawaii. Health officials say the patient is a military member who traveled both to another state and outside the country. While it's not clear where the contamination happened, officials say risks of infection to the public are low. From the News Radio 830 KHVH News Center, I'm Mandy Suganuma.
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18: 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I'm your host and neighbor. I'm tax attorney Rowan Young. We're coming to you live this Saturday afternoon. And so now's your chance. Feel free to give us a call here, right here at the station. Area code 808-521-8383. 521-8383 to discuss your questions about the legal aspects of estate planning, wills, trusts, probate, taxes, that kind of thing. I'm here to answer your questions and maybe Maybe you'll learn a little bit more about estate planning. Of course, that all translates into time and money, and big time and big money. So again, thank you for joining us here at Backyard Estate Planning. I'm your host. I'm your neighbor. I'm tax attorney Rowan Young. I've been practicing estate planning law here in Honolulu for over 40 years. Yikes! What I'd like to do is to share with you some of the thoughts and ideas, some of the questions and comments that I share with my clients and my clients share with me. And as I say, maybe things will just start coming together as you start putting some of these pieces together. Yes, pretty soon it's more than just learning a few terms, because that's what you're doing. You're learning a language. And as you put these concepts together, well, it just starts to make sense. So that's what this is all about. Again, this program is coming to you live this Saturday afternoon, and we invite you to give us a call, 521-8383, this Saturday afternoon. Now, I saw this very short article, just 2 points, about myths, that's incorrect information, about living trusts. Okay, and I thought it was significant. The first, quote, myth, a living trust will help you avoid estate taxes. Now, why is that a myth? Because a living trust is a revocable trust. Now, don't get mixed up now. When we're talking about a revocable trust, there is no death tax savings. Of course, if you just cross the line a little bit, if you have an irrevocable trust, or if your revocable trust becomes an irrevocable trust when you die, now we're talking a different ball game altogether. Yes. So again, here's what you don't know. They're totally correct. A revocable trust does not save you death taxes. But when it's set up correctly, when you die, the revocable trust becomes irrevocable, and that can save death taxes for somebody else. Now, if you're going to be saving taxes, whether it's at your death or someone else's death, your children, grandchildren, notice they're going to be paying it out of your money. Did you know? There might be death taxes at your death. There may be death taxes at your children's death and grandchildren's death. Well, you can cut all that off. Yeah. And let's not be so sure about what's going on. There may be reasons for you to do some serious tax planning. What you talking about, Rowan? Well, this is 2025. And this year, the death tax exemption, federal, is $13,990,000. Okay. So you say, okay, I don't have $13,990,000. But let me suggest to you, you may still have a tax problem and you don't know it, okay? We're not talking, the industry does not talk about this, okay? That is, if you have more than the Hawaii death tax exemption, you'll have to pay a tax. So what is the Hawaii exemption for this year, 2025? It is $5,490,000. Oh, but it's only a state tax. You know what? Taxes are paid in money. And if we can plan around it, we should plan around it. Now, maybe you say, well, I have less than $5 million. We keep our eyes and ears open because These things change. Now, granted, the Hawaii tax exemption hasn't changed. But you know what has changed? Is the value of our real estate. Yeah, yeah. It's not uncommon for a house in town to be worth $1 million. And let's not forget Hawaii Kai, maybe 1.2, 1.5, Kailua, da-da-da-da-da-da. And horror of horrors if you've got a second house. Yeah. So what does that mean? And again, I use Hawaii as an example, but there are some serious problems out there. For example, for our neighbors living in Washington, their state death tax exemption is $2,093,000. $2 million. Okay. For our neighbors in Oregon, the death tax exemption is only $1 million. Well, you know what? You call it a tax, and I prefer not to pay for it. I don't care if it's coming from the state or the feds or wherever. So what's the solution? Well, if your estate is over, if your assets are over the state exemption, then you'll need to use the same tools for federal taxes and give your assets away. Now, it seems to me that they left a hole that a truck could drive through because Hawaii, Washington, and Oregon don't have any gift taxes. Oh, my. So what are we going to use? We're simply going to use the rules for federal gift taxes and give the stuff away. Now, here's what why I'm telling you this. Yeah. In maybe 2.5 years, we will all be giving our stuff away. What you talking about, Roy? Yeah. I predict that, you know, this is 2025, 26, 27. Maybe the exemption is going to be 16.2, something like that. But if the exemption goes down, and I'm preparing you for this because it's going to be a rush, if the exemption drops to $1 million, and of course that's what the Democrats have been talking about, we are all going to be giving all of our assets away if it's less than the 16, and we'll just all disappear. Yeah. So how do you do that? You give it to your kids, now their estate is too large. You simply allowed somebody else to pay the taxes. You got to give it to something that's not going to pay the death taxes. And how are you going to do that? You're going to set up an irrevocable trust. I know you hate irrevocable trust. You're afraid of it. But you know what? I've set up literally hundreds, thousands of them. My clients got no problem with it. Yeah. They talk to each other. They come in with all different kinds of background. And they go, oh, really? I mean, that's all I got to do? Yeah. Yeah. That's, oh, okay. And then again, if we want to weave some Medicaid planning in there, maybe we'll use an LLC as well. But what I'm suggesting to you is there's going to be a time where you may have a very, very steep estate planning learning curve. And it may only be 2.5 years away. Well, guess what? It's already time for our first break. Let's go ahead and take it at this time. You've been listening to Backyard Estate Planning. I'm your host and neighbor. I'm tax attorney Rowan Young. Stay tuned, and we'll be back after these important messages.
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4: 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I'm tax attorney Rowan Young. We are coming to you live this Saturday afternoon. 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The number, area code 808-521-8383. This Saturday afternoon, this program, I say Saturday afternoon all the time, okay, because this program is being recorded and will be rebroadcast next Saturday morning. Yeah. So if you're catching the Saturday morning program, well, there's no live show, don't call. But Saturday mornings from 5 to 6 a.m. Yeah. Now, if you're catching me Saturday afternoon, you're in your car. Hey, great, you'll be in your car till next Saturday morning at 5 o'clock. Well, maybe you're not going to be in your car. If you're just rolling out of bed, don't forget your emergency AM radio. Again, this is still hurricane season. We don't talk about it. 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Don't forget, you can also get the radio show on your cable TV. Spectrum, channel 881. Yeah. I was able to catch the first 5 minutes of this morning's show, Saturday morning, 5 o'clock. I say that because I must have dozed off. I don't remember the rest. But I did catch the first 5 minutes. And then, of course, you could catch it on my website, backyardestateplanning.com. 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These nice people took my radio program and made a podcast out of it. You know, just the last 250 shows. Oh, my. I'm pushing them for the other, you know, 1,000 shows, but whatever. Anyway, so again, thank you for joining us here on Backyard Estate Planning. Let's see. There is another myth. I guess that's misinformation about living trust. There's only 2 points in this one article. And that is, if you have a living trust, you don't need a will. No. If you have a living trust, you still need a will. You still need power of attorney. You still need, there's a whole bunch of things. And you say, but I everything I put in my living trust, it's just going to go to my people. What do I need a last will and testament for? You don't understand, okay? The will, the power of attorney, the living trust, these are all different tools you put it in the toolbox, okay? You may not use it first, but you may need it later on, okay? Now, I'll share with you one situation where it came in very, very sharp focus. Maybe you recall some years ago, shoot, might have been 20 years ago, a lady was crossing Pali Highway down by Nuuanu, and bam, she got run over and killed. Oh, big lawsuit, okay? And, of course, because she didn't survive, she didn't have a chance to put her lawsuit into the trust. So her personal injury lawsuit went through probate. Yeah. Well, fortunately, she had a will. Of course, I'm going to insist on it, that you don't have a complete estate plan unless you have all the documents. And her will simply said, I give everything to the trust. Boom, that was it. Now, why was that significant? Well, in her own estate plan, and I don't know the details about this, but she had left everything to her grandchildren. I don't know if she was, she was on the outs with her own children, or whether her children had their own problems, or whatever it was. But her trust gave everything to her grandchildren. Well, if she didn't have her last will and testament, the lawsuit proceeds would have gone to her kids. And who knows? Maybe if the children were in the middle of a divorce or lawsuits, maybe drugs. I mean, there's 100 deep reasons why maybe they should not have inherited. Well, guess what? They didn't. Now, understand, when we did all the paperwork, this was all understood by the children as well. This was not a surprise. That's why I'm thinking maybe the children had financial problems, deep financial problems, and they're saying, Mama, don't give anything to us, man. It's just going to get lost. And that was built into the estate plan. Fortunately, as I say, she had a last will and testament. Did I know she was going to get in a car accident and get killed? No, I didn't. Okay. But fortunately, she had a will, and it preserved a whole bunch, hunk of her estate to go to the right people. Now, there are other reasons why you would need a will. Probably the most obvious is you didn't put your house in the trust. Now, you got to be sitting back saying, what you talking about, Ron? I mean, I don't have a lot of assets, but I do have a house, and I want to avoid probate, so I put it in the trust. Well, guess what? I heard that before. And here's how the story goes. Client comes to me, husband, wife, whatever, and we talk about it, and I go ahead and prepare papers, and part of those is to transfer the title to their living trust. No problem, that's what it is. I get it recorded, everything's fine. This has happened at least 5 times, okay? The kids come in. They say, Mama died, surviving spouse. Or parents died, surviving spouse. Yeah. I say, I'm sorry about that. And then the kids add, yeah, we got to go probate the house. And I say what? Wait a minute. What are we talking about? I did a transfer to the trust. I did. Here's the recorded deed. I have it in the file right here. What you talking about? And the kids just shake their heads and say, man, you don't know the whole story. I said, what? Well, after we did the paperwork, Mom and Dad went to the bank. They wanted to do a little home equity, you know, fix up the house a little bit. The bank says, nah, you got to take it out of the trust. So what do? We transferred it out of the trust to get the home equity loan. Oh, so everything went smooth, except we didn't put the property back in the trust. I guess nobody thought about that. I go, oh, my. Oh, my. Now, we want it to go through the will. Why? Because it goes to the trust. Remember now? It started out revocable, becomes irrevocable. The irrevocable trust set up correctly is going to bypass the financial problems of the kids. What happens if you don't have the will? It goes to the kids. What's wrong with that? They may be in the middle of a divorce or a lawsuit or bankruptcy or 100 other things that maybe the will is going to bypass. So, maybe the will really is potentially a very important part of the estate plan. One more short story. I had a client, everything's in the trust, no problem. Her sister died. My client's sister died. Left the house to my client. I said, okay, this is nice, you know. And her sister was unmarried, had no kids, left the house to my client. But before they could finish the processing, my client died. And my eyes opened, I shake my head. We actually had to use my client's will to go probate somebody else's house. Lucky thing we had it. Otherwise, again, who knows? It would have gone to my client's minor children. Oh, my goodness. Got a whole bunch of problems there, right? Again, my clients, maybe they got drug problems, financial problems, 100 different things. Maybe we wanted to go to my client's trust. Thank God we had a will. Okay, so again, we cross our fingers. We hope none of this is going to make a big problem. But we have the will just in case. And as I say, the vast majority of my clients, and I mean less than 1%, maybe 1% of 1%, actually use their wills. Yeah. Most of them, they put assets in the trust and we don't have to worry about it. And that's the end of that. But again, that 1% of 1%, yikes. Are we happy that they have their last will and testament? So again, these different documents are tools in an overall toolbox. We don't know if we're going to need it. But then again, if you don't have all the tools, maybe you got the best hammer in the world and you need a screwdriver. I don't know. You might have a difficult time. Same thing with estate planning. We got the different tools. And again, I've been picking on the will. But let's not forget the power of attorney, the advanced health care directive. Again, the trust. And that's, no kidding, the basics. If you've got a tax problem, if you've got other problems, we may need to do more. But it's all going to be based on those initial documents. Oof, boy, man. Well, as we go ahead and get ready for our break. There it is. There's my theme song. And that marks the end of this segment of Backyard Estate Planning. Upcoming is some announcements, some words of wisdom, some commercials. I hope you've enjoyed the presentation so far. I invite you, if you care to do so, to continue listening in, because maybe you'll catch something. Save time and money for you and your family. 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I'm tax attorney Rowan Young. Stay tuned. We'll be right back.
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4: 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The number, area code 808-521-8383. 521-8383 this Saturday afternoon. And remember, okay, you're beginning to pick up some of this. You're beginning to learn a little bit of the language. This is good because when and if you're going to be sitting with an estate planning attorney, whether it's me or maybe for your parents or your grandparents, or you're just chatting with your friends about this, when you start learning the concepts, then you can start playing around with the rules. Yeah. And once you start playing around with the rules, then creative things start happening. May I suggest to you, even though with all my experience, and again, I've heard a friend who did five estate plans in a year. Did five. He holds himself out as an expert. I go, oh my. He says, what you talking about, Roy? May I do five before lunch? Okay, I mean, what is the difference here? Anyway, so

other. Okay, this is not a big deal. But I was shocked. I was shocked. I'm not going to give you any names or anything like that, but for the first thing, there was no tax savings. What? Yeah. Now, there's good reasons for not putting any tax savings because you'll not need it. But you know what? I don't know how you can tell that. That's why I think the smart thing to do is to put tax savings in all the documents. Why is that? Because the death tax exemption, currently 13,990,000, maybe $1 million in 2.5 years. And what? Your estate plan doesn't have any tax savings. It may need it in the future. So, again, we get different perspectives. Oh, you don't need it now. Well, you're not going to die now. When are you going to die? I don't know. What's the estate exemption going to be? I don't know. So, again, a little bit on a matter of attitude that from different from one attorney to another attorney. So, I like to max out the tax savings. Now, I'll tell you, it doesn't cost you any more in the documents. However, and if your people don't need the tax, if they're just going to ignore it, but if they need it, that's a different thing altogether. Yeah. So again, you get different attorneys, and they all think differently. And I don't know. I mean, I guess I've been doing this a long, long time. I'm real sensitive to things. Now, I shared with you about the, what's it called? Do you believe in flying saucers? Do you remember that one? I talked about it a couple of weeks ago. Yeah. What's the likelihood that your kid's going to get divorced or file bankruptcy or get sued? I had one attorney on the mainland say in his YouTube saying that it never happened in his practice, not in 40 years of law practice. It never happened, and so it'll never happen in the future. Do you believe that your child will ever get into a lawsuit, divorce, or bankruptcy? Again, he's prominent, okay? But I don't know. I mean, I'm not so confident. It doesn't have to happen, 5% of the time for me to be a believer. It all only has to happen once, okay? And I'm a believer, okay? So I guess you're going to see differences from estate planning attorney to estate planning attorney. And there was, again, ideas about protection against lawsuits, divorces, bankruptcies for the kids. Oh, no, you'll not need that. Oh, your kids will never be disqualified from Medicaid. Da, da, da. And I go, oh, my. So maybe it's just me, okay? I deal with this so much that I just want to try and cover as many bases as possible. So you're going to see that difference from attorney to attorney. Did they do it wrong? No, I think it's more like chefs. You know, one guy likes a little bit more garlic, another guy likes a little less oregano, or whatever. Yeah. But I think you're going to see changes from differences between attorneys. And then again, what is an acceptable amount of tax? Oh, my. I had a situation where kids were living in one of the parents' rentals. I'm like, shoot, okay, that's all right. And I say to the parents, you know, have you thought about arranging this so you can get a home exemption for the kid living in the rental? I didn't know that was possible. Yeah, it is. There's two or three or four different ways, but, you know, maybe you don't want to put the kid's name on the title. Oh, well, that's okay. The tax only $1,000 more. I go, oh, really? And how long have you been living there? Well, shoot, maybe 10 years. Do you see?

10 years? Is that like $1,000 per year? Shoot. I don't know about you, but that seemed like a lot of money to me. And what? How long is he going to stay there? Oh, man. Probably another 10, 15, 20 years. Oh, my. So, again, we're looking for ways to save money any way that we possibly can. And, of course, that's not some people, that's just acceptable. I have so much money that I can go ahead and throw some away. I don't understand that. No. It's blood money. And we want to try and use it for something worthwhile, like the kids' education or the grandchildren's education or something, right? Anyway, so, what that suggests, of course, start asking questions about your estate plan. Now, I hope you caught Ben's show just before mine, because he sees it. I think I see it too. Things are going to get sped up tremendously in the next 2 years. And if you're caught flat-footed, you're going to lose out. What might have took 20, 30 years to change is only going to take 2 years. In the next 2 years, things are going to change. And we got to be ready. And again, it hasn't, quote, happened yet, but keep your eyes and ears open. But to guys like Ben, because he sees it, he's trying to, I try to see it as much as I possibly can, but he's got a better eyesight looking forward than I do. Yeah, mine is, as you suspect, look back a little bit and try to not make mistakes that other people have made. Try to learn from other people's mistakes. Anyway, so as we continue on, I found this little article. It seemed a little boring though, but let's go over it. 10 things you should know about estate plan. Boy, that's kind of general. 1, an estate plan covers decisions in life and death. Yes, and may I add disability as well. Decisions, yeah. And if what if you don't decide to do any estate planning? Well, the government's got it equal, or give to your wife, or whatever. And now if you've got even the slightest special situation, you've got minor children, you've got the Brady Bunch situation, one of your children is disabled, see, your situation is screaming out that you'll need to address it. Otherwise, we'll need to go through the court system and address it. So yes, an estate plan covers many, many things. And it's trying to address your particular situation. 2, you need more than a will. Of course, we talked about the trust and how the will works together with the trust. But then again, you need a power of attorney. Yeah, but I have a trust already. Yeah. Trust is wonderful, but it's only for assets that you put in the trust. That's the big deal about the trust. You don't put it in, it doesn't apply to the asset. So you need a power of attorney, just in case, okay? And again, that's for finances. You might want your medical decisions, okay? And 3, have a plan or the government decides for you. Jeez, we talked about that. And how does the plan, the government decide for you? Let's go to court. Oh, my. You do a plan. We don't go to court. Oh, my. Do you think there's money to be saved by hiring attorneys and having hearings when you could knock out an estate plan, just sign it, and you avoid all that? Yeah. Lots of time, lots of money saved without the government's help. 4, your beneficiary designations will override your estate plan, your will, or your trust. Yep. It will avoid probate, but again, you need to be careful about that. Your beneficiary designations, so quick, yeah, and easy. Let's hope that

0: they survive you. What you talk about, Roy? In a trust, you can put alternates. I give it all to my son, but if he dies, it goes to my daughter. Whatever. Are you going to do that same level of planning in your beneficiary designations? Oh, no. My son dies. I'll go in. I'll fix it all up. May I suggest to you, yeah, first things first, if your son should die before you, your child dies before you, typically you're so distracted by, and again, overwhelmed by grief, you're not thinking about estate planning. You're thinking about other things, funeral, that eventually you don't even think about updating your estate plan. That's sad, but that's true. Number five, trust funds provide control after death, among other things. May I suggest a trust provides a changeover in control. That's the important thing. Not just control, but a changeover. You control it. You die. Somebody else controls it. Do we go through the court system? Maybe not. A good estate plan speeds up inheritance. Yes, definitely. Well, there's a couple more points here, but it's already time for our last break. Let's go ahead and take it at this time. You've been listening to Backyard Estate Planning. I'm your host. I'm your neighbor. I'm tax attorney Rowan Young. Stay tuned, and we'll be back after these important messages.
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0: 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We're coming to you live this Saturday afternoon. Of course, this program, as I say, is not just for you. It is for your parents. Remember, let me state the obvious. If your parents make an estate planning mistake, it comes out of your share, right? You got to wait, and you got to pay. I've talked to you about this. Remember, I did an estate plan for a guy. His son died, and 2 years later, they still haven't finished clearing his estate. 2 years? And then don't forget the horror of horrors. Not only did he have to go to probate in one state, he had to go in two. Oh my goodness. What a lesson for all of us. Okay. So again, when did you want to talk about some of these concepts? Not only with your parents, don't forget your grandparents. Because your parents then are going to, oh my goodness, it gets worse. Suppose your grandparents pass away, and before the estate is cleared, your parents die. You can have a probate inside of a probate. Talk to the probate attorneys. It happens. Oh, my. Oh, my. You can multiply your problems. And let's not forget, as I'd mentioned, your adult children, your adult grandchildren. Just a little bit of conversation, and maybe we can save a whole bunch of time and money for the family. You can use the money much, much different, better ways than attorney fees. And let's not forget, as I say, the wait, the wait, the wait. Mm-hmm. All right. So, let's see. A good plan, that's number six. A good plan speeds up inheritances. Well, it cuts down the time, right? When we talk about planning an estate, we want to cut down as much time as possible. And I'll tell you, the amount of time saving is huge, okay? I've had multiple people come in after parents die, right? I will give them the checklist. There's a checklist, okay? It has to do with the timetable for when taxes, death taxes are due, the timetable for when creditor claims have to be addressed or not addressed. After that, you know, they make their own plans. We make suggestions. But we'll help by filing the death certificate. You know, it ain't no big deal. But in the vast majority of our clients whose estates we've set up, that's about all we do. They want to sell, go hire a realtor. They want to gather up the assets and divide it up. You know, we include your accountant, but the legal aspects, oh my. And then again, if they decide they want things to continue on, let it continue on. Let's get the homeowner's exemptions and things like that out of the way. So again, a good estate plan saves lots of time, lots of money. Let's see. Estate planning saves taxes for your heirs. Now, that's kind of an interesting thing. Remember, we just talked about that. An estate plan, revocable trust, doesn't save taxes. Well, and this one says it does save taxes. There are different taxes going on out there, okay? As I say, if you got more than the state exemption, maybe you want to give it away so we don't have to pay the state. It's only 10, 20%. Only 10 or 20%? What is 10 or 20% of $1 million? Well, it's only $100,000 or $200,000. Huh? What'd you say? Oh, excuse me, for $1 million? 10%, yes, 100 grand. But it's so small. Ain't small to me. So anyway, again, yes, I guess it could save plan, it could save taxes. We just go ahead and identify the problems and take care of it. Number eight, remember your pet and online accounts. Really, I don't limit this just to your pet and online accounts. Remember your special assets. What you're talking about, Roy? Maybe I had one guy, he had a guitar collection. Okay, he liked good guitars. Maybe you've got something special, okay? These require special handling, okay? So prepare us for it, yeah. There's some interesting things that my clients have had. One family had a samurai sword. And I go, okay, you know, I mean, I don't know much about samurai swords, but okay. Something special about it? He says, yeah, it's worth 100 grand. I went, really? $100,000 samurai sword? Oh, my. Another family had a classic car. I go, oh, that's interesting. Classic car. They go, no, Roy. You don't understand. This one's special. Well, I suppose every classic car is special. What makes this one special? It's worth $1 million. And my eyes open and my mouth drops and I say, $1 million car? That's not a car. I mean, what are you going to do? Take it outside and drive it in the streets? Yeah, $1 million car. Oh, my. So, again, if you have something special, go ahead and make special. When you, we set up the trust, we set it up so that you can write a letter to the trustee. Dear trustee, when I die, give this item to this person, and so forth and so on. Now, you can use that trustee letter for a whole bunch of other things. I had one client who wrote, and I didn't know about this. Client died. The kid comes back and he says, yep, I gave out the money just like he said. And I said, I don't remember any special gifts in his trust. He, oh, you wrote it in the letter. Oh, yeah? What did he say? Give $1,000 to each nephew and niece. Oh, that's nice. I mean, okay. All right. So, another person, you might like this one. Give a couple hundred bucks to the lady next door. Why do that? Because there was a time when I had this cold, I was coughing, and she brought a bowl of soup over. I thought, oh, my, that was nice. So you can do stuff like that in a letter to take care of these miscellaneous things. Now, upcoming, we've got a NFL football game coming up right after Backyard Estate Planning. Las Vegas Raiders versus the Arizona Cardinals. It's the final preseason game. Regular season starts in September. We'll join up with the play-by-play right before kickoff at 4 p.m. News Radio 830 a.m. KHVH has every Raiders game on radio all season. 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The office number, area code 808-944-1554, 944-1554. Today is Saturday, tomorrow is Sunday. We got lots to be thankful for. Again, do we have ears that hear, eyes that see? Yes, yes. Go to church. Thank God for what we've got. A lot of good churches out there. Kapu'u Bible Church, Kaneohe Congregational Church, Kalihi Union Church, all the New Hopes, Kauaihao Church, and there's more. Again, we've got lots to be thankful for. Let's thank God for what we've got. You've been listening to Backyard Estate Planning. I'm your host. I'm your neighbor. I'm tax attorney Rowan Young. Till next time, we'll see you in the backyard. Bye-bye now.
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3: Lala sets her sights on Hawaii. I'm Daria Albinger, Fox News. Hawaii bracing for Hurricane Lala, the Category 1 storm moving in and could impact the Big Island first. Here's Fox Weather's Katie Byrne in Honolulu.
4: Lala is officially a hurricane, which means its sustained winds are at least 75 miles per hour. All eyes are on the Big Island, which is set to see the first and the strongest impacts from Lala. In parts of the state, we could see more than 2 feet of rain. We could see mudslides, flooding, and waves reaching 20 feet as well. People spent most of yesterday getting ready. You could see long lines at gas stations and stores. as families stocked up ahead of the possible power outages we could be seeing. Across Honolulu, businesses are putting sandbags in place, bracing for flooding. Hawaii Governor Josh Green has declared a state of emergency here. There's at least 180 service members with the Hawaii National Guard standing by to deploy if needed.
3: In Indiana, at least five deaths are now blamed on days of heavy rain and the flooding that it's caused. More than 90 people and their pets were rescued today as floodwaters rose along the White River. In Indianapolis, the city's mayor has been urging residents along the river to evacuate. Governor Mike Braun warning people to stay away from floodwaters and to allow first responders to do their jobs. It's called the Power to the People Act. A state senator from Tennessee says it'll give local governments more say over where data centers will be built. Democrat Heidi Campbell tells Fox News why the bill is needed now.
5: Data centers are coming no matter what. We know that. But there's a right way to build them and there's a wrong way to build them. And so the question is, who gets to decide how they're built?
3: Police have arrested a 19-year-old in connection with a mass shooting at Virginia State University early today. It left five people wounded. One is in critical condition. 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
7: Neil McDonough portrays Jesus. 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
10: I'm Mandy Suganuma. Weather alerts are expanding across Hawaii as Tropical Storm Lala approaches. The Big Island remains under a hurricane warning as Lala is forecast to strengthen into a Category 1 today, while a tropical storm warning has been issued for the rest of the state. Forecasters say windward areas of the Big Island could receive 10 to 15 inches of rain, with 8 to 12 inches possible on windward Maui. Oahu and Kauai could receive 4 to 6 inches, with localized totals up to 8 through the weekend. Officials warn heavy rain could trigger flash flooding, landslides, and road closures. Dozens of flights into and out of Hawaii have been canceled ahead of Lala. Hawaiian, Alaska, and Southwest Airlines have proactively adjusted their schedules as the storm approaches the state. Hawaiian and Alaska have canceled 54 Neighbor Island and 11 Trans-Pacific flights. Southwest canceled two earlier today and is evaluating the rest on a case-by-case basis. Travelers are advised to monitor their flight's status before heading to the airport. The suspect in the beating death of a Maui security guard pleaded not guilty yesterday. A police spokesperson says former Orange County University swimmer Legend Storer fatally beat Michael Dyer while nude last Wednesday. Storer's next court date to request a mental health evaluation is next Wednesday. He is being held without bail. And a judge has ordered jurors to return to court as a Maui doctor seeks a new trial in the attempted killing of his then-wife. Gerhard Koenig was convicted 4 months ago of attempted manslaughter, but his attorneys argue jurors may have misunderstood the court's instructions. The next hearing is September 11th. 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

0: Welcome. It is Verdict with Senator Ted Cruz, Ben Ferguson with you. It's so nice to have you with us if you're listening on radio around the country. And we have got a lot to talk about on this show. And, Senator, I tell you, there's some shows where you say, get ready, because we're bringing the receipts of the radical left, their agenda, and they're talking about it out in the open.
1: Well, I got to say, we are 3 months away from the election, and the group of Democrats that have been nominated to run for office, to run for Senate, is staggering. They have managed to find radicals and communists and Islamists. And this is the most radical group of Democrat candidates that has ever been nominated for major office in the history of America. And I don't want our listeners to take my word for this. I want you to listen to what they say, because this show, we're going to walk you through what they've said. And it is extreme, it's radical, it's frightening, it's dangerous. And if these zealots ever get their hands on the levers of government, they will wreak incurable damage to this country.
0: Amen to that. We're going to talk about all of that coming up. I also want to say something really important that I want you to be able to get involved in right now, and that is simply praying for the people of Israel. Though the headlines may change, the threats facing Israel remain while much of the world has moved on to the next story. Israeli families continue living with the reality of terrorism, uncertainty, and recovery. Communities remain on alert, and parents still think twice before sending their children to school. Families continue rebuilding their lives, knowing that the next siren could come without warning. Now, as Christians, we're called to stand with God's children in times of need. That's why the International Fellowship of Christians and Jews remains on the ground in the Holy Land each and every day. They are providing life-saving aid, food for the struggling families, emergency assistance, bomb shelters, and critical support for those impacted by war. Even after the cameras leave and the headlines fade, the fellowship remains committed to Israel's most vulnerable. So I want you to join the International Fellowship of Christians and Jews in simply praying for the people of Israel, for protection, for strength, and for a lasting peace. Together, we can remind God's people that they are not alone. You can stand with Israel in prayer today by visiting prayifcj.org. It's real simple. That's prayifcj.org. All right, so Senator, let's set the stage here a little bit. We've been talking a lot on this show, and if you're listening on the radio right now, make sure you download Verdict with Ted Cruz, the podcast we do 3 days a week. And we've been talking about specific radicals, specific members of the Democratic Socialists of America and their advocates, and they've been winning. But let's take a step back, and I want to ask you a bigger question. And for a lot of people, they're still trying to get their head out of the around the idea. How is it that these types of radicals are not just running and getting funded, but also winning?
1: Well, there are really two principles. Number one, deception. And the Democrats are committed to lying to the voters and deceiving them. But number two is fraud. And we have a real problem with voter fraud in this country. It's why I've been fighting tooth and nail to pass the Save America Act so that we could put real protections in to stop fraud. It's also why every single Democrat in the Senate opposes the Save America Act, because their party, their hopes at being elected depend upon fraud. And I want to start as an umbrella for all of these radicals that are running with a story that broke this week about James O'Keefe. James O'Keefe, the founder of Project Veritas, who does undercover journalism. And I got to say, James O'Keefe has done more journalism. He initially broke the story that took down ACORN, the radical left-wing grassroots organizing group that was flagrantly violating the law. And O'Keefe's reporting took them down entirely. He's done more reporting than ABC, NBC, and CBS put together. He's done more reporting than almost the entirety of the so-called news enterprise. But in this instance, he went to Minneapolis, and he went undercover. Part of what James O'Keefe does is he goes undercover. He went undercover dressed in Muslim garb. He was dressed as an imam. And Minnesota has this insane rule that one person can vouch for, and that's what it's called, vouch for, up to eight other voters and say, yep, this voter is Ben Ferguson. And Ben Ferguson doesn't have to have an ID, doesn't have to have any proof. If you have someone vouching for him, that's all it's required. And he brought a series of voters dressed in, so he had one man dressed in a burqa that he claimed was a woman, and he said, I vouch for her. And they let the fake voter vote. And they tell him, oh, you can have up to eight. And it truly, here, I want you to listen. We're going to play a couple of minutes of this. I want you to listen. But he's talking with Minnesota election voters. He's lying to them. And he's sending people who are not remotely who they're claiming to be. And they're saying, come on in and vote. Come on in and vote. Come on in and vote. Give a listen and prepare to be horrified.
2: James O'Keefe, and this is vouching for seven other Muslims at a Minneapolis polling booth.
3: We're going in to this location, and I'm going to say that I'm vouching for them. The name is William Pomerantz.
4: The question about the vouching program, yeah? Vouching? Mm-hmm. I can vouch for them, but they are not registered. That's okay, that's fine. Can I bring five more from up to eight people? Okay, that's a good thing. We go back and we get Krishna and Ernesto and Mohammed.
3: In Minnesota, you can show up on election day and vouch for up to eight unregistered voters. Members of the Justice League dress up in traditional Muslim attire, including a transgender wearing a burqa, and put this vouching law to an extreme test on primary day, August 11th.
5: Gonna be a baller, shot caller, 20-inch blades on the Impala.
4: The vouching?
6: Yeah. Vouching for?
4: I vouch for them.
6: Oh, great.
4: Is that okay?
6: Yes.
4: How does that work?
6: Well, if you're all in the same precinct and you are already registered, which looks like you are, then you can vouch for them as ID for them.
4: Oh, good.
7: She says to me, I say, they do not need ID. She says, you are the ID.
8: He is the ID.
7: I am the ID.
4: And no ID needed. I just vouch for them.
6: Well, you're the ID.
4: I am the ID. It's good. How many people may I vouch for?
6: Eight.
4: It's
6: eight.
4: I can vouch for eight people.
6: Mm-hmm.
4: Eight people, no ID. We come right back. Thank you.
3: Most poll workers we visited were willing to let us vouch with no questions asked, even when presented with the most absurd situation imaginable. While other poll workers did take issue with our investigation, revealing their awareness that something about this vouching system is deeply flawed or wrong, yet for some reason, they don't want us to expose it.
9: I can't have her see me.
3: In Minnesota, voters can vouch for up to eight of their unregistered friends. At the polling place, a registered voter from the same precinct signs an oath confirming that they personally know the voter lives there. This allows someone without ID to register and vote. And employees of residential facilities may vouch for an unlimited number of facility residents to vote at the facility's address. That's right, an unlimited number. While proponents emphasize that the policy expands ballot access for recent movers and senior citizens, critics view it as a potential for fraud.
0: Now, Senator, let's just stop there for a second. When you hear the way this is set up, it seems like it's the way you would set up the system if you were wanting it to deliberately be used to have fraudulent voters voting in elections.
1: 100%. And remember, this is Minnesota. This is Minnesota where more than $9 billion was stolen from taxpayers and sent to Somalia. The Minnesota taxpayers were the single largest funder of Al-Shabaab, the radical Islamic terrorist group in Somalia. And the Democrats get elected, they depend on voter fraud to get elected. This system is designed to encourage that.
0: Take a quick break. We'll be right back. More on Verdict with Ted Cruz after this.
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0: Welcome back. It is Verdict with Senator Ted Cruz, Ben Ferguson with you. It's really nice to have you with us wherever you are around the country. We have got a lot that we are talking about on the show. And don't forget, if you're listening on radio, we do this show as a podcast 3 days a week. So you can download Verdict with Ted Cruz wherever you get your podcast. It's always free and you won't miss a single episode. We're talking about the radicals of the left. Not only are they running for office and the Democratic Socialists of America, but they're also winning. So who are these candidates? Senator, let's go through some of these that America needs to know about, and let's expose what they really believe.
1: Well, let's start with Minnesota. Minnesota just nominated as their Democrat nominee for Senate a radical named Peggy Flanagan. And she's a left-wing socialist who is extreme. Even for Minnesota, she's extreme. And I want to just lay out the receipts. I want to start with her talking about the Lake and Riley Act. The Lake and Riley Act passed Congress with overwhelming bipartisan support. Even a bunch of Democrats voted for it. It's designed to protect Americans from violence from illegal immigrants. And yet this is right at the heart of Peggy Flanagan's campaign. She wants more violent illegal immigrants in America. Give a listen.
14: Well, I think, you know, what we heard from Minnesotans is that this was really an issue of judgment. You know, my opponent was the only Minnesota Democrat to vote for Donald Trump's immigration bill, the Lake and Riley Act, which, you know, I think really gave the green light for the just chaos and cruelty that we saw here in the streets in Minneapolis.
0: You hear that and the description, it's pretty laughable.
1: Well, it is, and that I want to listen. I want you to listen to her talking about why she also supports taxpayers paying for castrating and sterilizing little children. And she's emphatic. This is her general election pitch that we need to castrate more kids. Give a listen.
21: Minnesota law does not set a minimum age for gender affirming care. Do you believe there should be one?
14: I mean, I believe that what we need to do is make sure that people have access to healthcare. Frankly, that's one of the reasons, you know, why I've run so hard on Medicare for all and making sure that we get rid of...
21: What about gender-affirming care in an era? Should there be an age limit?
14: I think gender-affirming care is part of healthcare. People need access.
21: Should there be an age limit for it?
14: To healthcare. I think our law as it stands is a good law.
0: Senator, the only way I can describe what you just heard is this is what evil sounds like when it's in a political forum. And the idea that you can just mutilate a child at any age, if you're a crazy parent that decides they want their boy to be a girl or their girl to, quote, be a boy, you can just do this to them. And there's no age minimum is absolute, not just insanity, but I do believe it's child abuse and pure evil.
1: Look, I wish, Ben, you were exaggerating, but you're not. What Peggy Flanagan is arguing there is there should be zero age limit for castrating and sterilizing children. So if a 5-year-old boy says, I think I'm a girl, and that poor little boy has leftist parents who believe in the ideology that whatever pops into the head of a child, you need to bring a surgeon's scalpel behind it. According to Peggy Flanagan, you ought to be able to castrate that 5-year-old boy. Now, to be clear, no child has the emotional maturity, the intellectual maturity, the awareness of the world to have any ability to make a decision about whether he or she will procreate, have children, wants to be a different gender. Look, kids want to be a Tyrannosaurus Rex, and yet ideology matters more. And by the way, Peggy Flanagan is also saying if a little girl, a 5-year-old, she says there's no age limit. So a 5-year-old says, I think I'm a boy. What she's advocating, and I got to say, I hate the phrase gender-affirming care. Of course, CNN uses that phrase. George Orwell could not have thought of anything as twisted as gender-affirming care when it is sterilizing and mutilating children. But what Peggy Flanagan is saying is if a 5-year-old girl says, I think I'm a boy, sterilize her and make it so that little girl can never have a child. When she grows up, when she's an adult, she might say, of course I'm not a boy. I'm a girl. I'm a woman. I want to have babies. But nope. Peggy Flanagan has already destroyed her ability through permanent sterilization. The idea that we have candidates running that are advocating for sterilizing children and view it as a matter of fundamental justice, of course we should sterilize children, that shows just how radical these candidates are.
0: Yeah, this comes also as a week where we saw another radical bill that actually dealt with late-term abortions, and it was celebrated by the media as a states' rights issue, and that you could have things like this. There are a lot of Americans listening right now that I think feel like, in a weird way, we're starting to lose on some of these issues. What is your thoughts on that?
1: Well, if you have not seen the video of the governor of Massachusetts, who is Mara Haley. She is a liberal Democrat, and she is signing a law that is legalizing abortion in Massachusetts up until the moment of birth. So late-term abortion. Look, Massachusetts already had almost no limits on abortion, but that was not enough. They wanted in the 9th month, like you could literally be about ready to deliver, and if you decided you didn't want it, you could kill that child. And the video, if you have not seen it, of the governor surrounded by about a dozen all young white women, left-wingers, laughing with joy, celebrating that late-term abortions. By the way, do you know what the polling is on the number of Americans who support late-term abortions?
0: Yeah, the majority is saying no to it, just so America understands.
1: Much more than that. 91% of Americans say no. Late-term abortions are wrong. It is only 9% of Americans that believe that. And yet the governor of Massachusetts, these left-wing Democrats, are so extreme that they are cackling with joy. Now, by the way, the Peggy Flanagan in Minnesota is not alone. There are other Democrats running for office, running for Senate right now, who agree with her that we should be castrating children and taxpayers should be paying for that. One of those is Abdul El Sayed, who says exactly the same thing. And in just a moment, we're going to have you listen to him saying that.
0: Yeah, don't forget, we do this show Monday, Wednesday, and Friday as a podcast as well. So if you're listening on radio, download Verdict with Ted Cruz wherever you get your podcast so that you don't miss a single episode. We'll take a quick break. We'll come right back. We'll have a lot more that we're going to talk about here. And that audio the senator just mentioned we're going to play for you. It is Verdict with Senator Ted Cruz. Ben Ferguson with you. A lot more coming up right after this.
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3: Fox News, I'm Deborah Valentine. Lala is a Category 1 hurricane as it bears down on Hawaii's Big Island. Dr. Michael Brennan is director of the National Hurricane Center.
4: We have very heavy rainfall occurring on portions of the Big Island. Some locations have already picked up more than a foot of rain. There's a flash flood warning in effect for much of the eastern part of the Big Island.
3: Lala is reported to be packing 75 mile per hour winds. Flood watches and evacuations continue in parts of Indiana after storms dumped upwards of 11 inches of rain, resulting in at least five deaths over the past week. Governor Mike Braun says the effects of flooding are non-discriminatory.
6: Going to impact homes insured, underinsured, and not insured.
3: More than 90 people were rescued today along the White River in Indianapolis. Police have arrested a 19-year-old in connection with the Virginia State University shooting that left five hurt. 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
0: Welcome back. It is Verdict with Senator Ted Cruz, Ben Ferguson with you as well. And if you're listening on the radio, it's so nice to have you with us. And a reminder, we do this show as a podcast 3 days a week, so make sure you don't miss a single episode. Download Verdict with Ted Cruz right now, wherever you get your podcasts. We're talking about the radical extreme takeover of the Democratic Party, and specifically what the new leaders and their new candidates are saying publicly. We're talking about the shocking obsession with mutilating children and transgender surgeries at extremely young ages. And Abdul Al-Sayed, he is on the cutting edge of this radical movement, Senator. He is obsessed with this, again, not only is socialist government-run health care, but also the advocacy for gender mutilation surgeries for children.
1: Well, I wish you didn't use the term cutting edge. But it is startlingly accurate. Here, give a listen to Abdul Al-Sayed telling you in his own words.
24: Should be a choice made by a patient and their doctor. If that patient is under the age of 18, their parents as well, right? And I believe that Medicare for All should cover all health care.
25: Yeah.
24: Which is defined by what a patient needs in accordance with their doctor. So that includes reproductive rights,
25: mm-hmm.
24: right? That includes gender-affirming care.
0: Senator, let's go down this logic train for just a moment. He's saying it should be a patient's choice to choose. That, I guess, means...

0: You might say, okay, look, he's a radical on transgender issues. But, you know, I mean, surely this is a guy who, like, you know, was proud to be an American. Well, no. You remember we had this communist candidate for governor in Wisconsin who narrowly lost the primary by about a point. And one of the many things she has said is that she wanted to cancel Thanksgiving. And when you and I and others called her out on it, a lot in the media went crazy. And in fact, they used their classic Republicans pounce. They're accusing Democrats of wanting to cancel Thanksgiving. Well, she lost her primary, but Al-Sayed did not. Let me read you Al-Sayed's tweet on Thanksgiving. Quote, "Just a reminder this Thanksgiving, this country was built on the systematic annihilation of indigenous peoples, whose ancestors suffered some of the highest rates of homelessness, joblessness, and mortality today. We owe so much more than thanks. Time for reparations." So in other words, he wants your kids and my kids to pay for the people that Marxists say were oppressed. Now, mind you, my family, you know, my dad came from Cuba. We didn't oppress anyone. My grandfather was born and worked on a plantation in Cuba, and yet he wants to say, I got to pay for people that I've never oppressed. And more fundamentally, that we shouldn't give thanks for anything, that America is not a country worth giving thanks for. That's who he is. But it's not just that. It is, look, we've talked a lot on this podcast about the intersection between Marxism and Islamism. I want you to listen to Al-Sayed talking about Sharia law and how committed he is to Sharia law. Give a listen.
1: But I was reminded, actually, about events that I remember because I was an adult when they happened. And that was question 755. When the state of Oklahoma voted in a referendum to amend the Constitution to ban Sharia law. What does that mean? I don't know. And yet the voters banned it anyway. What I offer today is just a reflection on the American history that runs through this state. You all sitting in this room, in this town, we're sitting in a space, in a time, when I don't have to tell you that the same exact forces that drove native peoples from their land 2 centuries ago, destroyed Black Wall Street 1 century ago, bombed a building decades ago, and tried to ban Sharia law not a decade ago, those forces are alive and well today.
2: Wow. Where do you even start with that, Senator? I mean, I hear the anger. I hear the disdain for America. I hear the we're going to do our way and we are going to conquer in those words that you just heard. And again, so people remember what CARE is, I think we should take a moment as well and explain and remind them what CARE is as an organization.
0: CARE was an unindicted co-conspirator in the Holy Land Foundation terrorist prosecution, which convicted the Holy Land Foundation, at the time the largest Muslim charity in America, of funneling millions of dollars to fund Hamas. And the Holy Land Foundation was convicted. Multiple senior leaders of the Holy Land Foundation were sent to jail for decades. And CARE was an unindicted co-conspirator. And yet CARE, remember, Al-Sayed's father-in-law, who is the single largest donor to a super PAC, is closely affiliated with multiple groups that are closely associated with the Muslim Brotherhood. And I want to just flesh this out. Sharia law is not just a quiet little peaceful belief in Islam. Sharia law is using government force to force you to comply with Islam, whether you are Muslim or not. And it is a tool of oppression. Go to Iran, and if you violate Sharia law, they will torture and execute you. And I want to read from a story from the Free Beacon that is laying out Al-Sayed's record. Here's what he said, quote, "You cannot understand the challenges we face today without understanding white supremacy. I don't have to tell you that the exact same forces that drove native people from their lands 2 centuries ago, destroyed Wall Street 1 century ago, bombed a building 1 decade ago, and tried to ban Sharia law not 1 decade ago, that those forces are alive and well today." And the Free Beacon continued. Al-Sayed's obligation to Sharia law is well reflected in his personal and financial affairs. El Said was

0: described as a, quote, particularly devout Muslim in the Michigan Daily in a 2006 story, covering his relationship with his wife, who wears a hijab, is rarely seen at campaign events, and did not attend El Sayed's primary watch party on Tuesday. Quote, Islamically, there are no premarital relations of any sort, El Sayed told the paper to explain why he proposed to her when she was a college freshman and he was a junior. No touching, no nothing. Given that, the logical solution is to get married. El Sayed courted and married his wife according to Islamic law, which included a traditional two-step marriage that saw the couple living apart and remaining chaste for the first year of their union. Getting ice cream is the number one thing we do today together, El Sayed said in 2006 about his married life. His wife now operates a private psychiatry practice that does not accept Medicaid, Medicare, or any other insurance, a policy that invites her husband's criticism of such bans as, quote, perpetuating long-held racism and structural racism. El Sayed is also heavily invested in so-called Sharia-compliant investment funds managed by Amana Mutual Funds, whose late co-founder and chairman, Yaqub Mirza, was identified in a 1988 FBI memo as one of several, quote, members and leaders of ICHWAN, which is shorthand for the Muslim Brotherhood. El Sayed reported in his latest financial disclosure that he and his wife own between $150,000 and $425,000 of Amana's funds, which excludes investment in companies that earn more than 5% of their revenue from haram sources, including interest, gambling, alcohol, tobacco, pornography, and pork. In 2002, federal anti-terrorism agents raided Mirza's home as part of a wider anti-terror operation against Safa Group, a cluster of Islamic entities based in Virginia, the Wall Street Journal and Washington Post reported. No charges were filed, and Amana funds itself were spared serious scrutiny during the probe, according to a local report. This is someone who himself is deeply committed to Sharia law and has defended Sharia law being forced on everyone else. And yet, I want you to listen to and watch a really bizarre ad, because this man is a Marxist and an Islamist. And yet his campaign, there are multiple videos he's put out of him dancing and lip singing to female singers in a way that's really astonishing. But I want you to listen to this particular ad that he put out.
1: Now, for you guys listening, I think the best part about this, just so you understand the set, it's a animated set, but he's dancing like on it for this kids show called Blue's Clues. That is setting the stage for you, and take a listen.
2: Here's the mail, it never fails, it makes me want to wag my tail, when it comes I want to wail. Mail!
3: Thanks, mailbox.
2: We just got a letter, we just got a letter, we just got a letter. I wonder who it's from. Oh, it looks like my ballot. Brought to me by my Secretary of State. And with it, I can participate in democracy. The first day that I can turn this in is June 25th, but it has to be postmarked by July 21st. Or I can drop it off up until Election Day, which is August 4th. Thanks, Secretary of State. Thanks, mailbox. Votes could do, we can too.
1: Senator, truly weird. That's all I can say about that.
0: Well, and fundamentally deceptive. This is an Islamist who is pretending to be a dancing child cartoon character.
1: Yeah, great point. We'll take a quick break. It's Verdict with Senator Ted Cruz. A lot more coming up.
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1: Welcome back. It is Verdict with Senator Ted Cruz, Ben Ferguson with you. And if you just joined us listening on radio, we're so happy to have you with us. A reminder, we do this show as a podcast 3 days a week, so make sure you download Verdict with Ted Cruz wherever you get your podcast so you don't miss an episode. We are exposing the radical left, the Democratic Socialists of America, and some of the extremists that are winning primaries and winning elections around the country. One of them, Senator, is a guy by the name of James Tallarico. And every time you think you've heard the craziest thing from him, he's running for the Senate in Texas, trying to act like he's a big Texan, even though he doesn't, you know, he's vegan, doesn't eat meat, and thinks that there's, you know, I don't even know how many genders and God's non-binary. But every time you think, all right, it's all out there, you get something else that pops. And it makes him even more out of step with average mainstream Americans.
0: Well, there's a theme across all of these radical Democrat candidates, which is they're fakes. I've said for a long time that in the United States, a conservative wins when he effectively communicates what it is that he or she believes. And a liberal wins when he effectively obfuscates, when he hides or covers up what he believes. That is the theme across the board. So you have these Islamists and Marxists who campaign and they do lip singing to songs and dancing like children's characters. You have in Alaska, one of the great examples of fakes, the Democrats, the incumbent senators, my very dear friend Dan Sullivan, a great Republican senator from Alaska, the Democrats recruited a guy named Dan Sullivan to register, and he's on the ballot as a Republican. So there's going to be two people named Dan Sullivan, Republican, one the actual senator, and the other, a guy named Dan Sullivan, who has contributed to the Democrat in the campaign, whose campaign press release was written by the Democrat consultant, and their purpose in that race is to deceive the voters and to have them confused. And if 2-4% of them think they're voting for Dan Sullivan, the actual senator, and instead are voting for the liberal fake Dan Sullivan, they might elect the liberal. But Democrats don't care about democracy. That's not what this is about. This is about deceiving the voters. There's another category, which is the fake independents. So in states like Nebraska, they've recruited a liberal Democrat who claims he's an independent. They're doing the same thing in Montana, where they run a, quote, independent, who's a liberal Democrat who will vote for Chuck Schumer on everything. But they want to fool the Democrats into thinking, and the voters to thinking, oh, this is not a Democrat. Another species and strategy they've tried this time is the fake pastor. And so they've decided, gosh, we have a problem with people of faith that were radical, godless, soulless, faith-hating, religiously liberty-hating heathens. And I'm speaking excessively, but I don't know that I am. But let's take Tallarico. So Tallarico, it's widely said, is a seminarian. Now, he said, among other things, God is non-binary. There are six genders. He's stood before churches and said he cries and weeps for his whiteness and his masculinity. He's also said at times he hates Christianity. But I want you to listen to what he said here about teaching the Bible to kids. Give a listen.
2: And the last one is maybe the most insidious. It was a new state curriculum that would teach Christian Bible stories as historical fact, as the only truth to our youngest students. And I mean kindergarten, first graders. These are kids who aren't able to think for themselves yet. They haven't formed their own worldviews. And to push propaganda, to push indoctrination on those youngest students is deeply immoral.
1: Deeply immoral.
0: And understand, number one, what he's describing about the state law is totally false. There was nothing in the curriculum that was teaching the Bible in terms of indoctrinating kids. But any literate person, the Bible has been the single most consequential work ever written in the history of humanity. And you and I as Christians believe it was written by the hand of God with divine inspiration. But the curriculum is simply teaching the Bible, because if you know nothing about the Bible, you're truly an ignorant person. But I want you to listen to the word he used describing the Bible as propaganda. That if kids know something about the Bible, it is propaganda. And ask yourself, what actual Christian pastor would describe the Bible as propaganda? I agree that public schools should not be proselytizing any faith, but that's not, in fact, what the Texas curriculum does. It does ensure that you have literate kids that are aware of what's in the Bible. And by the way, what's in history books and math books and all of the whole field of knowledge. But that is who the Democrats have nominated in hopes that people will think, oh, he's just like me. I want to also point out a fellow who is running for Senate in Kansas. Now, you might not think Kansas is close, but I'll tell you, in this election cycle, this election cycle, the numbers are bumpy. And Kansas, Roger Marshall's the incumbent. He's a good friend of mine. He's a good man. I think he's going to win. But the Democrats recruited a pastor from a giant church in Kansas City, a very liberal pastor, to run as a Democrat. And so as a Democrat, he's supportive of all the left-wing ideology that these other lunatics support. But he's trying to cover it up. And I want you to listen to a sermon that he preached in his church. And I'm going to tell you, in the sermon, he explains that you don't actually have to be a Christian to go to heaven, and that you don't have to believe in Jesus to be saved. Give a listen.
3: and I've done spent this a lot of my life studying different world religions, and you find some get you a little closer. The image begins to become clear, like this picture on the screen. And then you study another one, you find it gets it even clearer. You suddenly see that the image becomes even more in focus. And so for me, as I've studied different world religions, I sit in the chair and I'm looking through these different lenses. And when I finally got to that last one, when I finally got to Jesus and Christianity, it was like I could see clearly, the clearest that I had seen. And so I think about how Paul says, he talks about Jesus. He says, the Son is the image of the invisible God. Right, and Jesus elsewhere says, if you've seen me, you've seen the Father. And so in Christianity, we believe that God actually came and walked among us in the flesh. He didn't give us a book. He came in person. And when we look at Jesus, we have the clearest picture we have of God. And so when I began to look through the lens of Jesus, my eyesight, spiritual eyesight, I felt became the most clear it could be, like you see in this image here. Now, the truth is that a Muslim would say through Islam, they see the most clearly, and a Hindu through Hinduism, and a Jew through Judaism. And so I recognize we all are, you know, we all have a different lens that we're seeing through. And sometimes we think, you know, depending on how we were raised and how we think, one lens is, you know, clearly a better lens for me. And when it comes to other faiths, I believe as a Christian that they are going to, when they get to heaven, they're going to see Jesus. And they're going to say, ah, it was you all along that I was searching for. But I don't fear that those folks will spend eternity in hell.
1: That's pretty radical.
0: Well, it is, and what it is not is biblical. You can be a philosopher, you can be a left-wing advocate, but you cannot be a Christian preacher who is actually preaching Christianity and say that is the literal definition of heresy. And it, why is that? Because it directly contradicts the Bible. And let me quote John 14:6. Quote, Jesus answered, I am the way and the truth and the life. No one comes to the Father except through me. That's what the Bible says. And yet this Democrat, Adam Hamilton, who's running as I'm a preacher, is telling people, hey, you don't have to be a Christian to be saved. Jesus is not the way, the truth, and the life. Anyway is fine. We're all going to heaven. It's all great. Kumbaya. Do whatever you want. That is the message of the world, but that is not the message of Scripture.
1: Amen to that. Don't forget, we do this show as a podcast 3 days a week. So download Verdict with Ted Cruz wherever you get your podcasts. And the Senator, I will also see you back here on this radio station next week as well. 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
11: Hurricane Lala. I'm Deborah Valentine, Fox News. Lala, a Category 1 hurricane, is impacting Hawaii's Big Island. Fox Weather's Katie Byrne reports from Honolulu, Hawaii, about 163 miles from the Big Island.
25: Rain and winds battered Hawaii's Big Island early Saturday morning, the first signs of Hurricane Lala. The storm continues to build up wind speed, reaching hurricane strength as it approaches the state, a rare occurrence for Hawaii. Rainfall could hit the double digits on the Big Island through Monday, with wind speeds expected to reach 75 miles per hour. The National Guard has been deployed across the state while many residents are loading sandbags and stocking up on gas as the storm approaches. Local officials are warning everyone to stay safe. But even as the storm gets closer, some people on the Big Island say the waves are in great condition for a surf.
11: National Hurricane Center Director Dr. Michael Brennan says the Big Island is experiencing Lala's wrath.
29: We're already seeing those, you know, hurricane-force wind gusts occurring in portions of the Big Island. The very heavy rainfalls are already happening.
6: happening. We're starting to see some flooding. That's the main message, is the impacts are on us and people need to be in their safe place.
11: The last hurricane to successfully make landfall in Hawaii was a devastating Category 4 Hurricane Iniki in 1992. Deadly flooding in Indiana. At least five people have died due to flooding from heavy rains this week across the state. The National Weather Service says the central, southern, and western part of Indiana is under a flood watch through Sunday morning. Indianapolis Mayor Joe Hogsett says evacuation orders are in place for some areas.
12: The residents in Ravenswood, Rocky Ripple, and other areas impacted by this flooding, please leave your homes now. This is not a time to wait.
11: At least 11 inches of rain has occurred in some areas of the state this past week. 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
35: I'm Mandy Sugaduma. All eyes are on Tropical Storm Lala as it approaches the state. A hurricane warning is in effect for Hawaii County as Lala gathers strength and is forecast to become a Category 1 later today. A tropical watch issued for Maui and Honolulu counties yesterday has now been upgraded to a warning where the impacts of wind, rain, and surf are predicted to be felt statewide. Ahead of Lala, Governor Josh Green has issued a statewide disaster declaration. The move effectively mobilizes emergency services across the islands. The governor said the state's major disaster fund has $100 million immediately available, and 180 Hawaii National Guard personnel have already been activated to support rescue operations. Residents are advised to stock up and stay put. Officials have opened 8 hurricane refuge areas today, which will remain available as conditions warrant. While all 8 are pet-friendly, residents should bring their own water, food, medications, and other essential supplies. The bus may also provide free evacuation service from affected areas. Hawaiian Electric is warning customers to prepare for power outages that could last days. The tropical storm's heavy rain and winds could topple trees, and residents are cautioned to avoid any downed lines. More than 500 HECO workers are on standby ready to restore power. And the 5th case of cyclosporiasis has been reported in Hawaii. Health officials say the patient is a military member who traveled both to another state and outside the country. While it's not clear where the contamination happened, officials say risks of infection to the public are low. From the News Radio 830 KHVH News Center, I'm Mandy Suganuma.
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1: Welcome, everybody, to the Clay and Buck Smart Fun Sane. That's how we bring it. That's what we do for all of you every day. Thanks for being here. We got more on the WNBA. Clay is like the official WNBA analyst correspondent for many media shows.
2: Let me just jump in here for a minute, Buck. The numbers on the WNBA, gender controversies, race controversies, it's gotten so big that I just was watching my quad box. CNN is now forced to cover the fact that two men have declared for the WNBA draft. Usually they try to just avoid stories like these, as you know. I think the data, I mean, the five most watched YouTube clips from last week's show were all us discussing gender and race related controversies in the WNBA. So the marketplace, I just tweeted this. The market for this story is insatiable. Insatiable. So we're going to talk about a lot of different things. Sorry to cut you off, but peek behind the curtain. Sometimes stories are out there and people lead with them. We've talked about the power that these networks can have. They can cover things that otherwise would not be news and turn them into news. This is an example, I think, of chasing what is something that is deeply talked about, that has started with the $10 million challenge. And I think it's everywhere. We will continue on a variety of fronts, but I do think this is rare that I'm staggered by how much demand there is for a story. This one surprised me.
1: Well, now we take you back to the top of the menu. Clay wanted to give you details on a special. It's a special. So yes. There you go. He didn't tell you what the price. Well, I guess the price for the special is $10 million, actually. So we know that's the market price, $10 million. By the way, word to the wise, whenever you're at a restaurant, I don't know how often you guys all experience this. If they're selling you really fresh fish and they price it by the ounce, watch out, because nobody can do that math in their head. And all of a sudden you find yourself with a very big bill. Just telling you from somebody who lives near the water, that's the way it goes. Now we have the aftermath of Fauci. Have you never experienced that? You've never gotten like a grilled fish and you find out it was 16 ounces at, you know, $20 an ounce or something crazy?
2: It's interesting. You actually have me deep in thought. I've only seen steaks priced by ounce. I don't think I've ever seen seafood. Yes.
1: Yeah. Then you know it's a mortgage payment. When the steak is priced by the ounce, it's a mortgage payment. Just get ready for it. When it starts saying Wagyu and then some Japanese stuff after it, like the actual prefecture and everything, then you're in trouble.
2: When Kamala runs, I'm going to make you take me to one of these ounce steak places.
1: Yeah, I know.
2: It's like butter on your tongue when they sell that steak by ounce. Like, you taste that thing. And I remember the first time I did it, I was like, there's no way this can be that much different than a normal steak. Like at candidly at like Outback or Texas Roadhouse or someplace like that, where I'm typically out eating steaks. It was like butter on the tongue, like unbelievable.
1: I now return us to the news cycle. Fauci, the COVID shot, the pregnant women angle of this. We talked to Ron Johnson about yesterday. There's a lot of response to this. There's going to be some people, Clay, there's going to be some people who say it's not smoking gun proof. It was a possibility. Okay, yeah, but they shut down all concerns about all possibilities, knowing that they were real possibilities and therefore real concerns. So that's valid. WNBA, we're going to dive into that. Trump reacting to a bunch of stuff in the Oval Office. Today is Decision Day, Wisconsin, for the governor's race. Interesting there, Clay, that the progressives, at least according to Politico, well, to be fair, an endorsement is a public record thing. A lot of far left people, or far left star makers, I should say, for the progressives, like Bernie Sanders, are not endorsing Francesca Hong. Ocasio-Cortez, not endorsing her. And I think it's because they worry that she's too much baggage in the general. So it's interesting. There is still a line for progressives on this stuff. You know what I think the worst thing that she has said is? Cancel Thanksgiving.
2: I agree.
1: I think that's just, there's a lot of, you can say abolish prisons and walk that back with like, what I meant was, and start throwing out some nonsense. Cancel Thanksgiving? Like, who wants to cancel Thanksgiving? This would be like saying I want to make cheeseburgers illegal. You're not going to win in America if you say, I just think we need a ban on cheeseburgers. They need to be alongside cocaine on the drug schedule.
2: This is also where some people, and I'm affectionately calling you this, who are nerds, get really upset. Because they say, I don't know why we aren't talking about tax policy or the national debt or other very significant issues. And this is where I just have to say, it's hard to cut through the noise. When you say cancel Thanksgiving, everybody's antenna goes up and they look around and they say, what? What? It's like a record scratch moment. When you say, hey, we need to have a policy when it comes to taxes that is, and people's eyes glaze over because they don't really understand it very well. Communication still matters. But this is like the women's sports issue. When you say, hey, chicks with penises are actual chicks. There's a better word that rhymes. And then when you say cancel Thanksgiving, people just, it's a record scratch. It makes you recognize just how discordant and out of tune and touch you are with that person. And I think she's, I love that she said, did you see the latest? She said, my bad on some of my past takes.
1: There you go. That's very Gen Z
2: which
1: of her.
2: I do love that you can just, wasn't it you who was just, what was your,
1: nobody's perfect.
2: Nobody's perfect.
1: When you're in an argument with your wife and she's got you and you know you're wrong, don't apologize. Just look at her and dismissively say, nobody's perfect.
2: That's so good. Nobody's perfect. Basically, Francesca Hong is pulling the Buck Sexton. Yep. Nobody's perfect. My bad is like what you say when somebody got screened and you didn't get your hand up in front of the shooter and he made a basket. It's not when you say, hey, we need to end all police and we need to abolish prisons and we need to cancel Thanksgiving. My bad.
1: I think you and I agree. Abolishing police at least sounds like a policy decision. So as crazy as it is, and it's very unpopular politically and it's insane, and we've gone over that a million times, cancel Thanksgiving is just insane. Nobody wants to cancel Thanksgiving. That's not even a thing. I mean, it would be like saying, I want to cancel fun. Why would you ever want to cancel, or delicious food? I want to cancel delicious food. So that I understand you might think, oh, but Buck, all this different stuff. The reason AOC and Bernie, because right now there's a momentum behind this progressive stuff, right? And they got that Hassan Piker guy running around saying crazy stuff. By the way, he's also doing some of the my bad. But he does it with America Deserve 9/11. But, you know, this is what you're seeing happening. There are a bunch of progressives who have won and they're gearing up for a midterm. People can disagree. I think they smell metaphorically Republican blood in the water. The sharks are circling. I think they think that we're in a tough spot right now and we can get into this. But even with that, Clay, Francesca Hong concerns them and they don't want to tie their brand to it, to a basically can't win campaign. And I'm telling you, I think it's because she said she's wants to cancel Thanksgiving. I just don't think you can win the state of Wisconsin. I think you might be able to win, you know, like a suburb of Boston or something. Well, actually not even, because they love their history up there. I'm trying to think of a very liberal. You might be able to win like a San Francisco, you know, alderman seat or something, whatever they call it. But I don't think you can be governor of Wisconsin.
2: Sadly, to be able to win parts of Madison, which is a very left-wing University of Madison, Wisconsin location, right? University of Wisconsin, Madison, for those of you out there, I think I reversed it. Great place to watch a football game, by the way, at least when it's not cold. But I will say, this is, I think, what may end up saving Republicans. There is an overreach that is not dissimilar to what we saw in 2022, where less moderate candidates were selected, further right candidates than the moderate ones, because people were so angry at Biden. And as a result, moderate voters in many different states that were winnable didn't go with the Republican candidate. I think Abdul El-Sayed being selected in Michigan, Mike Rogers is going to win. I really do think that. Now, that's a 50-50 race in the prediction markets right now, so that's not a crazy prediction. It's coin flip. And Francesca Hong, if she is the nominee, as everyone expects that she will be for the Democrats after this day, 65% chance now, Buck, that Republicans are going to take back the governor's seat in Wisconsin. So going left wing and picking a 37-year-old former bartender state rep who is wants to cancel Thanksgiving is actually going to end up blowing up in the face of the Democrats, much like we saw happen in 22.
1: So I'll give you a few things on this. First of all, this is a bit of role reversal, because in August of 24, you were concerned about Kamala v. Trump. Now, to be fair, that was before she had said anything. And I was like, I'm sure he's going to win by more than he even beat Hillary by, because I had faith that Kamala was so terrible. Now, that overconfidence in Kamala's terribleness, by the way, is eventually going to cost me a stake, because then I took that too far afterwards with my, she's clearly going to run. But, you know, I made a crazy, Clay, he's very, you notice this, he likes the gambling. He's very good at this. He knew that I was throwing out a sucker's bet. The bet should have been she won't be the nominee. I'm not even as confident about that anymore. That would be a real bet.
2: I took her with a bunch of our friends. I was out to dinner in LA. I'll put him on, just to admit it, Alexi Lawless. Like, he was like, there's no way that's going to, we were out. He was one of the guys at dinner. Everybody at the table we were with took me on the opposite side. I think there were five guys there. I bet them all Kamala will be the nominee.
1: But I wanted to give this preamble, because I was super confident in Trump in 2024. There was not a single day from when the Biden debate happened and that I didn't think Trump was going to win. I'm like, Trump's going to win. This is all over. Game, set, match, 100%. So that ended up being correct. I'm very pessimistic this time for Republicans. It's not Trump, but for Republicans. I am pessimistic now, certainly about the House. I think the Senate is going to be it'll come down to a seat or two. This is not some crazy prediction. I think a lot of people think so. I mean, you know, it's come down to a race or two. And I think that the Michigan Senate race is going to be decided by, you can mark this, it'll be decided by, I'm not going to pick a winner in it, hoping Mike Rogers pulls it out. That's going to be decided by less than 30,000 votes.
2: I don't think that's a crazy take. I mean, I would say it's going to be the closest of all the Senate races would be my prediction right now. I think Mike Rogers will get us across the finish line there. He lost by 19,000. Again, we got a huge audience in Michigan. A lot of this is going to come down to how aware are a lot of non-traditional voters who show up and support Trump. Will those same guys, and a lot of them are guys, particularly in rural areas, will they show up and vote in a midterm race with Trump off the ballot? I think that's the biggest challenge.
1: You're also going to see a Muslim American turnout in Michigan for Abdul El Sayed that it's going to set the all-time record for their participation by far. And you're going to see 99% of them who vote are going to vote for Abdul El Sayed. It's going to be an absolute. So, you know, that's a part of the, and as you know, Michigan has a very substantial Muslim population. So that makes a difference here.
2: So AIPAC spent $30 million, bet going with Haley Stevens over Abdul El Sayed. I meant to bring in my print edition of the New York Times this morning. AIPAC is going to evidently spend big money on Mike Rogers. They have never, this is a sign of shifting political winds. They have really never stepped into a controversial race like this on the side of a Republican. So they dislike Abdul El Sayed so much that they are going to be spending, reports are, tens of millions of dollars on Mike Rogers' side to try to persuade people, Jewish voters in particular, not to vote for El Sayed.
1: I think it will be unpersuasive.
2: Okay.
1: I think that money, I will tell you right now, I'm not an AIPAC advisor or anything. I think that money is wasted. I don't think they're going to be able to get many votes.
2: They already lost 30 million. I mean, they already put 30 million into Haley Stevens and he beat him. So,
1: but this is what I'm saying. Yeah. People always talk about money in politics and they understand there's a correlation, not a causation. Mike Bloomberg is one of the richest people in the entire world. He's probably worth, what, $100 billion now, something like that? He spent hundreds of millions of dollars on his mayoral race back in the day, or $100 million back in the day. And Clay, when he ran for president, he couldn't get above like 1% or something. I mean, he was a blip on the screen. Money doesn't mean victory. Money is necessary. And Abdul El Sayed's going to have a lot of money coming in from the coasts. He's going to have a lot of money pouring into his side, too. So, Clay, he also, guys, you know, you notice a little good cop, bad cop here, okay? Clay can give you the unicorns and the fairy dust that everything's great and rainbows, we're all going to win. I'm here to tell you I'm worried, okay? I'm worried.
2: Yeah. I'm confident. I feel good right
1: there
2: now.
1: There we go.
2: 3 months out.
1: He's confident. You could all like Clay and his confidence and be mad at me for my worry, but I kind of want the Trumpster to get out there. I know it's the summer and no one's doing anything, but after Labor Day, we got to see a lot of action from a lot of Republicans out there making the case about this communist surge in the Democrats. These people are wackos.
0: 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Clay and Buck. 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

0: Welcome back in, Clay and Buck. We're rolling through the Tuesday edition of the program. Appreciate all of you hanging out with us. We're going to get into some murder data that is actually a very positive story. Probably continue to talk about Wisconsin and Minnesota making primary decisions. A week from today is Florida, and then we're basically going to be nearly through all of the primary process of who the nominees are going to be, and we'll be into the midterms. And a gentleman with the great name of Clay in Cheyenne, Wyoming, well, he wants to weigh in on our open here. Clay, what do you think?
1: Hey, Clay. Well, I totally agree with you. I think the Democrats not only lack leadership, they lack a clear platform. It seems very horrifically fractured to me. And I think that party is in disarray more than most realize. And I think this is just a very unconventional set of circumstances as we go into this midterm. And I really like our chances. I think Buck's takes a little conventional for me. But I'm like you. I feel good. I think we're going to surprise people this November. And by the way, you're more than welcome to accept my invitation to the Convention of Clays. It meets every October in Washington, D.C.
0: I don't know anything about this. How many people named Clay show up for the Clay Convention?
1: I haven't been in a number of years, but last time I was there, it was definitely more than 1,000.
0: I didn't know that. Wow, that's interesting. I've never had
2: apparently
0: a call
2: everyone
0: name
2: named Clay is
0: name.
2: Way too optimistic about the Republicans' chances. So there's that. You guys all have that in common, which is nice.
3: Looking for normal in a crazy world? Clay and Buck have your back.
0: To honor the 25th anniversary of 9/11, the Tunnel of the Towers Foundation has planned the most comprehensive commemoration in its history. Now through September, the foundation's Steel Across America tour is transporting a powerful symbol of reverence and resilience to communities across the country, an authentic steel beam from the World Trade Center.
2: In honor of the 343 members of the New York City Fire Department who made the ultimate sacrifice on 9/11, the foundation is delivering the same number of mortgage-free homes to heroes and their families while continuing their efforts to eradicate veteran homelessness.
0: The 9/11 Institute's educational curriculum is reaching classrooms nationwide, and the foundation's mobile exhibit is traveling to communities across America, informing generations.
2: Throughout this historic year, the foundation is holding hundreds of runs, walks, golf outings, including their iconic tower climb and 5K events in New York City. Donate $11 a month to Tunnel to Towers and amplify your impact with a car or land donation. 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
14: News. I'm Deborah Valentine. The Democratic Party is shaking up its presidential nominating primary calendar. South Carolina will be first, then Nevada, followed by New Hampshire, New Mexico, Michigan, and Virginia. National Committee Chair Ken Martin says the new lineup was produced by a diverse group of Democrats.
15: The largest and most diverse Rules and Bylaws Committee, not by accident, but as a result, produced an historic and most diverse calendar in our party's history. I'm so proud of that.
14: Martin was speaking at the party's summer meeting in Austin, Texas. Hawaii's Big Island being impacted by Lala, a Category 1 hurricane packing 75-mile-per-hour winds. Police in Virginia say a 19-year-old is in custody in connection with a shooting that left five people injured at Virginia State University. 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
1: Welcome back in here to Clay and Buck. 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And by the way, join us on the YouTube stream if you have not already. 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Subscribe to the channel on YouTube. It's fun. You can see us. You know, as long as you subscribe, I don't care. Make fun of my hair. Tell me it's too long. Tell me it's too short. Clay, it's never just right. I'm never the bear that has the porridge at just the right temperature with hair. You know, I don't know what they... I think

0: for you guys to figure out for me. When they put the word democratic in front of socialist, it's supposed to be something different. But when they put the word trans in front of woman, we're supposed to believe it's the same thing as just a woman.
1: A very, very fair point. And by the way, as I keep telling people, that don't fall into these definitional games. They do this because, first of all, it's like a pseudo intellectualism that people on the left have. You know, when they're like, oh, I'm sorry, do you really know about Stalin? I know that he killed millions of people and he was really bad. Like, yes, I do actually know about Stalin. You know, I'm not talking about just me. Actually, I know more than most leftists about Stalin. But the point is, in general, you can just know the things you have to know and don't let them challenge you with minutiae or the specificity of things. You know, how many of the people do you think that are actually that in the DSA, Clay, know Stalin's name in the underground? How many even know that Stalin isn't really his name? And that it was like a nom de guerre and it means man of steel. How many would even, they don't know any of this stuff. They know nothing. But they'll do the, we're democratic socialists. How many do you think know that the Bolsheviks, the original communists, called for elections? They were all about elections the first time so that they could then get a mandate to tell everybody else that we're in charge and now we line you up against the wall, right? So democratic socialists, Clay, the Bolsheviks were democratic socialists until they weren't.
2: Yeah, and look, a lot of people who are listening to us from Latin America have experienced in real time the creep of socialism into totalitarianism. No one knows what you just laid out. The average historical knowledge of American history in this country is virtually non-existent, much less what people know about the history of politics in the world. Sadly, how many people even know about the Berlin Wall falling? I mean, I think a huge percentage of the kids, and I'm defining kids broadly to include a lot of people in their 20s, because that's a big part of his coalition. A lot of people who voted for Mamdani in New York City aren't even familiar with the Cold War or the era of the Berlin Wall coming down and Eastern Europe becoming free. It's out of their worldview. Heck, it's been 25 years since 9/11. A lot of kids don't even know about 9/11. And so this is why historical literacy, illiteracy, and historical literacy is so important, because we don't teach basic history anymore. They've turned history into sociology. So it's really just a study of different oppressed classes and how they interact. And the actual baseline knowledge of history, both world and American, I think has never been lower. And I think that's intentional. Because if you have the memory of a goldfish, you're easier to manipulate. And then that's the reality. I mean, it's scary how few people know basic history. And then if you combine it, Buck, with how few people know basic history and how few people know basic financial literacy, what percentage of people know how a mortgage works? What percentage of people can accurately tell you what the impact of 20% interest on a credit card is over multiple years? People have no clue. So you get people upset because they're in financially dire straits because they don't know any better, Buck, and then they don't have historical knowledge. So you just convince them, hey, you have to support something new. They're not selling socialism. They're selling new. Oh, this is new. Even though it's failed in the past, a lot of people look around, and especially this is pertinent, Buck. So many people, this is where I'm somewhat sympathetic for many of these people. They went to high-end expensive colleges. They got advanced degrees, masters in different fields. They are, by objective measures of testing, for instance, very smart. But they have no actual common sense knowledge, and the market isn't valuing the education that they have. So if you're living in New York City right now, mom and dad are probably helping to pay your $5,500 a month one-bedroom apartment rent. That's the average rent in Manhattan now. You are making $50,000 a year, which sounds like a lot of money, but as you know, having lived in Manhattan, that's not even enough to pay for a one-bedroom apartment in Manhattan. Even you're $10,000 short on that salary by itself, even as a young person starting there. So you're piling multiple roommates in, you're borrowing from mom or dad, and you're looking around and saying, why is capitalism not valuing what I'm trying to sell? It must be because capitalism

0: isn't working. I'm a socialist now.
1: Do you know what the poverty threshold is for benefits and things in New York City for a single adult? It's about $50,000 a year.
0: Yeah.
1: Now, you might say that's crazy because the average household income in America is 55, 60. What is it right now? I've got to check. It's been going up in recent years.
0: It's more than that now because household is defined oftentimes as two people working together, right? But individually, $50,000.
1: 83. Yeah. So it's 83. Average household income is 83. I'd have to look at average per capita income because you're talking about a single individual. To your point, Clay, household is often two.
0: Man and woman working both, but yes.
1: My point being, in New York City, because of the cost of living, if you're a single person making $50,000 a year, you're in poverty, basically. Yeah. Or you're right on the red line of poverty. Which, if you're a single guy making $50,000 a year and you live in Tulsa, you're doing well. You know, you live in a nice place. You probably have a nice car you're paying for on the on the driveway. So it's very different. It's basically twice as much to live in New York as it is to live in most other metros. It's like double the. So if you make $100,000 in New York City, also true in the Bay Area, but that's because of all the AI and the Google and tech money. It's like that's a whole other universe. But Clay, it's really and Miami actually now is as expensive as New York City, unfortunately. So.
0: Well, and again, I think what this comes to is you are frustrated. And if you are frustrated, you're able to be manipulated because you have no historical knowledge. You don't have a lot of financial literacy, so you're not able to keep in front of your bills. And so you're looking around and saying, if this isn't working for me, it has to be that there is something that is broken in American capitalism. And so that is who they are feeding on. And they aren't really selling them socialism. They're just selling them. It isn't capitalism is not working for you. Let's try this new thing, which, as we know, is not actually new. But if you're 25 and you were born the year that 9/11 happened, socialism and communism can seem like something that might value you more. So it's illiteracy from a historical perspective, coupled with frustration. Voila, Mom Donnie saying, I'll make your groceries 30% cheaper and I'll ensure that your rent isn't going to go up.
1: And if you want to get a sense as to how much the dishonest, oh, it's not socialism, really, it's just going to make your life easier and less expensive line is, Gavin Newsom is getting in on this game. He's criticizing capitalism. This is cut 16. Play it.
2: Capitalism as we know it, not going to work as we know it. It doesn't. 20 states still pay $7.25 a minimum wage. We printed that first trillionaire. I was with college Democrats yesterday. It was interesting. Two of them said that, of all things, they said that it was physiological for them. It wasn't even, these are young people that felt something about that. And the way it was interesting, one young lady, I said, she described it so vividly in those terms. It was alarming to me. Because she just feels like she's locked out of all of that. And so, again, I think our party needs to call that out. Concentration, we need to call that out.
1: Capitalism, as we know it, not going to work. Gavin Newsom, what's he worth, $20 million? Doesn't he own a vineyard?
0: He used to, at least. Yeah, he had a wine company, a liquor store in many different respects. I mean, he's worth a ton of money, but... Again,
1: this is somebody who's become very rich in the capitalist system and then turns around and instead of one being humble and grateful for it, that's way too much to ask. It's Gavin Newsom. But two, encouraging other people to also, experience and to chase after the benefits of a capitalist system. He's playing the emotions game.
0: That's right.
1: Playing to their emotions.
0: And it's working. And this is why yesterday we were saying, that AOC, in the way that she's able to speak authentically to the audience, even while selling something that is awful. And actually, this is the other important thing, Buck, actually is going to make things worse, right? All of the processes that are being put in place by Mamdani are likely to make the average New Yorker's life worse than it would have been if they had never ever embraced it at all, but they feel like they're doing something. And that is who Mamdani is taking advantage of.
1: The kids call it the vibes.
0: the vibes.
1: And you even have politicians now who will use this phraseology because they know that it appeals to the under 30 crowd, which is a substantial, they don't vote in high numbers, but there's a lot of them. And it's a vote that could be very useful for Democrats in the, in these places. And Clay, here real quick before we, here's Francesca Hong sounding just like Gavin Newsom on the, we're not going to turn into communism. Just look at our minimum wage laws. Play 15. This is
3: kind of 15. Voters who fear that this democratic socialism could turn into communism, what would you want them to know?
4: No. This is a state where we still have a $2.33 tip minimum wage and $7.25 minimum wage. I think it's going to be pretty hard to turn that into socialism soon.
1: Clay, I just want to note, they both, Gavin Newsom and Francesca Hong, talking minimum wage right away. This is like when you say, hey, I think communism is bad, and people say, oh, do you like the 40-hour work week? Do you like weekends? Yeah, that's really what we're talking about here. Clay, minimum wage is one of these things, and it's true, by the way, even on the right, it never works the way that people who want it think it works. There are always trade-offs, but it sounds good and people like it, so it wins.
0: I will point out, Francesca Hong, who is on the ballot today and is going to become probably the Democrat nominee. As you said, she's not being endorsed by people on the left. I think it's because they don't respect her intelligence. I really do. I mean, when she gets these questions, she's incapable of answering them. You may not like Mamdani's answers. You may not like Abdul El-Sayed's answers. You might not even like AOC's answers, but they have a just a smoothness in their glib answer and grin dynamic that she does not have that allows them to get past some of these questions. Does that make sense?
1: They can confidently parrot the mandatory phrases.
0: That's right. She can't do it for whatever reason. And I think that they know that she's going to get exposed on a level that even AOC can't get exposed on.
5: News, politics, sports, and a little fun thrown in there too. Clay and Buck, it's a whole vibe.
1: We're not hearing news stories out of Israel like we did earlier this year. 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

0: Welcome back in. We have got a special guest, Speed Sexton, sitting right now. Got a ball in his hand. Can now say ball. Has been barking like a dog.
1: Yes.
0: Putting on quite the show.
1: He likes ball. Mama, dada, and ball are the favorite words. And he likes to go roof.
0: Good trio.
1: Roof at Ginger Spice, the dog, and who is under my feet right now. So she may be barking in a second here. But Speed, we call this the Speed Cam. And Clay, our YouTubers demanded, they said, we need a speed appearance. So I said, the speed cam will get fired up. And here we are. Can you wave for everybody, buddy? You want to wave? Oh, ball.
0: He wants to play ball.
1: He wants to play
0: ball. Which is, that's, you know, fair. What? I don't blame you. And there's a lot of guys and gals out there right now that wouldn't mind being able to play ball too, instead of being at work.
1: It's definitely fun. I think we got a future major leaguer on our hands here. The problem now, by the way, is when he leaves the studio, he gets upset. He likes this room. There's a lot of fun lights and things. And so, when he goes out of there, he's like, excuse me, this was my segment. So, you know, we're gonna have to get something, a rider in his contract.
0: All right, we got to give him a podcast. By the way, loaded lines, but I wanted to hit this, because I thought it was entertaining. This was in the talkbacks. Buck, someone is afraid that you are a little bit too enamored of AOC, and, can we play that cut from the talkbacks?
1: Balderdash.
2: Clay, you got to get Buck under control, man. Like, he is really into AOC. I'm starting to think he's going to, like, go out and, like, start campaigning for her, dude. Man, I don't know. She looks like a donkey, Buck. I don't know, man. You think Anne Hathaway's ugly, but she looks good? Like, come on, dude. Get it together.
1: Wow. Brother, I love you, but your take is horrible. Politics and acting have different beauty standards. That's point one. Point two, nobody thinks AOC is ugly. Nobody thinks she's ugly. You could say she's not, like, gorgeous, fine. But for a politician, Clay, top tier, don't lie.
0: She is the best looking politician in America on the Democrat side. I don't think there's any argument for that, certainly for a female. Gavin Newsom's not bad looking either.
3: 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You will too.
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15: Hurricane Lala. I'm Deborah Valentine, Fox News. Lala, a Category 1 hurricane, is impacting Hawaii's Big Island. Fox Weather's Katie Byrne reports from Honolulu, Hawaii, about 163 miles from the Big Island.
16: Rain and winds battered Hawaii's Big Island early Saturday morning, the first signs of Hurricane Lala. The storm continues to build up wind speed, reaching hurricane strength as it approaches the state, a rare occurrence for Hawaii. Rainfall could hit the double digits on the Big Island through Monday, with wind speeds expected to reach 75 miles per hour. The National Guard has been deployed across the state, while many residents...
17: This is Oahu, and it's coming upon us now. And so we have a bunch of subject matter experts in here. I want you to hear from all of them. But my message to the public tonight, we opened up yesterday and we said, look, the city is prepared, and we are prepared. We've been in here all day today. We're broadcasting from the Emergency Operating Center, and we have people deployed around the island. Our request right now of the community is stay home tonight. Please, wherever you are, stay home, stay sheltered. Hopefully our power will hold up. We have some 9,000 homes right now without power on Oahu, and it's just barely approaching us. So this is about caution. This is about being smart. We're going to do everything we can to protect you, but as I said last night, we need the community to help us protect you. So please, cooperate. Stay home, be safe. I want to bring up Randy right now, who's going to speak about Dr. Randy Collins, who's our Director of Emergency Management, to give you some updates.
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19: Aloha. Thank you, Mr. Mayor. Again, Randy Collins, Director of Emergency Management, and I want to reiterate what he said. Please take this storm seriously. The next 12 to 18 hours are going to be the most critical for the island of Oahu. We've already seen some level of impacts from the wind event that we are experiencing, and we expect that to grow, and we expect that to see more. So we want you to prepare for those types of wind events, including more power outages, trees down, and so forth. So the key message, as he said, is stay home. Stay home, stay off the roads, and stay safe. We'd also like to make sure that the vulnerable populations, if you're in a vulnerable location, we want you to seek shelter. Seek shelter at a friend's house, at a family member's home, at work. And in a last case scenario, we have activated 8 refuge areas, places of last refuge where you can go and provide and seek safety in these particular locations. When you go to those one of those 8 refuge areas, I want you to bring your supplies with you, your go kits with you, food with you. If you're bringing your companion animals, your pets, please bring your pet food, your leashes, your cages. The services at the refuge areas are very minimal, so we want you to make sure that you come prepared with some of the creature comforts that you would prefer to have in these refuge areas. Would also like to remind everybody that we want to communicate with you, and the best way to do that is through H&L Alert. So please please go to hnlalert.gov and register, and we'll be able to send you text messages keeping you up to date with the latest information on the storm. Would also like to thank the Palmetto Incident Support Team from South Carolina. They are our friends, our family, our Ohana. They helped us in the Kona low storms, and they got on a plane in the middle of the night and came here help us throughout this particular storm. So thank you to them. And also would like to thank the entire city and county of Honolulu departments and agencies that have come together to work this problem as a team. And they are working as a team. I would like to especially identify the Department of Emergency Management, my staff, and the Emergency Management Reserve Corps that is out there working alongside all the other responder agencies and all the other departments that are working to make the island safe for us. But also, we do this with the community and the nonprofit partners that also have helped us prepare for this storm, the Salvation Army, the Red Cross, Hawaii Humane Society. Partners in Care and the Hawaiian Food Bank are just a few of the many that are coming together for this storm and helping prepare Oahu for the next, again, 12 to 18 hours. So please stay safe, seek shelter, and with that, I will turn it over to Mr. Mayor.
8: Yeah, thank you, Randy.
20: I want to talk a little bit about the trajectory of the storm and what we know now, okay? As I described earlier about what happened on the Big Island, as the storm approaches us, it's slowed down to about 8 miles per hour. It's headed in a north-northwest fashion, which means it'll be moving away.
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2: Thank you, Mayor. Kalani Hall, Fire Chief of the Honolulu Fire Department. As Chief Lazar and Mayor alluded to, that we've done everything that we've could to prepare for this upcoming event. From our community preparing what you can do at home, you're securing your homes, as well as all of our partners pre-staging all of our assets around the island to ensure that we're ready for the response phase or when the impact comes. So just wanted to thank everyone for staying off the roads as they could. To keep everyone safe and not put our first responders in any harm's way. To date, from 7 a.m. to 6 p.m., the Honolulu Fire Department responded to approximately 40 storm-related calls, the bulk being blown roofs and trees, falling trees. And that is pre-event. And as the mayor stated, that we know that the wind speeds are going to increase, and so we are prepared to have more of those calls coming throughout the next 12 to 18 hours. So stay home. Keep yourself safe. Unfortunately, we have an individual right now that chose to go on a hike, and we are actively at a rescue at the Lulumahu Falls Trail. So, again, please make wise choices and not put our first responders in that type of position. So, again, I thank all of our partners for working together, and we're ready for any kind of response to keep our community safe. Aloha. Thank you.
3: 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I'm going to bring up Dr. Jim Ireland.
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4: Jim Ireland, Honolulu Emergency Medical Services. So far, so good for us in EMS. It's been a below average day with respect to call volume. There's been a few traffic accidents, the normal medical calls we go to. We did have at least one storm-related call where a gust of wind knocked over an older pedestrian. She wasn't hurt badly, but we did get that 911 call. CORE has been very busy today. They, over the last 4 days, have proactively been going to areas that are not only dangerous, like under bridges and things in low-lying areas, but just engaging homeless at kind of the hot spots around town. Today they stepped that up a notch. I want to thank John Noichi from the bus who let us use a city bus. We have the CORE bus, but we also actually use a city bus today. Had evacuation title on it, and the CORE team was on it, actually driving to beach parks, driving up and down King Street, South Baratania, and the different places, parks where we know homeless stay, and saying, hey, come with us, the storm's coming. I don't have totals yet for how many they got, but I know the bus a few minutes ago, they told me had about 14 people on it that they're getting to shelter. So we are utilizing our existing shelters like the BHCC and IHS, but also some of the emergency refuges that we have for people. We asked, again, we echo what the other said, that just stay home, stay safe. Roads seem not very crowded today, which is a good thing. I spent most of the day here either at the EOC or at the JOC at the Honolulu Police Department with the other chiefs, but was out on the road talking to our crews a little bit earlier. They also appreciate not having to kind of run all over the place and have an extra busy day when the driving conditions are deteriorating. And as the night goes, they will be out, and just really want to thank all of them, both from EMS, CORE, dispatch, for being here tonight. Again, like the police chief said, leaving their families to serve the public, and really proud of them, and just really such a good partnership I have and we have with all the other city agencies. Very organized. See a lot of people in the EOC, a lot of people at the JOC, and just a lot of people working very, very hard to keep everyone safe here, no matter what comes at us tonight. Thank you.
3: Thank you, Jim. Kurt Lager, Chief of Ocean Safety.
5: Hi, good evening. Kurt Lager, Chief of the Honolulu Ocean Safety Department. Lifeguards were pretty busy today. We expected to have high surf. We did have a high surf warning, so we knew we were going to be dealing with a lot of surf-related stuff, mostly focused on our windward side and southern shores. Today, we responded to 59 different rescues, and we made close to 7,000 preventative actions. I want to highlight the preventative actions. That's where we actually go and educate or warn a visitor to our beach and stop them before they get in trouble. That's a rescue we never have to make. We are expecting the conditions to get worse. Lifeguards, we don't work overnight, but we will be there in the morning, but we don't know what we're going to see. I will remind you that if the winds are above 45 miles per hour sustained, you might see lifeguard towers that are shuttered. That doesn't mean that lifeguards aren't there to respond to emergencies, but for employee safety, we have to close the flaps of the tower and then shelter in place and then respond to emergencies via 911 calls. I also want to echo kind of the message you've been hearing. It's not a day to come to the beach. We're expecting worse weather tomorrow. It's going to be very windy. There's going to be waves, but wind and waves don't generally mix. It's not a day to go paddling or surfing. We want everyone to stay home and especially avoid areas such as the Makapu'u tide pools, spinning caves, and China walls. Those are going to be especially dangerous given the wind and surf in those areas. So please, we just want to exercise caution when everyone comes to the beach. And also want to give a shout out to our partners, first responder partners, and all the lifeguards that have been out there working in the towers and the trucks around the island today. Thank you.
20: Thank you. John Uchi, presentation.
6: Aloha, John Nouchi, Director of Transit. We have been monitoring the wind conditions and the weather conditions on island and closely monitoring that to ensure that we can continue to deliver safe transportation options on the bus, handy van, and the skyline. That being said, we are finding through our weather experts here that the wind speeds are creeping up and will shortly plateau into areas where it could possibly be unsafe for us to operate our high profile vehicles like buses. So we are going to be tracking the wind speeds and making decisions as we go. The event might happen where we may have to suspend the bus service for tonight until the wind speeds reach a lower speed. That very much concerns us because we understand how people rely on our transit services, and we will be messaging constantly and consistently as to the status of our bus service. For our handy van services, which are reservation based, we are contacting everyone on those manifests and ensuring that they still require the trip, but we expect to fulfill all handy van trips. Skyline is able to operate up to speeds of 65 miles an hour, so we do expect Skyline to continue operating its complete service day until 10:30 p.m. So that being said, quick review, the bus may be suspended if weather conditions worsen and conditions on our roadways become unsafe. We expect to fulfill handy van tonight, and Skyline should continue operating. As an addendum to that, if we do suspend the bus service tonight, we will also communicate consistently into tomorrow as to what time services might restart and reactivate for Sunday. So we encourage everyone to consider the plans that they've made and consider how they might get around tomorrow. But again, we would like to echo everybody's message. If you don't need to be out, please stay home. We've seen it before where people

0: tend to go out on our buses and want to see the aftermath of whatever happened in the neighborhood, and we want to discourage that, essential trips only. Other than that, we expect to be messaging constantly and consistently as to the status of our transit services. Thank you.
1: I'll tell you, as mayor, I'm grateful for the leadership in this room and what that involves. So let me just say, I said a couple of minutes ago about what's in our favor. The storm's going to move faster by this time tomorrow night. We hope it's well past us. What is not in our favor is, once again, we're faced with an overnight situation. Now, what we have done in the way of preparation, lessons learned from Kona Lo, is we have people all over this island. We have eyes everywhere. We'll be notified if conditions really worsen in some places, because we're not exactly sure. Like I said, as a wind event, this is going to be island-wide. So in the event that we have to evacuate tonight, we will be ready to do so. Okay, and these people stand ready to rescue people and do whatever it takes, because they do that all the time, put their lives on the line. All the more, we ask you to stay home, pay attention to your media, pay attention to HNL Alert, look at whatever you might have in the way of getting information. We ask you to stay informed. I can promise you, we will not over-communicate. We will give you all the information you need throughout tonight and throughout the middle of the night. Okay, so with that, I'd like to turn it over and any questions you might have for any of these men that are up here.
2: Mayor, so just to be clear, the worst of the storm is supposed to happen overnight?
1: Well, the storm is upon us right now, yes. As it passes through, we're expecting it to be a 12 to 18 hour experience. That's why I say by this time tomorrow night, it's upon us right now, starting around 6 p.m. We're supposed to be about 8 p.m. This is the early part of it. So, and you know, when I talk about sustained winds of 35 to 50 miles an hour, even if it gets downgraded from the hurricane, from the Cat 1, those are strong winds, and they can do a lot of damage. And we already know that we've had calls today about roofs have already been blown off, and it hasn't really even started yet. And as I said at the outset, 9,000 people are already without power. So we're in the early stages right now. Look at the time of day. It's a little bit after 6 p.m. As we head into the hours of the late night and early morning, there we are, probably in the thick of it.
2: The sirens were an issue. You know, people complained about not hearing them.
1: Yeah. If we are in a situation right now, because I said we have eyes everywhere and we know what's happening. What happened in Wailua was we had no line of sight. We didn't know what was happening. It came so fast. If you remember, there was a rain bomb out there that dropped 7 inches of rain in an hour. That's unprecedented. So we know what to expect. And the preparation is to anticipate that. We have our high water vehicles deployed in various places where we think we might need to use them. We have people there. We will not go through what we went through. And I'll say this with certainty. We will not experience this time around in the middle of the night what went on before. We've learned from that, because we're not going to be surprised by Mother Nature, because that wasn't even on the radar screen when it showed up and it happened. And that was true in Manoa as well. So this time around, we're going to do our very best job, keep everybody safe. Look, I'll say it again. One of the things that came out of the Kona Lows, aside from the tremendous education we got, is the gratitude that no one died. Our intent tonight is nobody dies here. Nobody even gets hurt if they pay attention. We need your cooperation. We have an extraordinary team of leaders, an extraordinary group of men and women that have committed themselves to keeping the public safe. Let's help them, as I've said throughout. Help us help you by you cooperating. Stay home. Stay safe.
2: And from the Kona Lows, we saw the community step up. Are you
1: yes.
2: in touch with all of those people in those different areas?
1: Well, I'm not personally. We have been. I mean, look, I think one thing we did this week is we got really far out in front of this. As you all know from the media, we've been messaging people. And I think anybody that was out today, I can't believe there's a man or a woman on this island that doesn't know, other than maybe the one guy that went up to the Pali hiking, that doesn't know that we have this storm systems on us. And I think the other part that came out of Kona Lows, we saw how vulnerable we are. That was an education for everybody, not just the people in Wailua, or for that matter, all around the North Shore and elsewhere. You know, we are not immune to major storm systems impacting us. Now, I don't want to hype anything here, and I don't want people to panic. We are prepared. This is not the Kona Lows, but we need your cooperation, because despite all the resources we have, despite all the preparation we've put into this, there's only so much we can do. Okay? So people have to understand that. Government cannot do everything. You've got to help us. I want to make that point really clear. Be smart tonight. If the storm is over by this time tomorrow night, how much time have you given up? How much have you really lost? Okay?
2: Thank you.
1: All right. Anybody else? Yes, sir.
3: Thank you, sir, for Andy.
1: Sure.
3: You talked about the emergency shelters, and you described them as a refuge and last resort. Can you go into more detail about why that is?
4: The reason they're refuges of last resort is, one, is they are not rated for anything larger than some of the wind that we're expecting already. So if we did get stronger wind gusts and that sort of thing, we'd be a little bit more concerned. So we'd rather you find shelter at friend's house, at your work, at family member's house, that sort of thing. So find alternate locations, as well as the fact that, as I mentioned, we have very few workers that can be there and very few supplies, so you're probably not going to be as comfortable as you would be in some of these other places. So again, bring your supplies and make sure that you're caring for yourself and your family and your animals and so forth, but we really encourage you to leave the space at the refuge areas for those that truly don't have another place to go, and that way we can save those valuable resources for the people that need them the most.
3: And do you have recent numbers about how many people are at any of the shelters?
4: Yes. As my last report, we have 32 people within the 8 shelters and 9 pets.
1: We expect that will increase now throughout the night as the storm intensifies. John Nucci has a bit of a breaking news here.
0: Yeah. Thank you. To just appreciate how dynamic the situation is, we've watched the wind speeds develop and we've put it up against our transit operations, and we have made the decision to curtail the bus service after 8:30 p.m. Now, what does that mean for our riders? Any trips scheduled to depart up until 8:30 will operate as usual. We will not leave anybody who are currently riding the bus after 8:30 who have boarded an operating bus. We will not force them off. We will complete those trips, but we will not start any new trips after 8:30 p.m. tonight. We will be doing enhanced messaging with our partners in the visitor industry to make sure that the employees who may rely on our later night transit services are made aware, that their employees are aware that they may need to offer some grace to them in order to get people home in an earlier time frame. But again, we're doing this proactively to ensure the safety of our passengers, our operators, and our transit system. So again, the bus service will be suspended and curtailed after 8:30 p.m.
3: Any idea when it will restart, when you guys are going to evaluate?
0: So again, we will be here all night. We will watch the wind speeds. We will look at the road safety. And the reason why the wind speed is such a big deal, we have high-profile buses that are really affected when in sustained winds and also in gusty conditions. And also, we have the increased potential of power lines coming down, trees coming down, all those kinds of hazards that occur on the roadway. So there is a point where we are encouraged by our Federal Transit Administration partners to curtail service, and we're bumping up against all those metrics right now. We will analyze that overnight, and our workforce will be ready to put service back into place tomorrow. But again, that's going to have to be when the roads are safe, when the wind speeds are acceptable, and when we can ensure a safe experience for our passengers and operators.
1: Yes.
2: Are you guys doing anything about the tourists?
1: Well, you know, we've been communicating with the hotels, and they know, and I think that, you know, as Kurt said, at the beaches, we've been down there. How many people did you tell today? I'm sure there was a bunch of tourists about not going to the ocean.
3: 7,000 preventative actions.
1: Yeah. So, you know, I don't think you could be in Waikiki and not feel, starting early this morning, the humidity that's out there, and people could tell the storm systems and stuff like that. Plus, we put the messaging out. We just want people to be smart, you know?
2: And then, I don't know if there's a video circling around of that in Neil Valley. Is that a sinkhole or something? Was that part of...
1: I didn't see a sinkhole in Neo Valley. Anybody know about that? I know nothing about that.
2: It
1: was a water main break. Yeah. We've been in here since 6:30 this morning, so I don't know. Look, I'm just going to appeal to all of you in the media here. You are a conduit to the public. I know some of the stations are going wall to wall. We need this coverage. We need you to help us message. We need you to help us remind people here what they ought to do. Everybody owns this. We own our responsibility, and the people listening and watching, you have a responsibility in this too. So for the last time, please cooperate. We're going to get through this. We'll get through it together. We want everybody around that's here right now. Okay? On that, I say goodnight.
2: Yes.
1: Yes.
2: I was wondering if
5: 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Let's go to a little debrief with Hawaii News Now.
6: Talking with his city and county leaders about the hurricane approaching Oahu tonight, and you just heard him talk about the sinkhole in Niu Valley. We actually have video of that. We want to show you what they're talking about. The mayor has so many things going on. It's naturally understandable he might not know about that, but we can tell you. 8-inch pipe busted there in Niu Valley. Roll that video whenever you're ready, gang. And there was a big spouting water spout coming out of the road, and then once that was shut off, there's a giant sinkhole, and this is on Hawaii Loa Street, right off Kalani Ole there in Niu Valley in East Oahu. This is the kind of thing that first responders are dealing with today, not only on Oahu, but on the other islands as well. Just troubleshooting all over the place. And so let's all give our respect to all the city and county state crews out there doing what they can in the storm to respond to these emergencies.
7: And that was one of the main concerns that they were trying to express in that news conference that we were listening to just a while ago. If you don't have to be out, stay home. And also, this is a storm, a hurricane that should not be taken lightly. They say Hurricane Lala, as it moves westward and starts to approach Oahu, they believe that it will weaken. But again, it is very unpredictable. It has a wide wind field, so the mayor is saying that that wind field could cover the entire island of Oahu. No fatalities reported on Oahu. EMS says at least one storm-related call of a gust of wind knocking over an elderly pedestrian. And just now, we are monitoring a report of an overturned vehicle by the Ewa exit. 43,000 homes are also currently without power.
6: And of course, that active rescue underway off the Pali Highway, Lulumahu Falls. Somebody very unwisely deciding to head out in this weather. This is a live look at Hilo Bay, socked in dirty brown water in the bay right now. And at the top of the hour, as the mayor was speaking, NOAA put out a new public advisory saying the center of the storm is now 35 miles southwest of South Point with 80 mile an hour maximum sustained winds. We want to show you something strange, though. We're looking at Hilo. Let's switch to the other side of the island. We have a live picture from Keoho Bay. And yeah, this is actually video. Look at the water. The water's moving. Look at the tree. It is absolutely still. Dead wind out there on the west side of the Big Island right now. Despite everything going on, these storms by nature are hit and miss.
7: Yeah.
6: They come and go.
7: Yeah. Mayor Alameda earlier saying that it depends on where you are. You don't know what you're going to get, whether it's going to be the wind. If you live along the coast, you're going to see that storm surge and the rough surf. Let's now turn things over to some videos that we got just into the newsroom. We're going to get that coming up pretty soon. We want to show you those videos that we just got into the newsroom. Some of our viewers, one of them happening on Hawaii Island. That's an albizia tree falling over in Orchid Land Estates.
5: Let me jump in real quick, if you don't mind. And again, they're showing video trees falling, and there we go. Just a programming note. Rick Amato with you. I endeavored to come in, and I wanted to be here with you. I am not trying to be invasive. I know we have great programming that we tune into over the weekends. And we will gauge the level of information, movement on this story, and return to programming with updates inside. So I just want to make that clear as to what we're doing. However, courtesy of KHON2 and Hawaii News Now, we'll glean information from their coverage. And we'll be able to keep up to date. As you heard during the mayor's statements, he's urging, if you don't have to go, don't go. And I would urge the same thing. Being on the roadways, being out in the boot, why? And as I said that, coming into the studios, Dole Cannery is packed. I'm like, where is it? It's Saturday? There can't be a movie that good, is there? If someone says Spider-Man, I'm going to... However, I think it's wise advice. The other is preparedness. There is no doubt that the city, county, state have endeavored to be as prepared as possible. And I will say this. They have been communicative more so than we've had in the past. And that is something definitely to be celebratory about. Hey, we got people on the job. But then again, I just want to say one thing. There are a lot of people that go out and they do their jobs in times of challenge. This is a challenging time. But I'm looking around the playground, and we got people working in all kinds of capacities. And I just want to remind folks, and I understand and I share the sentiments, but how about thanking some other people that are on the job? That'd be nice. You have people in service industry. You have people that are working shops, people that are in stores, providing goods and services for people that might need them in the general public. You got people working the phones, trying to keep in touch, providing customer service, and a whole lot more. I mean, there are people that are doing great work. And I would love to see a little bit more of that acknowledgement. And, you know, the siren call of, you know, you have a responsibility. Yes, we do. Responsibility to take care of ourselves. Yeah, I agree. I don't disagree with that message. Have you done the things you have to do? Have you done the things that have been you've been admonished to do? But at the end of the day, it's your decision. You decide. And if that decision means, all right, yeah, totally, fully, completely have the right to make that decision. But if that decision causes you to become dependent on others, bad move. And as even Mayor alluded to, government can't do everything. They try to, but they cannot. So let's just be cool. Let's be chill, eyes wide open. And if you've made certain plans to ensure that you and your family are safe, good on you. We are looking at issues primarily facing the Big Island. Big Island is going to get the brunt of everything. And in storms past, we always look to the Big Island to shear and mitigate and reduce, and they take the brunt, and then the storm diminishes and breaks up. Well, this storm took a little turn. Said, oh, really? So the eye didn't make landfall, but it was still diminished somewhat, even though the wind speed did increase slightly. But the track is the most important thing, and you can track as much as you want, but anything is possible. So another main point to make on all of this, what do we expect government to say? Of course, they must paint a worst-case scenario. When the mayor comes out and says, we don't want anybody to die, that's a worst-case scenario. But then you're looking around going, it's not even raining. Well, what do you expect government to say? They're going to do anything and everything humanly possible to preserve life, property, and more. You want them to just go, whatever. Yeah, go out, have a good time, leave, do whatever. No. Not responsible. Giving the worst case scenario is giving the range. And those in the preparedness business, they have encountered that range. And nobody wants to see it again. You talk to first responders. That is the last thing on the list. Harm coming to people. It is 6:36 in the evening. Monitoring. Again, we're looking at both Hawaii News Now and also KHON2. You got Dashworth. Good to see Dan Cook back on board. I'm going to take a short break, bottom of the hour for us here at KHVH. I'll be with you live until 7 p.m. I'll take a look around and see what's cooking, but I will be with you, it appears to be, at least till 10 o'clock tonight with programming, updates, or wall-to-wall if it warrants it. Glad you're with us here. It is 6:36. This-

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2: That is absolutely correct, and I am absolutely very happy to be with you. It is Aloha Saturday evening, 6:42. Monitoring, it is Lala, and we are ensconced in wall-to-wall coverage during this initial hour of coverage. Kimo Alameda, Hawaii County Mayor, talking with Hawaii News Now.
3: Volcano all the way to Kau, maybe ending Ocean View, that's the concern right now. Because that's where we get most of the reports of power lines down, floods and road closures and homes with property damage and such. So those are, that's the concern. But I'm also hearing reports of now the weather moving to the south side, south corner. I'm hearing trees are falling. And so we're monitoring that as we speak.
4: Okay. Mayor, is there anything else you want to add?
3: Again, I'd like to thank the Big Island for really heeding to our instructions of staying home. And all of those who have lost property or, you know, it's very, there's sadness in that. And so our hearts are with you. If there's anything we can do to support you, we're going to be looking at the information for assistance, and we're going to provide the assistance as soon as we can. For those residents who don't have power, please be patient. Our HECO providers, they cannot restore power until the conditions become less severe. In other words, if there's...
2: Okay, that's enough, Mayor. Thank you very much. I'm going to go KHON2. They have a reporter that's being blown around.
5: There's a little bit more damages down that way, but overall, it's been a very... very windy day for us here in Waikoloa. We did get to hear from a few folks as well. They said it's been on and off for a long, the last couple of days, but they're staying optimistic through it, and I'm sure they are staying prepared as well. It's actually been a good sign. We haven't seen too many people out in the streets to kind of reemphasize that message. If you don't have to be anywhere right now, get inside and stay safe. And if you aren't, get somewhere safe as soon as you can. But again, if you just want to take a look, lots of damage here and just a whole bunch of wind. You can even hear it. I don't know if you can hear that, but yes. Yep, there it is. Okay, well, for now, reporting from Waikoloa, this is Nathan Shinagawa, KHON2 News, working for Hawaii. Jill Howard, back to you.
6: Thanks, Nathan. I think you better hang on to one of those trees.
7: Yeah, I was just going to say, just one thing you might want to keep in mind. When you're standing in and amongst a bunch of trees, and a couple of them have already fallen down, keep a close eye on those trees. They may come down.
2: Wow. All right. Well, the guy was all of about 107 pounds, and he is soaking wet. So that wind in Waikoloa going cray-cray. I'm taking it back to the Big Island via Hawaii News Now. Rainbow Falls is the report.
8: It was at 3.5 feet. Right now, it is 23.5 feet. It surpassed the minor flood stage, so the NOAA crews are reporting flooding in Pi'ihonua. That's a Hawaiian homestead area upstream from this. And all along the banks, major flooding is at 24.4 feet. We're just a foot away from major flooding of the Wailuku River after rising 20 feet in the past 24 hours, all that water emptying out into Hilo Bay. And so it's no wonder when you get down into Hilo Bay, the soccer fields down there are all underwater. Of course, this is to be expected. It happens with most heavy rains, but look at this video. Mm. It is a lake.
9: It is like a swimming pool, and this is just one of many areas closed by Hawaii County crews ahead of the storm. You can see, look at the bathroom. I mean, it's just almost up to the middle of the doorway there. Not much of the fields here can be seen as the rain continues to come down, flooding expected to worsen as it continues to rain during the storm.
8: We've been getting all kinds of great viewer videos. Thank you to everybody sending in their content. This is a river in Orchid Land. The viewer who sent this video.
2: I'm going to tell you right now, I'll describe it. It's just, remember Kona Lows, the rushing waters. And I'm just going to say, post Kona Low, it's going to be a test of just how diligent the maintenance was of high flood zone streams and more. Because the blockage of those streams contributed greatly to the flooding that took place. This looks like it's pretty much a free flow. However, the torrentiality, now if that is a word, is pretty profound and pretty precise. Over to Kalihi Valley, a live report with individuals there. Let's listen in.
10: If you go around this whole place, you see pictures of me when I was a baby, you know. Plus, this place is special to me. My grandma was really I'm glad she's safe because, you know, if I was in that situation, I don't think I would be calm or just like how she was, like prepared or, you know, how she's calm and stuff. And, you know, I thought today, I mean, every day is a great day because, you know, Jesus Christ gives us another day. I'm glad she protected my grandma. And, you know, it's just crazy.
11: And I'm so sorry to hear that. I can't imagine having to go and deal with that. And you guys mentioned your memories are all over this house. Can you kind of show us what the stark difference it is to see it change from this natural disaster?
2: All of that. I'm not mistaken. There's also a sidebar story. Now, this home in Kalihi Valley has lost its roof. And this is, as you heard the young man, it's a house he grew up in. He's very emotional because this is home. And unfortunately, has laid, almost laid virtual waste. The roof is gone, Kalihi Valley. Let's go to coverage that takes us out to Walele Farms over on Maui. Hawaii News Now.
9: The storm surge that we've been talking about leading to just, I mean, you know, you can see Hana and just the rushing water splashing onto rocks and up against the wall there. So it actually looks like there was a lull in the rain and just a bit of a pause, but the ocean, due to all the wind and the chop, making it really rough out there.
8: Yeah, and the high tide, of course, a factor with the storm surge, just putting more water in along the shoreline available for that storm to push it up onto the shoreline. So these aren't the kind of waves you want to go out and surf. It's just, think of it more in terms of big surges in the whole bay that'll just come in at once. Messy, ugly, dangerous, brown, full of pathogens, dead animals, all the rest of it.
9: Yeah.
8: This is new video in from Aiea.
9: Blown roof. And firefighters responding to one of many. Again, this is before the storm even arrived, which is why Honolulu's mayor and other city leaders, you heard earlier in that news conference, just saying, hey, look, this is definitely a storm not to be underestimated. I mean, if this is happening before the storm's arrival because of the tropical storm force winds, I mean, who knows what to expect as conditions worsen.
8: Yeah, Chief Howe said in the news conference with the mayor that HFD had responded to 40 incidents already. And this is even before the storm really has arrived. Most of those incidents, blown roofs or downed trees. And look at these fire crews. That's dangerous work. Getting up on a ladder in this wind, in this rain, fixing a roof.
9: Yeah.
8: Leave it to the experts.
9: Right.
2: And you definitely do not want to do any of that on your own. 6:50 in the evening here on News Radio. 8:30 KHBH. I'll return to monitoring our friends at Hawaii News Now, KHON2. I'm going to return back to HNN for a report that features a conversation with State Department of Transportation Director Ed Sniffen.
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13: 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We are awaiting a new update from the National Hurricane Center. We'll have the details on the 5 o'clock track of the storm after the break.
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9: As we go into the next couple of hours, it's been a long day for Hawaii Island.
14: Slow roasted.
9: You can see those outer bands that continue to stretch towards Maui. We've been seeing substantial rain there. And also, we've been seeing anywhere from 15 to 20 inches of rain over those windward slopes. Southeast slopes getting the most rain. As we zoom on in and take a look at the dynamics of this system, the outer bands now reaching all the way to the North Shore. We're not yet seeing the outer water bans over Kauai yet, but this has become a very large system, more than about 270 miles wide. And taking a closer look at the radar itself, we're talking about that front right quadrant. So storms are divided in quadrants, and it's that front right quadrant that's the wettest side of the storm, and some meteorologists call it the dirty side of the storm, that continues to impact them. So it continues to be a long night, but we're starting to see it move towards the west. As it does, we will be seeing the backside of the storm, the drier side of the storm eventually, but still plenty of trailing moisture behind it. Lala, because the eye of the storm remained over open waters, it did gain intensity, 80 mile per hour winds at the center right now. It's moving northwest at 9 miles per hour. And you see the distance away. For a long time, it was just spinning just south of South Point, about 35 miles southwest of South Point. Now, though, finally seeing that west component to the movement, and that's what we need into the night to give them a little bit of relief. 180 miles southeast of Honolulu right now, and taking a closer look at the system itself. So what you see here, this red line, is the history of this track. And you can actually see the wobbles in there as it came closer with that front right quadrant. It was hanging on over the mountains, and it kind of got stuck there. So it really slowed down in speed by the time it was impacted by the outer bands, impacted by Mauna Kea, Mauna Loa, slowing the system down. And then it's called orographic lifting. When you get a lot of moisture that piles up over the mountains, it creates more and more rain. And we saw some of the outer bands initially over Hilo only dropping about 2 inches, but it's been persistent now, jumping up to 6 inches. But when you're talking about substantial rainfall rates from this tropical system, it's those southeast slopes, so the exposed slopes that's closest to the storm that got the most rain. So already 20 inches of rain has fallen. And then you see for South Point here, as we zoom on in, you see how close it got with that line, the history of its path, just about 17 miles offshore. So close, but not a historic landfall like we were talking about. If it were to make landfall as a hurricane, that would make history, but the eye of the storm officially stayed south of us, so not official landfall, even though we're seeing major impacts with a lot of rain.
2: That, Jennifer, appreciate it very much. Let me take care of this business. When we come back, more coverage of Lala on KHVH.
14: News. I'm Deborah Valentine. The Democratic Party is shaking up its presidential nominating primary calendar. South Carolina will be first, then Nevada, followed by New Hampshire, New Mexico, Michigan, and Virginia. National Committee Chair Ken Martin says the new lineup was produced by a diverse group of Democrats.
15: The largest and most diverse Rules and Bylaws Committee, not by accident, but as a result, produced an historic and most diverse calendar in our party's history. I'm so proud of that.
14: Martin was speaking at the party's summer meeting in Austin, Texas.
2: And I'm sure he did a great job. News Radio 830 KHVH, it is. Rick Amato with you on this Saturday evening.
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2: Most certainly is, and I wish you aloha. We're coming up to the top of the hour. We're going to forego, however, top of the hour Fox News. I'm going to continue to monitor with our broadcast partners, courtesy of Hawaii News Now and KHON2. Let's listen in to KHON2 as we prep up for the top of the hour report.
19: Water, but they're deadly for winds. I mean, you know, it's tough. Give and take, man.
20: Yeah. Lucky we live Hawaii.
19: Yeah.
20: Most beautiful place on earth. But boy, when it goes bad, it goes bad pretty quickly, you know, and I can't, you know, think about that home. There's a lot of older homes up there in the Kalihi Valley area that were probably built in the 40s or 50s. And but what'd you say, a 5 to 7 year old roof? Mm-hmm. And, you know, were there hurricane clips on that roof? Would that have made a difference? Mm-hmm. Hard to say. Mm-hmm. That's our coverage for now. We're going to take a break.
2: Well, let me go ahead and take a break, too, Howard. And I love Dash's song the other night. Hurricane clips do help. I tell you about them. During the week, statewide general. This is exactly what I talk about when I'm talking about statewide general, of what can be addressed and even prevented. Let me take care of this, and we'll get to the top of the hour in a moment.
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2: Well, I don't want to cut you off, Glenn, but thank you very much for that message. All right, we're fast approaching top-of-the-hour news. And as a matter of fact, we do have top-of-the-hour scheduled. I'm going to go ahead and forego that because I would like to go directly to top-of-the-hour local news because that's what's affecting us the most here at home. So let's take care of that. I'm delighted that you're with us here on this Saturday evening here on News Radio, 830 KHVH. It is the Rick Amata program, and it is 7 o'clock. Standing by once again for local news coverage. I'll be with you this evening until 10, but top of the hour news with Hawaii News with Now.
3: Stephanie Lum continuing our breaking news on Hurricane Lala. And so far, we are very happy to report no deaths known. We have just one injury on the Big Island from a falling tree. Inactive rescue underway for a hiker in Nu'uanu, but a whole lot of power outages, downed trees and blocked roads and blown roofs, and crews are scrambling out there. Maui has been getting a lot of rain right now. I just checked the gauge along the Hana Highway on the northeast side of the island. They've had 15 inches in the past 24 hours.
9: Also, extreme wind bursts in certain areas. We continue our team coverage of Hurricane Lala now with our A'ali'i Duklo live.
4: Yeah, well, Kiahi and Steph, we did see those conditions earlier today. Those 70 mile per hour gusts here in Pukalani around the afternoon hours, but now it's completely tame and really it's really calm. So out in the distance to my left, you can see a sunset. And then over to my right, you see Haleakala, which wasn't quite visible today. But as I was driving around the island, we did see lights that were out at intersections. So Haleakala Highway with the intersection with Makani Road, Akawau Avenue. We also went on P.E. Holo Road, where we saw a down power line. And that's an example of what Mayor Richard Bisson really wants people to take note of. Stay out of the roadway, stay home and hunker down. And here's my interview with him.
5: You want to make sure people look out for each other. So protecting yourself, protecting your neighbors are the two big things we want people to do. And that comes from being prepared. And we also want them to stay in touch in communication, whether it's a MIMA alert, whether it's listening to radio, television, social media, wherever they get their information from. We want people to continue to stay informed. Well, we know that there can be up to 12, 15 inches of rain can come with us. That's a lot of rain, depending on how quickly it happens. So again, roads can get flooded. Flash flooding can occur, low-lying areas can get flooded. So we just want to make sure that people are taking precautions when they're on the road and they're driving, if they have to drive. Hopefully they stay in place. Again, we just want them to, be careful for themselves. And again, look out for their neighbors.
4: So again, earlier today in Pukalani, we did see those 70-mile-per-hour gusts, knocking down a lot of pine branches here, and my cousin's home here in Pukalani, all of her chairs just blew off too. But again, things have really mellowed out here. I can see the sunset off into the distance, more visibility compared to earlier today. But again, we did see down power lines, road closures, street lights that were out too along Haleakala Highway. And I'll continue to be here on Maui all of the impacts from Storm Lala. But for now, back to you folks in the studio.
3: All right, A'ali'i Duklo live in Maui. That's the nature of the storm, these ebbs and flows, and really a blessing to help the first responders catch up with all the things they're troubleshooting out there.
9: Yes, and speaking of which, hundreds of Hawaiian Electric employees, they've been working around the clock to respond to power outages on Hawaii Island, Maui County, and also on Oahu. And as of 3 this afternoon, about 32,300 customers are are without power in Hilo, Kona, Kohala, Hamakua, and Puna. On the Hamakua coast, wind toppled trees, knocked down multiple poles and structures along a 42-mile span of transmission lines. And in Maui County, approximately 3,300 customers are still without power in parts of upcountry Maui, Haiku, as well as pockets in West and South Maui and Molokai. In upcountry Maui, crews had to stop work when trees fell in certain areas, just as A'a mentioned, extreme winds of up to 70 miles an hour battered parts of the island, including in Pukalani, where he was at. On Oahu, roughly 8,400 customers don't have electricity in Ainahaina, Kaimuki, Kalihi, Mapunapuna, Manoa, and Nu'uanu.
6: Well, you know, one of the most important things to, you know, when it comes to restoring power is really understanding, you know, what's been damaged and what needs to be repaired. And in these kind of conditions, it can be very difficult to do that damage assessment, especially if you have to, you know, with these transmission lines often run through, you know, rural areas, mountainous terrain, they're off-road. So it can be quite intensive to go out and do those kinds of inspections to determine exactly what needs to be fixed so we can get the power back on. You know, that kind of work is taking place all across Hawaii Island, our crews on Maui and Oahu as well. So, you know, we have been preparing for this, not just all week, but we prepare year round for these types of emergencies. And our crews are out there in force and we'll stay on the job as long as we're able to do the work safely. That's very important for us to make sure that our crews can be safe while they're out in the field. And as long as they can do that, then we'll be out there trying to get the lights back on. If you see a downed power line, do not approach it. Stay at least 30 feet away. Assume it's energized. Don't try to clear it yourself. If somebody is injured because of a downed line, don't try to rescue themselves. You know, call 911, report the emergency. You don't want to make a bad situation worse. Well, we have more than 500 employees and support workers that are on duty and available to respond. You know, that's across Oahu, Maui County, and Hawaii Island. You know, in Hawaii, unfortunately, we can't immediately bring in help from out of state. We know that would take a while. So we have extra staffing. We've brought in contractors to support us. And we have bulked up, you know, our staffing to make sure that we're able to respond immediately. One of the most important things is to respond quickly. So we do have, you know, made sure all of our inventories of the equipment and the replacement poles and lines and transformers that we may need immediately are available. So all of that has been prepared in advance. And so, you know, we're putting it to use as we speak.
2: And there's a little bit of an update and a feature surrounding Hawaii Electric. It is already 7:07. On this special coverage of what's taking place with Hurricane / T.S. Lala. On Oahu, 1-855-304-1212, the number for Hawaiian Electric if you're having issues. National news coverage began earlier today. Want to take you on a little bit of a chronological look of how the mainland and beyond are being informed of what's happening here at home. Start off with Katie Byrne.
7: Lala is officially a hurricane, which means its sustained winds are at least 75 miles per hour. All eyes are on the Big Island, which is set to see the first and the strongest impacts from Lala. In parts of the state, we could see more than 2 feet of rain. We could see mudslides, flooding, and waves reaching 20 feet as well. People spent most of yesterday getting ready. You could see long lines at gas stations and stores. As families stocked up ahead of the possible power outages we could be seeing, across Honolulu, businesses are putting sandbags in place, bracing for flooding. Hawaii Governor Josh Green has declared a state of emergency here. There's at least 180 service members with the Hawaii National Guard standing by to deploy if needed.
2: We have a Fox hurricane expert. He is Brian Norcross, and he's a specialist in regard to hurricane coverage. He had these comments surrounding the approach and the potentiality of a hit on the Big Island.
8: In the end, it might just be, okay, we have a hurricane. It bumps partially into this mountain. It weakens some. We have a tropical storm moving south of the islands, and we get the moisture over the islands. So, but exactly how the circulation works and exactly how the storm works really remains to be seen.
2: And also about the imperfection of forecasting.
8: It's really complicated because we have huge mountains on this island, and that's disrupting the flow of the air of exactly what we're going to get.
2: And also, this hurricane, why it's not intensifying as one would assume.
8: If the mountains weren't goofing,

0: with this thing, this would be an intensifying hurricane.
1: I love that. Mountains goofing with this thing. This is how the mainland is hearing about us, at least out of this report. Will it continue down the island chain?
0: Odds are it's just going to miss, and it's going to end up here south of the Hawaiian Islands over the next few days as a weakening storm because of the mountains.
1: There's a following storm, by the way. It's percolating, but our focus is on this. Well, Lala, this is chronologically a little bit later, hours after the reports you just heard. National Hurricane Center Director Michael Brennan tells Fox that locals need to brace themselves for worsening conditions.
2: We're already seeing those, you know, hurricane force wind gusts occurring in portions of the Big Island. The very heavy rainfall is already happening. We're starting to see some flooding. That's the main message, is the impacts are on us and people need to be in their safe place.
1: And we need to check in with him again. This would be Michael Brennan. Michael.
2: There's so much topography on the Big Island. Even if the eye stays offshore, you're going to get those hurricane force winds and wind gusts on the upslope side and the windward side. And then as you downslope into the lower terrain and then those sort of valleys and saddles between the high peaks.
1: Yeah, well, he definitely has that right. How about this?
3: We have very heavy rainfall occurring on portions of the Big Island. Some locations have already picked up more than a foot of rain. There's a flash flood warning in effect for much of the eastern part of the Big Island.
1: And we do have a new report filed by Mike Seidel.
4: Mauna Kea and Mauna Loa, up around 14,000 feet. I think I heard the temperature on one of those mountaintops was in the mid-30s. So it gives you an idea of how high they are. Even in August, they can be down there close to freezing. And we're down here at sea level, just above sea level where we're standing. So you've got a big change in temperature. Remember, the dry, what we call the dry adiabatic rate, is about 3.5 degrees per kilometer. So, you know, you go up and the temperatures will cool off. And they have cooled off. Down here, we're in the mid-70s. Again, the lift, the extreme change in elevation over a short period, we've got very steep hillsides, so you get the orographic lift, and you squeeze out that moisture. Meanwhile, the rainfall at Hilo Airport is just under 3 inches, so it shows you the difference between being on the coast and being up in the mountains.
1: And as we're learning, maybe not a direct landfall on the Big Island, but the severe conditions could still impact coastal communities, and they are enduring that as we speak. You're on the Rick Amata program, evening edition on this Aloha Saturday. We're at 7:12 p.m. We are monitoring and bringing to you reports from partners, but also we will take a look at regularly scheduled programming, then transition to provide updates if it warrants that. But I want to make sure that you're up to speed on exactly where we are at 7:13.
5: Have you heard the news?
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6: Mangione attempted to send a public message through violence.
5: Luigi Mangione pleads guilty to federal charges.
7: Yet he's being prosecuted twice for the same conduct.
5: USS Abraham Lincoln to be replaced in the Middle East.
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5: Secretary Hegseth.
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1: Certainly is. Love that. Just taking a look and once again monitoring news and information. Will return in a moment.
5: 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Abortions allowed past 24 weeks.
10: In Massachusetts.
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17: Mostly cloudy and rainy skies today with a high of 85. Northeast winds 25 to 30, gusts up to 39. Tonight, tropical storm conditions expected with a low of 78.
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0: indeed. It is 7:14. You're dialed in News Radio, 830 KHVH. We will return back to regularly scheduled programming coming up in just a little bit, but still monitoring to bring updates of where we are and what's transpired. Some in the rearview mirror, but also looking ahead. I'm going to go back to the Big Island via Hawaii News Now. Hilo conditions.
1: Downhill, really, really clogged with a lot of muddy weather. Look how powerful that is. Again, we captured this just a few hours ago, and I know that continues into the evening. Because of that weather coming in, several of the roadways were shut down, specifically on Ka'ahumanu Avenue and the Pa'ahi Street area. You know, we were able to get in touch with our mayor here in Hawaii County to talk about what's going on and how the elements have wreaked havoc all over the island.
2: Everything doubled, you know, so early this afternoon, there were like 30,000 people out of, you know, power. Now there's about 65,000 customers out of power. Earlier this afternoon, 30 to 40 miles an hour gusts. Now it's 70 to 80 miles an hour gusts, right? We had about 10 to 12 road closures. Now we have over 30 road closures. Like I said, this is like a doubling effect, and that was our concern. We didn't think it would get this bad this quick, and our concern is that if this storm lingers, then we're going to have more of these effects.
1: And speaking of those effects, the mayor is continuing to really stress to everyone, please remain sheltering in place because there's still a lot of threats that are going on out there. He's also asking everyone to please exercise some aloha and patience, especially with Helco as they try to really restore the energy. They really can't get to that until the winds die down. So they know that there are many, many people without any type of electricity tonight. But the patience is what's needed to make it through this very, very bad situation.
0: All right, he's describing it, Jonathan, as a bad situation. I don't doubt it, because you are seeing damage, etc. And there's levels of expectation based on the information that is provided. When you have had such a relentless, and understandably so, prognostication that this is a huge storm, anything can happen, hurricane conditions, 270 miles in spread that covers the chain, well, yes, then you do the things that you need to do to prepare and ensure. Let's go back to news coverage. The bus
3: suspended and operations will be curtailed after 8:30 tonight. That's because they have been monitoring the conditions. At first, they had said that bus service was going to continue to resume as usual, but then they're monitoring the conditions closely with the impacts of Lala, and they've made the decision now, once again, that city bus service will be suspended and operations will be curtailed after 8:30 tonight. They will not be starting any new trips after 8:30 tonight. Handy van services, however, they expect to fulfill all trips, and Skyline should continue to operate as usual.
4: Yeah, they say it's a safety issue. The buses are so tall, they catch the wind, and it becomes dangerous for everybody involved. This is our live weather tracker. Driving through the streets of Liliha tonight, this is what it's like out there. This is why we should all stay home if we can.
3: Yeah, and I believe that he's making his way to a home with a reported blown roof in Kalihi. You can see it's just still really wet out there, and the showers coming down in this part of Oahu.
4: This is the camera on top of the vehicle. He does have his windshield wipers on in the driver's window. Don't worry. Our boy Peter out there, he knows what's up.
3: Yeah, okay. Let's turn things over now to our Ben Gutierrez for the latest on the storm track.
5: Yeah, I'm glad you mentioned that because everyone's probably wondering, why doesn't he turn his windshield wipers on? We do have a camera on top of the weather tracker that can swivel around. That also means that the driver and photographer inside isn't trying to operate a camera while driving around. Right now, we are looking at an updated location. The center of Hurricane Lala is now 40 miles to the west of South Point, Hawaii. So 40 miles to the west of South Point. Winds are still 80 miles per hour. It is moving toward the northwest at 9 miles per hour. Still a Category 1 hurricane. You can see in its historical track, it started to wobble quite a bit, and it was starting to approach the island of Hawaii. That's in part because it was interacting with terrain. The current forecast track still really calls for it to continue on a track that will keep it south of the rest of the island, chain. 70-mile-per-hour winds as we head into the early morning hours of Sunday, and it will be passing to the south of Oahu. Looks like it's going to be picking up some forward momentum, and so it should start moving a bit more quickly by Sunday afternoon. 60-mile-per-hour winds to the south of Kauai, and then it's going to scoot out of the way, and I had to check where exactly it's going to be when it turns back into a hurricane. This line here, just under this panel, that's the international dateline, and so if it crosses this line, it's going to become Typhoon Lala, but for now, it'll remain Hurricane Lala as it comes very close to the international dateline. But at least for now, that track is remaining to the south of the islands. Now, here's what's going on with our First Alert radar and satellite imagery. You can see the center continuing to slowly move away from the island of Hawaii. But you can see how close the eye got to the island. Look at how close it got. Some people are saying the eye wall may have just brushed the island just a little bit earlier this afternoon. We're just checking out the timeline right here, right around 5, 6 o'clock. But it is slowly starting to pull away. Emphasis on slowly. That means we'll still have all these bands of heavy showers and rain heading into the area all the way from Kalae, South Point, up into the Puna area and into north Hawaii. So basically pretty wet all over the island of Hawaii and several more hours of that on the way. Meantime, we also are looking at First Alert radar for the island of Maui as well as Molokai and Lanai. Can see the showers starting to increase and starting to really impact at least East Maui, which is under a flood advisory. A flash flood warning, by the way, I forgot to mention, has been extended until 10 o'clock for potentially damaging flooding still occurring for portions of East Hawaii. Looking at the island of Oahu, a little bit drier for you, but we're starting to get more showers, especially along the Ko'olau Range. Some of those showers starting to make their way into central Oahu, and the intensity of these showers is starting to increase. And for Kauai, we're still looking at relatively dry conditions. We still are getting some of those wind returns on the radar. Again, a reminder that radar doesn't just pick up rainfall, it picks up just about anything that is in the air. New rainfall totals for you over the last 24 hours. Laupahoehoe under the Hamakua coastline, almost 2 feet of rain, 23.41 inches of rain in the last 24 hours. Nahuku with 22 inches, Hakalau 20 inches, Saddle Quarry at 17 and a half inches plus, but even Glenwood at 16 inches in Upper Puna, and Pi'ihonua, Mauka of Hilo Town itself, just about a foot of rain. And these rainfall totals have really jumped, and these are going to continue to increase for at least the next 8 hours as those heavy bands of rain continue in. So just looking at the Hawaii Island impacts, most significant rain here, very close pass with the eye to the south, and the heaviest rainfall right around the Kau district. For Maui County, especially for the island of Maui, we're looking at most of the rain right where we're expecting it, right around the windward slopes of Haleakala. We say gusts up to 130. That's probably going to be more for the summits, but that could still affect areas like central Maui and into maybe Ma'alae Bay and those areas, so just be careful of that. Rainfall, not as much on the island of Oahu, probably 4 to 5 inches max, mainly for windward Oahu into central Oahu. We will have 20 to 40 mile per hour winds expected, and gusts 50 miles per hour plus, especially for downslope areas into central Oahu and maybe even over the Waianae Mountains heading over into the Waianae coastline. For Kauai, it looks like Mauna Loa Ale'ale will be the main topographic factor in giving you a lot of rainfall. Still might have thunderstorms as well, 10 to 30 mile per hour winds, gusts up to 70 miles per hour because the wind field is still pretty close to the island of Kauai as it passes to the south. Once again, strongest gusts, mile per hour, 88 mile per hour gust in Kula, Ulupalakua 83 miles per hour, but even Oahu getting some strong gusts. Waimalu earlier today had a 74 mile per hour gust, and Aina Haina had a 69 mile per hour gust. And so looks like these numbers probably will continue to change as Olala continues on its path westward just to the south of the island. So winds will still be a factor. The rain factor kind of decreases as we continue westward, but we're not completely done with this yet. Hawaii Island, you still have several hours of rain and possibly some wind as we head into the evening. Guys, back to you.
6: All right, Ben, thanks so much.
0: Great report.
6: Thank you. And compliment, if you will, our satellite, which shows the big colors spinning, and you showed us how close the eye was passing to the big island. And this is a live look in Keaho, just a bit south of Kailua Kona on the west side. Take a close look.
4: a little bit of rain, but no wind. It's just dead out there. Despite the storm being so close, this is what it looks like in real time on that side of the island. And that's just the nature of this hurricane. Ebbs and flows here and there. And the boats are all offshore, but not much to ride out. It's pretty calm at this location.
0: So, well, the one thing about it, too, and I want to thank, by the way, program note, Hawaii News Now, the only television broadcast that is following the storm. Now, I'm going to go to a national package. Let's listen in.
7: Probably playing a huge role in all of this. You can see the banding.
8: A flash flood warning has been issued for our area.
7: Up here in the eye wall that's right in here. So the eye itself sits down here. So this would all be the eye wall that's wrapping around. So in a place like Kona, you're now getting some of that rain. And the power outage tracker shows that we have now more than 50,000 customers on the Big Island that do not have power. So power outages have gone up here. They may go up on the other islands through the evening as well.
0: Okay, I'm not quite sure the source of that. I was breaking into programming and had this. It was clearly their network update. But 50,000 without power on the Big Island? Is that... We'll follow up a little. Couple of things. By the way, we're at 726. Excuse me. A little bit of a little thing going on there. I have business to take care of. Again, I thank you very much for your indulgence. We're doing what we can to bring you news information pertaining to weather conditions existing. Too early to say, nah, it's going to be nothing, because we still got some ways to go, but at least we're up to speed together. 726 here on KHVH.
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0: Well, that's what I call timing, because that brings us right to the bottom of the hour, 7:30 p.m. here on the Rick Hamada program, evening edition, thanking you. I'm going to monitor for the remainder of time that we have this hour. And I'm bringing to you some of the reporting that's being done so very well by Hawaii News Now. And I'll get back to that. I'm looking at footage, and it doesn't make sense to show a story where footage is the key. But it is about the roofs and how a Waimea home roof literally flew into a neighbor's yard. And I know, hey, I feel you. If it's not right in front of you, it doesn't really need to be done. Well, it does. And when we talk about preparedness, it means stuff like, hey, how's your roof? I'm not criticizing. I'm just saying that's kind of the stuff. Oh, and all these stuff flow away, you know, blown away. Why was it outside? You take care of that, bring it in, secure it, all of this. Listen, I'm not pulling a get off my lawn. Just saying. That's part of the stuff that we deal with and trying to stay up to speed and stay connected. All right, coverage is continuing. By the way, Makakilo, very windy earlier today, expecting to perhaps even increase a little bit by this evening. Living downtown, I monitored before leaving for the studio. We get a minimal tunnel effect because of buildings. So it wasn't that bad. I mean, I was watching and prepping and went, well, could be worse. But then again, it's not prime time. You know, in the next couple hours, we're going to see exactly what we got. Kapolei got some good gusts. Let's take a listen there.
3: Today, there were some trash cans blown over. You saw a lot of debris blown out into the roadways. But everybody's still staying vigilant and heeding the warning and being prepared.
4: Let's take it out now to Lahaina, Maui on the west side. Interesting clouds. Storm clouds rolling in, and it looks like it's pretty windy in this video. Of course, West Maui, known for its wind, again, coming off the interior mountains and just whipping down into the coast. And
3: there's the light.
4: Boy, those trees are going sideways, huh? And now we want to jump over to Kauai, where this is a live look at Kalapaki Bay. Kauai's last in line, right before Niihau. And at Kalapaki, there's actually some good-sized surf you can't see on this camera. But as we head into nightfall, a bit of rain there, a bit of wind, and more to come.
3: Yeah, and we want to stay with this live look as we tell you. We want to stay with this live picture as we tell you now about some shelters that just opened on the Garden Isle on Kauai. That is at the Kalaheo Neighborhood Center, Kauai Veterans Center, and Kapa'a Middle School. All for those who need a safe place to stay as Hurricane Lala approaches. Now, all three shelters, we're told, are pet friendly. Pets must be in a crate, though. And make sure to bring everything that your pet may need, including food for yourself, of course, important medications, bedding, and other essential supplies. Shelters do not provide supplies for people or pets.
4: And, of course, now Wili Wili Harbor, just around the corner from here, the Coast Guard has declared condition Zulu for all ports in Hawaii, prohibiting traffic in and out. So all the mariners had to leave. This includes Young Brothers, Sauce, Matson, Pesha, American, PMN, and many others.
3: Yep, they are all out to sea, some of them safeguarding their vessels in harbors, all to avoid impacts from the storm and to protect their vessels. Earlier today, I spoke to a Kauai resident, Jack.

0: whatever is called for in times of challenge like this, we deal with it accordingly. At 7:38 in the evening, let me go to look at news and more when we come back. Remonitor the reporting that's taking place. We are in the midst of Lala on News Radio 830 KHVH.
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13: President Trump is going to the U.S. Supreme Court to try to keep his White House ballroom project on track. Jennifer Kuiper has more.
14: His administration filed an emergency request Friday asking for a stay of the injunction issued by a lower court. Rulings from lower courts have said the president needs Congress's approval for the project before starting it. Trump has argued the ballroom project is a matter of national security and has cited threats on his life. Last week, an appeals court ordered construction to be stopped until approval was given, but gave the administration 2 weeks to appeal. I'm Jennifer Kuiper.
13: Luigi Mangione has admitted to the 2024 killing of UnitedHealthcare CEO Brian Thompson. He entered his guilty plea to federal stalking charges in New York Friday morning. He faces life behind bars and will be sentenced December 18th. Speaking in court, Mangione said he traveled to New York with the intent of killing Thompson and knew what he was doing. Mangione entered his guilty plea without a plea deal with the

0: federal government in place. That's politics. I'm Brad Siegel.
1: 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Makes me feel good to pass on our Arapaho traditions. 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
3: System, just unpredictable rainfall rates and cells that are being developed as it hits the island terrain. And what we're seeing with the topography, it will be influencing the islands over the mountains the next couple of hours, especially over the western islands, even though the center of the system is supposed to be anywhere from 70 to 80 miles to the south of us. The massive size of the system that Lala has become is going to be stretching towards the north, and that's in our direction. Right now, really not influenced by the outer bands. You see, it's very quiet, but that's going to change on Sunday as things start picking up. So this is the newest track. You can see as it was jogging along, it got caught up on the southeast slopes. It never officially made landfall with the eye walls stained over open waters. Some of the rough estimates was about 15 miles offshore. But as far as what we're expecting it to do now, it's going to drag this moisture continuing on the backside of the system, with the right side of the storm on the backside continuing to be associated with a whole lot of rain. But once it makes that forward momentum and moves over open waters, that's going to be shifting its focus over open waters the next couple of hours. So at least some improvements for Hawaii Island. I know it's been a long day for you folks there. And just hunker down at home, have some quality family time, talking story, you know, because you're forced to be inside right now together. We will be seeing it downgraded to a tropical storm, according to this, sometime during the overnight hours. But by 2 o'clock in the morning, the winds projected to be 70 miles per hour, and it continues to be downgraded by the time it moves south of the rest of the island chain to 60 miles per hour. And as Dan and Ben were talking about, it's incredible how far the system could travel, and it eventually will make kind of more of a right turn, but it's going to be clearing the islands before it does that. So here's the steering winds. The ridge of high pressure is strong enough that it's going to continue to steer the system just to the south, and it's not going to turn towards the island. So that's great news with the position of this area of high pressure. Off in the distance, closer to the western Pacific, we have lower pressure, and that's when it's going to make that right turn. Taking a closer look as we look at the weather models, the center of the system now progressing towards the west as we go into the overnight hours. Still seeing the backside of the slug of moisture that's dragging along through the overnight hours, but it's not going to be as intense. We saw steady rain for several hours at a time, and in combination with those gusty winds, sometimes that rain was coming in sideways. And now by the time we get to 4 o'clock, you can see some of the outer bands stretching all the way to Molokai, Lanai, and Maui County. It's been pretty rough over the mountains there. They've been getting about 15 inches, so we're still counting. So as this interacts with the topography, with our tall mountains on each of the islands, we could see it latched on and then create even more rain and anchors itself for a moment. But if the storm system is going to be moving at a faster speed, that's going to be a shorter window for the rest of the island chain. So in comparison to Hawaii Island, where it was kind of stuck over the east side of the system and also the eastern end of the state, we are going to be seeing a little bit more forward speed for the rest of the the islands where we're not going to have as long of a window. We're seeing these major impacts like Hawaii Island did. Here's 6 o'clock in the morning. You see the center of the system by, or actually 6 o'clock in the afternoon. The center of the system is west of the island chain, and it will be clearing the islands by tomorrow night. How far is this system, Lala, going to be traveling? So it started off lingering off of Hawaii Island, but take a look. It continues all the way towards the international dateline, becoming Typhoon Lala as we go into next week. So incredible, so fascinating to see how far these systems can travel. As far as the wind gusts, you can see 71 miles per hour. That is really intense winds we've been seeing. And now we're seeing that front right quadrant continue to impact Kailua Kona. And then we saw even far from the center of the system, how gusty it got over Maui County, probably upcountry Maui. Saw some of the strongest of the winds there, up to even 70 miles per hour. We didn't see as strong as gusts as you go towards Lihue. Topped out at 37 miles per hour so far. And it looks like right now with those tropical storm force winds, the main impacts are going to be hanging on over the eastern end of the state. But you see how far south it is to the rest of the island chain. So we could have some gusty conditions, but it's not going to be as big of a threat as what we saw over the eastern end of the state. But so far, already exceeding 20 inches of rain. We're getting 2 feet of rain on Hawaii Island. The system continues to move west during the morning. It's going to be a busy morning for us. But I think by the time we get into midday, big improvements as the system continues to drift away from the islands. And one thing I think we need to notice and also mention is the swell energy. That's going to quickly diminish by the time we get into Sunday too. And then Big Island's been seeing a storm surge of 1 to 3 feet. And from some of those live shots, you can actually see how rocky the water is, and it's more unpredictable. So keep it tuned here. We have a long night ahead of us as it continues to track south of the islands and away from the islands. But at least, you know, that front right quadrant is going to be staying over open waters. And now the distance between us and the center of the system looks like there's a bigger gap, which is going to help us out into the night. And that means once the system actually gains a little bit of forward momentum and speed, that window of how much rain we're going to get is going to be shrinking compared to what they saw over on Hawaii Island. So wishing the very best to our friends and family there. I know a lot of people, some of their houses got impacted, some of the roofs were impacted. So we're in this together. We're here for you throughout the night, and just continue staying safe out there.
4: Jen, I really appreciate how you explain all that and the time you've put in tracking this storm. And now we want to back you up with some new video. You're telling us how powerful this storm is, and this shows us what we're talking about. On the right was Highway 11, and this is in Waiohinu in the Kau District this morning, and then on the left is this afternoon. You can see the difference just rapidly rushing, taking over more and more of the road, and you can see the flooding extending to some nearby homes. I think we are going to take probably days, if not weeks, to really understand the scope of the damage from this storm, right, and on multiple islands as well. So many areas really hard hit tonight as we are still in the middle of it.
5: We are in the midst, and that's why we're here. Now, program note, at 8 p.m., we're going to transition over to Coast to Coast, and then I'll be standing by if there are any precise updates, if there's any movement, if any developments. I'll be with you. But at 10 p.m., I will be with you live at 10 p.m. And the reason why that's scheduled to be the latest update from City Emergency Management and more. We want to bring that to you without a doubt. So that will be at 10 o'clock in just a couple of hours. Let me get caught up with you. It is News Radio, 830 KHVH.
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2: That sounded good. That sounded good. Thank you, Mike. All right, we're at 7:57 in the evening here in Hawaii. Nay, you got Keahi talking with a woman whose name is Lala, huh?
3: All right, Lala, thanks so much for joining us. Be safe in the storm.
4: Thank you. You too. Bye.
3: Aloha.
2: Just wanted to prove that he was talking to Lala.
5: Yeah, we can get it through together, mm-hmm. Right? Get through it together, that's for sure.
6: All right, let's take it back now to Waikiki and that shot that looks so peaceful, even though we know there's a lot going on down there.
2: Now, one thing about Waikiki is that a portion of Kalakaua Avenue that was fronting International Marketplace, some debris fell. So that necessitated closure of an area of Kalakaua directly in front, one of the busiest places. Matter of fact, the outrigger right across the street, Blue Note Hawaii right across the street. So that did present some challenges. I'm not certain as to whether or not it is still closed, but demonstrates a little bit of uneasiness when storms approach and in very dense locations. Now, we are still going to be with you here at KHVH. We are monitoring, but we also understand the importance of programming that you enjoy. So we want to go ahead coast to coast. We'll be with you. We'll monitor. And at the very least, I'll be back with you at 10 p.m. And that is to facilitate the very latest update from the city and county and more in regard to weather conditions, impacts, preparedness, and that will be at 10 p.m. In the meantime, though, thank you for joining us for the past 2 hours of coverage. We wish you all the best. Stay safe. It's 8 o'clock.
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8: Hurricane Lala. I'm Deborah Valentine, Fox News. Lala, a Category 1 hurricane, is impacting Hawaii's Big Island. Fox Weather's Katie Byrne reports from Honolulu, Hawaii, about 163 miles from the Big Island.
9: Rain and winds battered Hawaii's Big Island early Saturday morning, the first signs of Hurricane Lala. The storm continues to build up wind speed, reaching hurricane strength as it approaches the state. A rare occurrence for Hawaii. Rainfall could hit the double digits on the Big Island through Monday, with wind speeds expected to reach 75 miles per hour. The National Guard has been deployed across the state while many residents are loading sandbags and stocking up on gas as the storm approaches. Local officials are warning everyone to stay safe. But even as the storm gets closer, some people on the Big Island say the waves are in great condition for a surf.
8: National Hurricane Center Director Dr. Michael Brennan says the Big Island is experiencing Lala's wrath.
10: We're already seeing those hurricane force wind gusts occurring in portions of the Big Island. The very heavy rainfall is already happening. We're starting to see some flooding. That's the main message, is the impacts are on us and people need to be in their safe place.
8: The last hurricane to successfully make landfall in Hawaii was the devastating Category 4 Hurricane Ainiki in 1992. Deadly flooding in Indiana. At least 5 people have died due to flooding from heavy rains this week across the state. The National Weather Service says the central, southern, and western part of Indiana is under a flood watch through Sunday morning. Indianapolis Mayor Joe Hogsett says evacuation orders are in place for some areas.
11: The residents in Ravenswood, Rocky Ripple, and other areas impacted by this flooding, please leave your homes now. This is not a time to wait.
8: At least 11 inches of rain has occurred in some areas of the state this past week. 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

0: Good evening, or good morning, wherever you happen to be across these United States and Canada. Welcome to Coast AM. I'm Rich Barra, and tonight we're going to spend a few hours exploring two very different mysteries. One that may be about where humanity is going, and another about where we might have been. In our first 2 hours, we're going to explore the idea of star seeds. I actually don't know much about this. I just heard about this because of our author, the belief that some people walking among us may be souls with origins beyond this world. Here, at this particular moment in human history, for a reason. And that's our first guest tonight. Psychic channel medium author Jill M. Jackson says that there are new generations of these souls arriving, including what she calls solar ray and golden ray star seeds. But we're going to find out who they are, how someone might recognize these maybe in themselves or maybe even in our children, and why Jill believes they're here now. We're also going to get into what she calls the new earth, her belief that human consciousness may be undergoing a major shift. And I want to ask her about marrying what she calls her twin flame, which I don't know if she knew I was going to ask about, but she does now if she's listening in. And we're going to search in the second half of our program for one of the greatest lost civilizations in human history. I'm talking about Atlantis. Frank Joseph Hoff believes Atlantis not only was real, and not only was it destroyed in an ancient catastrophe, but after thousands of years of searching, we may have been looking in the wrong part of the world. Now he's going to take us to the South China Sea in Indonesia. Spoiler alert there, but he's going to lay out all the receipts and cases why he believes the lost continent may still be there beneath the water. Star seeds, a changing human consciousness, Atlantis, Lumira, and the possibility that our past and our future may be far stranger than we realize. We got a lot to explore together. So let's you and I sail into the mystic together. I'm Rich Barra. This is Coast to Coast AM. And I'm so excited about our first guest. I can't wait. We're not going to take a break yet. We're going to say hello to Jill Jackson. Jill, welcome to Coast AM. What a pleasure it is to talk to you.
1: Thank you so much. I'm excited to be back.
0: Yes, one of the most famous guests of all time here on Coast to Coast. As I was doing my research, I hear people drop this, but I don't think I know what it means. So I hope tonight you have the heart of a teacher on, because I'm going to ask you a lot of questions. Talk to me like I'm in third grade. I know what a soulmate is, but what is a twin flame? How is that different? Can you explain that to me?
1: Yes, absolutely. A twin flame is actually not that common. They're coming more often in incarnation now, but a twin flame is two aspects of the same soul who decide to incarnate at the same time. And the reason that they would do that is because they share a similar purpose on the planet. Predominantly, people's twin flames stay on the other side to assist them with their journey of this current incarnation.
0: Okay. So, and you have met yours.
1: Yes, I did. About 11, 12 years ago. Yes.
0: Yeah, well, do you want to tell me how you were able to spot the difference between a twin flame and a soulmate? How did you know?
1: It's a soul recognition, and literally so many of my psychic colleagues started calling me within days saying that they had received that same message, that we were indeed twin flames. It was an immediate knowing, and many soulmates feel that same way as well. You look in the person's eyes and you know that you have shared lifetimes with them before. In this scenario, we mirrored each other in so many ways. And sometimes people have the misconception, Rich, that twin flames are always unicorns and puppy dogs and rainbows. But the truth is, our twin flame mirrors us and holds up a mirror to expose our deepest wounds and shadows to help us become the highest version of ourselves pretty rapidly. So it's been a really amazing and interesting journey. And my husband is also a born medium as well.
0: Oh, really? Well, yes. That's pretty cool. So yes. In this case, though, okay, I'm sure you guys are doing fabulously. But tell me this, just because they're your twin flame, that doesn't necessarily mean you should be married, right?
1: Absolutely. There's many different aspects of a twin flame relationship. And my husband and I are passionate about teaching this concept because so many people are looking for their twin flames outside of themselves. And it's so important that we understand, even if we have incarnated with our twin flame, this is still an individual journey. And it's important for us to do our own shadow work, to really peel those proverbial onion layers back and get to the heart of our individual contract, as well as the contract that we share with our twin flame.
0: Well, okay, so you said a lot of things there that I'm going to need explanation on, since I'm kind of new to this world, but I am interested in learning. And of course, I would be remiss if I did not say that Jill has many books, I think five at least, out right now, and they are all linked up at Coast to Coast AM. And when we come back, we're going to talk about what you actually called for. I know I kind of hit you sideways with the twin flame thing. But we're going to talk about star seeds. We're going to talk about how the world is changing. And we will be right back with Jill Jackson on Coast to Coast AM.
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0: Welcome back to Coast AM. I'm your host, Rich Barra. Jill M. Jackson is a psychic. She's a medium, published author. She helps her clients recognize their gifts and tries to inspire students worldwide to embrace their magic and transform their limited beliefs. And all of her books are linked up here at Coast to Coast AM. Jill, before we get into the book and starseeds and any of that, who was Jill Jackson before this became part of your life? And then I want to ask about maybe the experience that let you know that, maybe things are different than they appear on the surface.
1: Yes, absolutely. I was born a medium. I was born able to see the spirit world. And I tried to fit in as a normal person for so many years. I actually ended up becoming a CPA, and I was a business manager in Hollywood for the entertainment industry for so many years. But I had an ongoing relationship with the other world. I've had prophetic psychic visions since going back to my early 20s. And finally, I decided that after many times in the hospital, I recognized that I was not on my path. And that's when I jumped off the cliff and became a professional psychic medium.
0: Well, when you said many times in the hospital, tell me, what do you mean by that?
1: Yes. So many of us have catalysts in our lives, and the catalyst can come through illness. The catalyst can come through divorce or losing a loved one. And many people understand it as the dark night of the soul. And what happens is when we are not walking the path that

0: that we chose in our soul's blueprint before we incarnated for this lifetime, then different things happen to help guide us back onto our path. And for me, I tend to be a little bit of a hard-headed person, a little stubborn person. So it took two different times in the hospital navigating various illnesses, and I finally recognized that it was time for me to really step onto the path and trust and start serving spirit as I had contracted to do before I was born.
1: Well, yeah, I heard you mention that in the first break, the contract with our soul. And so, again, this is new to me, so I'm going to ask you questions that maybe seem remedial, but I'm just trying to understand. So before we come here as humans, we agree to come here either to learn a lesson or to follow a path. And once we get here, if we're not on that path, we get nudged, whether, you know, negative, positive, we get nudged in a direction to follow that path. And it sounds like your gift was there from the beginning. So I wonder if that's like me trying to explain what the color blue is like for somebody who doesn't see colors the way I do, if I've always seen blue as blue. So is it hard for you to say to people who don't have this part of them, is it hard to explain what you do or what you see when you get a vision or an idea or a thought?
0: Yes, it is many times. And when I was younger, I thought that everybody could see the spirit world. I had that belief for so long. It was so natural to me. And then as I got older, I started realizing that the majority of people could not see the other world, or maybe did not have prophetic insight. And that is why it's my passion to teach everybody to tune into their gifts. And the way that I give an analogy is, every single one of us can learn to play golf. Every single one of us can learn to play the piano. Now, is it our soul's mission to become the next Tiger Woods or to be a concert pianist? Probably not. But that doesn't mean that we can't learn how to tune into it. And I feel that every single human should learn how to tune into their intuition, because we have it within us and it helps us navigate this journey of life.
1: It is interesting to me that you chose being a CPA, which is the most opposite of using your intuition thing that I can even think of, is just dealing with numbers.
0: Yeah, it's very left brain, that is for sure. But the other never went away. I was always tuned in, and I received insight along with the left brain. I've always had a really great balance between the two. But yes, it's shocking for people to find that out.
1: So give me an early moment where you knew things were a little different, or maybe you're like, well, come on, this can't be real. Other people aren't like this. Give me a feeling or a moment where that kind of changed your mindset.
0: Oh my gosh. Well, just knowing things, my guides would talk to me in the middle of the night. I would get woken up at 5 a.m., 6 a.m. And, you know, I would say, can't you tell me later in the day? But for me, it seems to be early in the morning. And they say that that's the easiest time that they can get my attention, when I'm really in that in-between state. And they would give me messages about things to be aware of, things to come. I would see people walking around my house. I mean, that's going back to when I was just a small child. There was always somebody walking around my house. And at first, I could not hear them. I could only see them. The first time that I actually heard somebody on the other side was when my grandmother passed away. And I was 12 years old at the time. And she woke me up, and she was floating above my bed. And I see her just full with my eyes wide open. She was not sick anymore, and she telepathically told me how it was, heaven. Some people call it the other side. Some people call it heaven, and not to worry about her anymore. And from that point on, I could hear the spirit world as well.
1: Wow. So is there a movie that you've seen that connects to what you experience?
0: Some parts of Ghost, for sure. And I believe it was the sixth sense.
1: I
0: Is
1: was
0: that?
1: wondering if you're going to bring that up
0: Yeah.
1: because not that
0: Yeah.
1: I have any of this ability, but when I watched that movie, that seemed like it was grounded in like, yeah, I bet that's how it is.
0: Yes, many ways, absolutely. And for those movies, they do use psychics and mediums as consultants to help them with the scripts.
1: So you'll feel, like a difference in temperature that maybe isn't really happening in the room, but you can feel as well as smell and sense people. Can you smell somebody's perfume or if they were a smoker or something like that?
0: Yes, that is part of the clairs as well, and absolutely, many people can smell cigarette smoke with their loved ones coming around, or like you mentioned, perfume. Some people smell flowers. Yes, so that's predominantly a gift with mediumship. It can happen some in psychism, but predominantly with mediumship.
1: You were speaking of your guides. Are those people relatives from your past? Are those angels? What are the guy? Who are the guides?
0: Every single one of us has spirit guides. It's a team of angels and guides that agreed to help us along our journey. They always honor our free will, but they're always here to help us navigate the path, and they will give us signs. We can learn to communicate with them. I teach my students to connect with their spirit guides and learn how to listen to them from the clairs, from dreams. But yes, and then also my mom, who was also a medium, passed away sadly 10 years ago this month, and she's also been one of my guides since she passed to spirit.
1: So you were saying your husband is a psychic as well. Do you guys ever scrap over who's more right about the future?
0: That has been an interesting topic from time to time, and we get messages for each other, and when we're trying to make a decision about something, we each will look into it separately and then come together and discuss from there.
1: Because I would think going just a simple thing like going out to dinner. Well, my guides say Red Lobster's better.
0: That's
1: Does it come
0: hilarious.
1: up like that or no? Is it not that deep?
0: We've joked about that some, absolutely.
1: Now, do you
0: But
1: share any clients between the two of you?
0: some clients have come to each of us separately, and but we don't talk about it. We have a very, very strict ethical compass. I teach ethics within my classes as well. And honestly, psychics don't even want to know anything about their clients beforehand. It's so much easier when you know nothing about the person.
1: I've had one psychic reading with a friend of mine. I don't even want to mention their name, but they are very famous. And it's just my friend, and I never ever asked questions, and I'm not going to ask you questions either. But I will say that she offered me a reading one time in her office, and I remember pulling out, and she ran outside as I was pulling up to her office. She's like, "Get in here. All your relatives are around." And I didn't know what to do because I wasn't expecting that. I thought I'd have a little, I didn't know what to expect. But when I went inside for the reading, I'm not sure if it was me thinking about it. I'm not sure what it was, but it literally felt like sitting around the piano around Thanksgiving when I was a little kid, like, 3, 4, 5 years old, when my aunts and uncles would sing in harmony. They'd sing Christmas songs all night, and it smelled like the house that we were in. It smelled like the food. And I don't remember if any of the messages were particularly earth-shattering, but the feeling of being around her at that moment, it put me right back in that great time of my childhood, to the point where now I remember that almost as much as being a kid sitting around at Thanksgiving in the middle of Florissant, Missouri, listening to pianos playing. So I wonder how you tap into that for yourself. If you don't have the benefit of a psychic medium around you, what's the way to start that? How do you tap into that joy? Because I think that's probably important for people.
0: Absolutely. And I love that story that you just shared, because what you were doing was tapping into the vibrational frequency. And when you have a medium has to raise our vibrational frequency, and then our loved ones on the other side have to lower their frequency, and we meet in the middle, and it's connection from there. And when you are having a session with a truly gifted medium, you can feel it, just like you mentioned, and you were tapped into that similar vibrational frequency. So that's where I teach my students to start, is learning how to tap into their own energy, learn how to know what their baseline energy is, and then learn how to start raising the vibrational frequency.
1: Yeah, it's interesting, because as I think about it, the medium at the time, you could see she was loving hanging around my family, and it almost was acting in a way as if she were part of the group, as part of listening to it. So I could tell she was feeling it too. And she was even talking about the, you know, the kind of desserts that they made at the time. And she was right. I mean, that part of it was completely legit. And more than anybody giving me a message about, you know, like one day you're going to do this, or, you know, watch out for making left turns. It was just a feeling of joy that went right back to my childhood, because I remember falling asleep all the time at Thanksgiving, pretty much on those couches while they were singing. And I thought that was comforting. Like I was half in, half out. And I felt like I was half in, half out here too. It was really cool. I love that. Well, when we come back, we're going to talk about your book. We're going to talk about starseeds, how they are here. And it is time. The world's a-changing. Jill Jackson is our guest, right back with Coast to Coast AM after this.

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6: News. I'm Deborah Valentine. Hurricane Lala bearing down on Hawaii's Big Island, bringing up to 20 inches of rain in mountainous areas and 75 mile per hour winds. Mayor Rick Bagliardi expects lesser effects as Lala passes Honolulu.
7: Do not take this storm lightly. So it's moving. It's moving at a good clip.
6: Flash flooding, damaging winds, and power outages are expected. One person was killed, four wounded in a mass shooting during an outdoor concert in Kentucky Saturday night. Lexington Police Chief Lawrence Weathers is asking the public for help in locating a suspect.
8: If you know something, you know some people that are kind of like angry at each other or arguing back and forth, please let us know. Let somebody know.
6: Police have arrested 19-year-old Cameron Harris of Henrico, Virginia, in connection with Saturday's shooting at Virginia State University. 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
1: Welcome back to Coast AM. Jill M. Jackson is back. Her book is linked up at Coast to Coast AM. We were talking about star seeds, and Jill, take me into your world. For somebody hearing this word for the very first time, what is a star seed?
2: A star seed is someone who originated from another planet or another star system and has agreed to incarnate on Earth to help humanity in some way. And many star seeds have been looking up to the sky since they were young. I know for myself, I had my first UFO sighting when I was 9 years old, and I was not scared. I actually wanted to run towards the ship, and the woman that was keeping us at the time made us go inside. So star seeds have
1: go inside the house or go inside the
2: yes.
1: craft. Oh, okay.
2: I wish I was trying to go towards the craft, and she was actually afraid, and made my sister and I go inside.
1: Do star seeds know they're star seeds?
2: Most of us do. Sometimes the memory starts coming later in life.

0: that we have. So I completely understand how people can have a challenge sometimes understanding until they start having some experiences for themselves.
1: How do you tell people to first begin? I know that you do it. You're a teacher as well. How do you tell people to first begin to tap into this?
0: The first stage is intuition. And you want to understand what is coming in from your ego and what is actually coming in from either your higher self or your spirit guides. And that takes a while. It's the program that I teach is anywhere from a 9 month to 11 month program, because you want to teach in strong foundations. So many people will have a few exciting experiences and they want to dive right in, but I really caution against that, because you want to have a strong foundation and understand energy, understand frequency, understand how your own intuition works. So I teach people to start there, and it all starts with learning stillness and meditation and getting quiet within.
1: You talk about children having this sense of intuition. Do you think that we all have it early on and then maybe have it sort of talked out of us? I mean, your parents were involved in a little bit, so you probably had a little bit, even though you tried to talk yourself out of it yourself. It wasn't strange to you. It was part of your life. But do you think that a lot of us have this gift as we're younger, and then it gets sort of coached out of us by, like, oh, well, that was just an imaginary friend, or you know, whatever that is. We sort of just pat it down or push it away, even though we have that instinct?
0: 100%. Absolutely. When you look at children, children are so connected. They are so intuitive. So many of them are seeing their loved ones in spirit that they never even met. And society indoctrinates us to look at it as woo-woo or makes fun of it. Because if you think about it, if everybody on the planet was truly tuned in to their own wisdom, to their own knowing, tuned into the wisdom of the heart, they could not be controlled. And, you know, the powers that still want to be, it's much easier to control people when they are not tuned into their own knowing. And I teach that as well. I teach discernment, because that is key.
1: It sounds like what you're saying, if you're listening and you're on one of those paths where things aren't working out for you, or maybe you feel lost, not only might you be a starseed, you just might be not following the contract that you signed before you got here on Earth, right? You might just need the nudge in the right direction.
0: Absolutely. And that's what I love. Yes, because we'll talk about the newer children who started, the starseeds that started incarnating in about 2014, 2015, and they have never had any lifetimes on planet Earth. But going back to your question, absolutely. So many times people get on a path, and I call it our false ego. When we step into the ego version of ourselves, that was the expectation of someone else. And all of us can look at different examples of that throughout our lives, where either society or family or religion pushed us into a certain career path, a certain belief system. And when we really go within ourselves, it doesn't feel right anymore. But then there's fears that come up around leaving that and starting something new. And that's what I love helping people with. It takes a lot of courage.
1: You know, I believe that. When I listen to you talk, I believe you have something special going on in you. You can almost hear the calm and the peacefulness of knowing in your voice. I think that's really, really special. So let's take a quick break, and then we'll come back and let's talk more about the starseeds. Let's talk about the children. I want to get into what you call the golden ray and the solar ray children. Who are these souls? What's their mission on Earth? We're going to get into that when we come right back on Coast to Coast AM.

0: There's a lot of uncertainty in the world right now. 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
3: Welcome back to Coast AM. I'm your host, Rich Barra. Our guest, Jill Jackson. Her new book dealing with the children of tomorrow that are here right now, the star seeds. And like you introduced something in the book, the prophecy of the golden ray and the emergence of the solar ray children. What do you mean by that? Explain that to me.
4: So I identify as an indigo, and many of the listeners may have heard the term indigo children or crystal children. And I was familiar with that as well. And I was in Naples, Florida in 2014. I was doing a sound bath and a journey, and a group consciousness gave me a transmission that foretold the golden ray children arriving on the 12th ray of consciousness, and that they would be very different than the star seeds that preceded them. And I started getting more and more information, and I talk about it in the book. I resisted it for a while, and when I finally stepped up to the fact that this was part of my mission to bring this information through, I started going into more and more channeling sessions and bringing this information through. So I'm so excited. And the first time I connected with an actual golden ray starseed, she was still in utero and her parents came in for a reading. And when I connected with her, her soul was so pure that I had tears flowing down my face during the entire reading talking to her.
3: You can see it. You can feel it when you meet somebody.
4: Yes, you can feel it. Absolutely.
3: Lot of them here already?
4: When you look at it percentage-wise, no. But they're coming in more and more. And it's really important now because I believe that we are at a precipice with humanity. We have a lot of really serious choice points and decisions to make on how we want to navigate moving forward. And these children carry energy in their DNA that help more and more people wake up to their own truth and their own knowing of their mission on the planet as well.
3: Before this show started tonight, they do a throwback show with Art Bell called Somewhere in Time. And I was listening to it. And this particular show tonight that's playing all around the country was from 1996. And I remember listening to Art back in 1996. I was driving to my job at the time, and he talked about how things were changing. He called it the quickening, and he wrote a book about it, actually. And all the stuff that he is talking about in 1996, we're still talking about it now. Things are, we're still saying, how much more can we take? How much more, of the insanity of the world until something comes along? So as you look into the future, how close are we to humanity changing things up and maybe going in a more positive direction than we are now?
4: That is my hope, and that is why I'm excited about these Starseed children that have agreed to incarnate here on this planet, because Earth is a third dimensional planet. We can choose to vibrate in a fifth dimensional consciousness, and Mother Earth's frequency is rising as well. But many humans, In 2019, my guides told me that there was a time coming where we would be given a choice, each human through free will, of which train they wanted to get on. And the analogy was there was a 3D train of those humans that chose to continue with the division and the wars and the separation and the fears. And the other train was for the fifth dimensional, higher vibrational consciousness, where those humans were choosing no wars. Those humans were choosing unity, consciousness, and diversity, and unconditional love and non-duality. And I remember that vision went on for an entire week, and I felt the magnitude of it. And it was right before COVID, and I believe that COVID was the choice point as well. It was a pivotal opening. It provided a lot of space for people to start asking the deeper questions for themselves. But I believe that we're there now, but it's been going on for years, just as Art Bell foretold as well. But I do see things changing rapidly with the emergence of AI.
3: There we go. Yeah, I was wondering about that. You talk about that connection in your book, too, between children, yes, the future of technology, AI, sustainability. How do you see them helping share the future of the planet? Like, what's coming up? What do you got for us?
4: So those of us that channel higher dimensional galactic beings understand that AI is really made to help all of humanity. It is used in more advanced civilizations, and the technology can bring breakthroughs in medicine in so many different ways. But the issue is when there are certain people on the planet that try to use the technology to manipulate and to control others. And when I ask one of my guides that I channel, his name is Solomon, I ask what we should think about with regards to AI. And the answer was that AI meets each person with where your consciousness level is. And it is extremely important not for us to give our own sovereignty away, our own creativity away. And I feel like that is what is happening with so many people with that version of AI. And the Golden Ray star seeds that did start arriving in 2014, they carry a frequency within their DNA that holds that version of AI being, having the ability to help everybody on the planet with the medical breakthroughs and things like that. And they carry that energy with them, and that is being rippled out to the planet at this time. So that is my hope and my prayer, that they will be able to help shift humanity and understanding the higher version of AI, and also understanding not giving our creativity away and our divinity away to AI.
3: in your book, you talk about how a lot of these children, the starseeds, maybe they don't do so well in traditional school systems because they're probably way past that, right?
4: Yes, absolutely. And I feel like a lot of your listeners who are extra sensitive can look back and also feel like that's traditional. Yes. Yeah.
3: I was totally somewhere totally different in my school.
4: Yes. Yes. But especially the ones, you know, I'm going to go back to the diamond rays and golden rays and the solar rays. They really, really need alternative education because they do not understand the proverbial box that traditional education tries to put students in.
3: Yeah, because the box is very, very basic for people who are feeling other things, right? You can't move around and really learn the way you might if you had a different way of being educated.
4: Absolutely. And their energy and their frequency vibrates so high that they really need nature to help calm them down. So when they are stuck in a classroom for so many hours a day without any access to nature and getting stillness within the mind, they do not do well. And they actually can act out in a lot of ways. I've helped so many parents understand that the answer from traditional medicine is so many times to just medicate these gifted children. And why don't we just put them out in nature and help them connect and understand how to move that energy through the body? Society has made fun of tree huggers, but I'm telling you, when I feel high energy, yeah, there's something
3: outside
4: to it. Go out and hug a tree.
3: Well, as we're going to move into the next hour here, and we're opening up the phone lines, and I'm wondering, when you talk to people, what kind of things should they be asking you? What kind of things do you want to talk about?
4: If they've had experiences themselves, or if they have children that are gifted or sensitive, I can help them with that.
3: Okay, excellent. So our phone numbers will be here at the top of the hour. More with Jill Jackson. The next hour of Coast to Coast AM is next.

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9: Hurricane Lala. I'm Deborah Valentine, Fox News. Lala is now a Category 1 hurricane as it bears down on Hawaii's Big Island. National Hurricane Director Dr. Michael Brennan on the impacts of Lala.
10: The heavy rainfall we've been talking about, especially on the Big Island, the windward side, isolated rainfall totals in excess of 25 inches, and on the eastern side of Maui, 8 to 12 inches. And then across the rest of the Hawaiian Islands, 4 to 6 inches, isolated totals as high as 8 inches. That type of rainfall, particularly on the Big Island of Maui, could lead to life-threatening flash flooding and landslides.
9: Honolulu is also bracing for Lala's impact. Mayor Rich Blangiardi.
11: Do not take this storm lightly. So it's moving. It's moving at a good clip. We expect probably 2 to 4 inches of rain in some places, 4 to 6 inches in others, and probably in the mountainous areas, 8+. That's a lot of water. It's nowhere near what we went through at the Kona lows, but it is enough under circumstances to cause flash floods.
9: 75-mile-per-hour winds and flash flooding are forecast. A mass shooting during a concert in Kentucky. One person is dead, 4 others wounded. A suspect is not in custody. Lexington Police Chief Lawrence Weathers is asking the public for cooperation in locating the person or persons responsible.
12: We need the whole community to come together because this is not just one issue, one problem. This affects everybody and affects a lot of people.
9: The shooting occurred at Charles Young Park. Police say 2 children are among the victims. In Virginia, police have arrested 19-year-old Cameron Harris of Henrico, Virginia, in connection with Saturday's shooting at Virginia State University. Police say he was found hiding in a dorm closet. 5 people were hurt, 1 critically. A motive is unclear. 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
1: We are all the way live for 4 hours tonight, you and me. So if you are wide awake, maybe you're traveling down the highway or laying in bed with your eyes wide open, listening to the show, I appreciate you being here. The book is called Children of the New Earth, How Star Seeds Are Shaping Humanity's Future. It's deep, and the author, Jill Jackson, is on with us now. And we were talking about taking some calls, and the phones are lighting up for you. Let's go to the international line. Let's go to Don in Alberta, Canada. Hey, Don, welcome to Coast AM. You're on with Jill.
2: Hi, Rich. Hi, Jill. I'm kind of confused. So we're sitting up. There's a little light bobbing around, and then we decide to come down and play a video game. And even when you do get more advanced at it, you know the future and everything, you can't do anything about it anyway. And just, yeah, the train's going to come by. Okay, great. So that's fantastic. So what is the end of the game? What is the entire purpose? Like, there's people looking into the fact that we're in a matrix right now. Like, it's all numbers and digits and everything else that can be manipulated, but then you're not allowed to do that because it violates. Like, you have the next guest coming up talking about Atlantis. Like, there was lots of people that knew Atlantis was going to go down because they were breaking the harmonics of the Earth. And what happens is the plates went under. Yeah, it was advanced civilization. It was all over the world. And so what happened? Nothing. And so they knew the future, but the spiritual master that they sent to meet with the leader of Atlantis, all they did was put him in jail for his troubles. See? Worked great. So I don't see the purpose of the whole thing. It just doesn't make any sense to me in any way, shape, or form.
1: Okay, so let me see if I understand your question, Don. Let me see if I understand your question. Are you saying there's no point in seeing the future if you can't really change it because what's going to happen is going to happen anyway? Is that what you're asking, or is that what you're saying?
2: Pretty much. You can know not to get on an aircraft or something like that, but it's just, why does the situation happen in the first place?
1: Well, what makes you think it's predetermined? What makes you think that the future isn't fluid, like a million different possibilities? And if we get on board and change it for the better, that we can make a change? Not to sound, you know, too granola there, but isn't that the point of knowing what could happen so you could make sure it doesn't happen if it's bad?
2: Well, maybe you're just not meant to be there, but I've had one friend who was going to get on an aircraft and seen everybody had an aura on them. It was down to the corner. People are about to step in an elevator. They see that they have no energy field and the elevator malfunctioned. But anyway, it doesn't make any sense. Let's say your neighbors, you know, your neighbor is going to come rob you tomorrow, but you're not allowed to do anything about it. I don't get it. It just doesn't even make any sense to me. It's just, like, I've had dreams of the future, and I've had this and that, and so. But you know what? At the end of the day, it doesn't accomplish anything. It just—I realize we're supposed to return home back to being an energy field, or God, or whatever you want to call it, and get out of all the planes and return back. But what did we come down here in the first place? Well, I know increase our vibration, but can't we do that over there? I don't know.
1: On the other side, that's a good question. Like, why come to Earth? Increase your vibration without coming to Earth. Well, let's give Jill a chance to answer that for you.
3: Yes. Hi, Don. And these are excellent questions that you're asking, by the way. And I agree with you, Rich. It all comes down to what your belief is. Do you believe that everything in our lives is predetermined? Or do you also believe that we do have free will? I was actually chosen to be part of a study from Robert Bigelow, the Bigelow Institute. I was one of the mediums. And we had, it was about a 9 or 10 month study where we had to go into trance twice a week and ask really deep questions, and none of us could know who the other mediums were. And at the end, they compiled all the answers. And one of the questions is exactly what you're talking about, Don. One of the questions is everything in our lives predetermined, or do we truly have free will? And the mediums all agreed that it is about half and half. We come into this incarnation, I call it a blueprint. I like to call it a blueprint because just like an architect has a blueprint, you can change the plans if you want to make the house bigger or larger. Our soul's the same way. Our contract is just a plan, but we can go in and amend that plan. So I do believe that we have free will, but we also come in to learn lessons to balance karma. You mentioned Atlantis and Lemuria. You're absolutely correct in that as well. I was part of Atlantis, and I absolutely know what happened, and you're spot on, Don. But this is what we're hoping, and this is why I have such hope in the star seeds that started incarnating in 2014, so that we as humanity don't choose to go down that same path. And that's why I feel that we're at such a precipice right now. So it's important for us to listen to our intuition, to listen to our dreams. And we have been indoctrinated to believe that we're just one person and we can't make a difference. But the truth is, one person can make a difference. Absolutely. That ripples out.
1: Isn't that interesting? I was thinking about what Don was saying. Don, are you still there? We were talking about how Jill at some point wasn't doing this, which she's doing now. She was a CPA, which it is actually kind of funny that you're so far away from what you were doing. And I think about, I'm just going to be honest, I'm going to think about my own life circa, what, maybe 10 years ago, when I was not really my authentic self. I was doing all the things that I thought somebody in my career should be doing and in my family should be doing, but I wasn't authentic and I wasn't happy. I didn't have any joy. Flash forward to now, where I kind of don't worry about what people think about me very much, even though I wouldn't say I have thick skin. I just have a, well, I can't control, it's none of my business what people think about me. And I have so much joy that I'm on the right path. My kids are doing well. My marriage is doing awesome. My career's going great. All those things are about living in your truth. And I think if I had resigned myself, Don, to, well, what's the point if I know what the future can be, if it's going to happen anyway, I would think that would be kind of a way to, it, you'd numb yourself. You'd be numb to things. I personally like stimuli. I like it when things are scary. I like it when things are a little uncertain. I choose to live that way because then if you find a way to solve it, if you find a way to get past it, well, I think that's part of the joy of life, is like getting past a hurdle, getting past a challenge, turning things around. And if you can't turn things around because it's predetermined, well, that would be terrible. And I don't believe in my soul that whether we're in a matrix or not, that you can't manipulate things for the better.
3: I agree, Rich.
2: Okay, so if you look at somebody like Michael Jordan, he learned to, everything was in slow motion when he was on the basketball court. Look at some of these pro ball players, same thing, everything's in slow motion for them. So they can see, they're seeing outside of our time and speed dimension. You look at Elvis Presley, he openly thought, well, he didn't openly, his mom told him not to tell people he could do astral projection, and I think it was some moon around Saturn or whatever it was he said he came from, but in the end, he was an entertainer, but what did he really accomplish? And I believe he actually got knocked off. I don't believe that he died of a drug overdose, but it'll come out in somebody's book somewhere.
1: Why do you think he got knocked off?
2: Has to do with, it always comes down to money, control, and power. He was worth more dead than he was alive. And
1: like Michael Jackson, probably too. Then,
2: yeah.
3: Yes.
2: Well, I don't know if Michael Jackson. Well, Michael Jackson already knew that he was going to die early, so it was like. But yeah, it's the people around you making the money. It's always.
1: Yeah. Well, if you're in entertainment, you know that very well.
2: Well, it's a pretty mean game. I know people that are in it. And
1: indeed, it is.
2: a fun game. But anyway,
1: it beats selling siding, though.
2: Why do we have so many rules when we come down there? Because you get a vision of the future, and then you get, oh, so you think, oh, I can stop that, right? And they go, oh, no, you can't do that. This is, well, what did you tell me for in the first place? This is like, I don't know. Anyway, this is like Atlantis going down. It's just like, doesn't make any sense. There was lots of people that knew, and then they say, go tell a person that's working for the nuclear.
1: Oh, well, we may be looking at a version of Atlantis right now. In our own world. Okay, hey, Don, really nice to meet you. Poignant thoughts there. Let's take a quick break, and we are back in just a moment with Jill Jackson, and we will be talking to her right after we come back to a few spots on Coast to Coast AM.
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1: Welcome back to Coast AM. Our guest is Jill Jackson, and I've been writing notes as you've been talking. You say so many things that I want to go back to. One of them was that you said that you were a part of Atlantis.
3: Yes, I'm so excited for your next guest coming on, Rich.
1: Oh, me too.
3: Absolutely. Yes, I've had many memories. I have known it. I've been regressed. Yes, I was part of it.
1: Okay, so I'm going to ask you something. You shook loose a core memory when you were bringing that up. I remember I was in fourth grade. So how old are you when you're in fourth grade? 11, 12, somewhere around there?
3: Yes.
1: I was at the grocery store with my mom, and this lady with bright blue eyes and gray, white hair walked up to my mom and I, and she stopped like she was frozen in her tracks, and she pointed at me and she said, "You are from Atlantis. I recognize you." And I think my mom shuffled me away pretty quickly. But I remember that memory. And what I was going to say to you is that it didn't ring true to me then. It doesn't really pass the gut check when I check it. But I hear people say that. I'm like, I wonder how you know where you're from or where you came from. How do you remember that life before this life?
3: Well, people have dreams. People go through past life regressions and remember their various lifetimes. But when you said that to me, Rich, my whole body lit up with chills. And you have no idea how many gifts you have. You're very gifted. And yes, I truly believe that you're going to have some chill moments when your next guest is talking about Atlantis. And what happens is when we become aware of something, then it creates space for more observation to come in. And many times when we hear these things and then we hear it again later, memories start coming back in, or just a knowing, a familiarity with it.
1: I remember somebody else telling me one time that they said, if you have, you know, stomach problems, it's because you used to be like a club owner in the 1920s, and that is how you met your doom. You were killed in your club by some, you know, mob deal gone wrong. And when I heard that, that made sense to me. I don't know why, but I'm like, oh yeah, that totally tracks. But the Atlantis thing, I'm very curious. I've always been curious about Atlantis, and I've always thought it had something to do with the pyramids of Egypt, which I've also been fascinated with and feel some familiarity ever since I was a little kid. So I'm curious if there's a tie-in to those, if we're going to find out about that tonight.
3: Yes, I believe that there's a tie-in to that for sure.
1: You do? Interesting.
3: Yes.
1: Well, let's go to the wild card line. Maya in New York. Maya, you're on with Jill. Welcome to Coast AM.
7: Yes, thank you, Richard. Doing a great job. Phenomenal. Jill, a couple things. First, I want to make sure, because even if you've heard the title of the book, if you don't write it down, it disappears. So let us be clear about the title of your book. And my main question is, because you've been talking about the star seed children, the golden ray and the solar ray, and I've also some years ago co-started talking about it and had at least one author on around the indigo children. So I'd like to know, where do they come in? What are the differences? And of course, we've heard through Coase about the black-eyed children, where seem to be the negative, the toxic, and very strange experiences. Mm. And lastly, I'd like you to speak about, because a recent guest was explaining that you could have either soulmate or twin flame match, but it didn't have to be an intimate or romantic relationship. So if you have my questions, I'll listen over the air. Thank you so much.
1: Got smart listeners, don't we?
3: Yes, I love your listeners. And so nice to meet you. All right. So yes, the indigos have been talked about for years. They started incarnating in around the 1950s, and they kept incarnating through about the 90s. And in my book, I wanted to channel new information about the indigos, and I actually channeled about who came before the indigos, and I channeled about the emerald rays and the ruby rays, and that's all in the book as well. But I talk about indigos, and I am an indigo ray, and you are as well, my dear.
1: You talking to Maya in New York or me?
3: Yes. Oh. Yes. Well, both, but definitely Maya in New York. I can hear it in her voice. Definitely a star seed. And I call us the wayshowers or the pioneers, because we paved the way. We're the ones that asked the difficult questions. We are the ones that did not follow society's rules. And yes, I believe Lee Carroll started channeling about the indigo children so many years ago. And I have always known I was an indigo as well. Another trait of the indigos is we are the activists. We are pretty outspoken. And you can look back over the years and look at so many people who have come forth. I give so many examples in the book as well. And I believe, even going back to Rosa Parks and Martin Luther King, I truly believe that they were star seeds as well.
1: Well, isn't that interesting? I was thinking about just awakening too, what we were talking about. You mentioned COVID, how things changed for you. You know, you said children started showing up in 2014, the star seeds. But then you're talking about a shift too in COVID. And I think there was a shift in all of us where maybe we weren't really paying attention to politics or how things are run. And something about that hit us a little weird too. And I'm not saying, you know, politically speaking, I'm saying that maybe we felt like we weren't really getting all of the information, and maybe before we didn't care. So a lot of us started kind of waking up to, oh, maybe the things that we're being told all the time isn't necessarily the way it is, because that doesn't feel like all of it makes sense. And now, you know, years later, we find out that maybe there was a bit of an agenda one way or another being pushed on us. And so I feel like we've woken up a little bit because of that. Did you notice that during that time too?
3: Absolutely, because when we stay on a hamster wheel and we have so much chaos and loud energy coming at us so many times during the day from so many different places, we don't take the time to really ask those deep questions because we are being bombarded with chaotic energy. And what COVID did was it truly shut the world down. And it gave everybody an opportunity to start going within and asking the deeper questions, which is how we come back to our own truth.
1: It was the great, hey, wait a second. That's what I call it. The cave.

Wait, hold on a second. That didn't seem right. Well, okay, we're going to come back. Half an hour left with Jill to take your calls. So we'll be right back with Jill Jackson. The book, Maya asked me to say it again. It is Children of the New Earth, How Starseeds Are Shaping Humanity's Future. Your calls next on Coast to Coast AM.

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11: Fox News. I'm Deborah Valentine. Police say 19-year-old Cameron Harris of Henrico, Virginia, is in custody in connection with Saturday's shooting of five people on the campus of Virginia State University. One victim is in critical condition. Harris is not a student. He was found hiding in a dorm closet. Hawaii's Big Island being impacted by Hurricane Lala. It's a Category 1 hurricane packing 75-mile-per-hour winds and heavy rain.
12: There's so much topography on the Big Island. Even if the eye stays offshore, you're going to get those hurricane-force winds and wind gusts on the upslope side and the windward side, and then as you downslope into the lower terrain, and then those sort of valleys and saddles between the high peaks.
11: Dr. Michael Brennan, director of the National Hurricane Center. In Indiana, officials say at least five people are confirmed dead following heavy rains this week. The National Weather Service says the central, southern, and western part of the state are under a flood watch through this morning. 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
1: Jill M. Jackson is our guest tonight, the psychic medium, publisher, author, teacher, helping people realize their gifts. Her book is called Children of the New Earth, How Starseeds Are Shaping Humanity's Future. And we only have about a half an hour, and I have so many phone calls to get to, Jill, for you. So let's try to roll through those. Let's get some answers while we're here, shall we? Let's go to the wild card line, and let's talk to Jimmy in Raleigh, North Carolina. Hey, Jimmy, welcome to Coast AM. You're on with Jill Jackson.
2: Hi, Rich. Hi, Jill. I think we may not need a new medical breakthrough. There might be already clues that can help us heal ourselves, that the establishment and the monopoly of the industries have trying to suppress us all. Like we know about the placebo effects works, right? The Tai Chi and Qigong does help heal the body. And I also seen someone who had cancer and healed it himself. Then afterwards, he interviewed dozens of cancer patient who had stage 4 cancer. Oncologists already gave up on them, and they live on years later, some of them 4 or 5 decades later, cancer-free, and they share their experience of trying to survive their cancer diagnosis. And so a lot of that is being discouraged or completely ignored by the medical professionals. Even researchers don't even want to touch that because the system is so rigged that they call those things as hearsay or unproved.

0: 100%. And the answer is to take back our own sovereignty and quit giving our power away to someone who is wearing a white coat. And I'm not saying that traditional medicine doesn't have a role to play, because I believe that it does in some instances, but we can truly heal ourselves. Absolutely. And I talk about it in the book, and these children understand that as well.
1: Well, that's optimistic. I love that. Let's go to the wild card line and let's talk to Suzanne in Minneapolis, Minnesota. Suzanne, welcome to Coast AM. You're on with Jill Jackson.
2: Hi, Rich. Hi, Jill.
1: Hey there.
2: I
0: Hi.
2: had a quick question, Jill. I was a businesswoman. I owned my own company. And then all of a sudden, right before 9/11, I'm talking to dead people. And they hooked me up with 9/11 people, and then the 9/11 people give me messages and take me to all these other people. Anyways, I'm finishing up a book, and they gave me so many messages that I don't know which way to go. And I was wondering if you could pick up on what they're, it has to do with peace, but there's so many messages.
0: Okay, my first question is, have you gone through a mediumship training program with someone?
2: Well, yes, I actually did. But I mean, I've been doing this, I've been a medium now, actually a professional medium now for 25 years, since 9/11. I just sold my company and started talking to dead people. I didn't
0: Okay.
2: have a choice. They wouldn't go away.
0: Yes, ab absolutely. I am such a proponent of, like I said, studying for years and years, because it can get quite confusing over time. So what is your question now, my dear?
2: Well, all these people came to me with all these different messages, about like Wayne Dyer and John Lennon, and but they didn't just come to me. Like Wayne Dyer's daughter came to me first. Like they connected me with their relatives first, or the guy who sold John Lennon's artwork. It was just really bizarre. And I don't know what to do with all of this.
1: So your
2: I don't know
1: question
2: how to put
1: is,
2: this story together.
1: so it sounds like you have like they downloaded a giant hard drive to you, and you've got the messages on this hard drive, but what are you supposed to do with it? Is that your question?
2: Exactly,
1: Okay.
2: exactly, exactly.
0: Well, have you been writing the messages down?
2: Yes, and I know when I was little, they told me that I was born for peace.
0: Beautiful, beautiful. And do you feel that you identify as a star seed as well?
2: Oh, yeah.
0: Well, I feel like that sharing these messages with others is so important, because when we share the messages that we do receive from the other world, whether it is on a podcast or in a book or with our own communities, it helps raise the energy on the planet. So it feels like, my dear, that that is your role on the planet.
2: To finish this book?
1: Yeah, let's go. I want to read it.
0: Yes,
1: And then I want to have you on
0: absolutely.
1: as a guest on Coast to Coast AM. So we got a deal, Suzanne.
2: But yeah, I mean, it's been going, the messages have been going for 25 years, and they started with a man called John Fetzer.
1: It sounds like what you need to do is, you got a lot of noise around you. It sounds like you need to find a common thread with those messages and then start dialing in on that, would be what it sounds like for you, Suzanne. Am I missing something there, Jill? Or does that sound right?
0: No, that sounds absolutely right. And yes, I can help with that. So many different mentors can help with that, because yes, when they come in so much like that, it really takes a while to be able to get into a place to separate the messages and then put them on the written form as well. But I do feel that that's part of your purpose, to get that book written.
1: Yeah, and maybe once you start zeroing in, maybe the superfluous noise that doesn't mean as much will quiet down and you can kind of zero in on your thing. Thanks, Suzanne. Nice to meet you. Look forward to reading your book. Let's take a quick

0: break one final round of calls with Jill Jackson when we come back on Coast to Coast AM.
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0: Welcome back to Coast AM. I'm your host, Rich Barra. Jill M. Jackson is our guest. Her book, Children of the New Earth, How Starseeds Are Shaping Humanity's Future. And I need to apologize, Jill, because I haven't mentioned that it's linked up at Coast to Coast AM, along with all of your other books and the websites and all that. And Jill is super lovely and helping people find their higher self, which is what Joe on the wildcard line in Monterey, California is asking about. Joe, welcome to Coast to Coast AM, my friend. How are you?
6: Thank you for taking my call. I was wondering if your guest can talk briefly about the difference between channeling your higher self and your highest self, your superconscious mind, and what's the benefits of those. Thank you, Rich. It's a really good show, Rich.
0: Oh, thanks, Joe. Joe, I know, does some, we've had him on before. I know Joe does some mediumship as well.
7: Awesome. Hi, Joe. So nice to connect with you. Yes, connecting with our higher self is connecting to our soul's blueprint. And when we learn to raise our vibrational frequency even more and we connect with the quantum, the super conscious, we are able to tap into wisdom that is not just connected to our own soul. So in other words, when we connect with our higher self, we're connecting to our individual soul. And when we connect with the super conscious, we are connected to the collective consciousness, which many of us were referring to as quantum.
0: Very good. Kristen, east of the Rockies in Missouri. Kristen, welcome to Coast AM. You're on with Jill Jackson.
8: Hi, thanks for taking my call. Wanted to know, basically, you had mentioned how from a young age you were able to see spirits. I believe you were saying that, Miss Jill.
7: Yes, yes.
8: And I think I've had the same thing. It really triggered me when the lady was talking about the 9/11 stuff. I get messages, and I have since childhood years in advance. Like, it was July of 1999 when I lived in Florida, and I was walking to do some laundry at our outside duplexes, and I was walking, and I get hit like almost like I'm going to fall down, and I dropped my laundry, and I could smell gasoline. In my head, I saw a picture of a big giant apple, and I heard Manhattan, and I felt on fire. And I always told my daddy about my messages that I would get, and he was like, Tris, you can't, you know, call the FBI and tell them something's going to happen. You don't know when it's going to happen. And I didn't, but it happened the day before my birthday. And I remember telling about it, and we watched it together, and he's like, oh, my God, I can't believe this. And the same with COVID. It was November of 2019 when I was finishing a therapy session, and I was collecting my things, and all of a sudden I about fell off the couch, and my therapist at the time, pardon me, was like, what's the matter? And I said, something bad is coming. And he said, my face was all white. He goes, where? Who? And I said, everyone, everywhere. And he just...
0: That covers a lot.
8: Typing it. Oh, it was terrible. And when I was sitting there, I said, when, you know, in March, basically, of 2020 is when we all went into, you know, isolationism. I said, now I know what a sequestered juror must feel like. And he started laughing because we did over the phone, you know, therapy. We couldn't see each other in person. And I got a message that, and I wanted to see what you thought about this, that we are not just born under one sign, but we're the sign before it and the sign after it.
0: You're talking about zodiac sign?
8: Yes.
0: Okay.
8: What does Jill think about that?
7: So that's an interesting concept. I am definitely not an astrologer, but one concept that I channeled when I was channeling about the rays that the star seeds choose to arrive on, they can come in from many different planets, and they can come in from many different dimensions. So I feel like that you are onto something for sure. And I feel like that part of that message that you're getting is to help us understand not to box ourselves in. And I talk about that in the book, just because I give dates that nothing is absolute. Nothing in our reality is absolute. And then the final question that I would have for you, my dear, is have you truly tuned in and to know what your purpose is? Because when you receive these prophetic messages, that is truly a gift. I know sometimes it doesn't feel like it to have these types of visions, but have you been able to tune in to what your purpose is?
8: Well, I'm supposed to help people find their deceased loved ones. I had a friend in Australia who did when Skype was big, we didn't do it visually, we did it audibly. I lived in Florida, and he was in Melbourne, Australia, and he just wanted to do a test with me, and he asked me to meditate down to get answers from Source, and it only took me 2 minutes at that time, and basically I told him everything that was happening and what his place looked like in Melbourne, and he said, do you know what you just did? And I said, I have no idea. And he goes, you just... You know, now it's going to escape me.
7: Astral traveled.
8: No, not astral traveled. It's
7: remote
8: a different terminology.
0: But, remote viewing?
8: But basically, I'm able to be standing in my house and be able to send my spirit to go and see other things. You know, during the daytime, I don't have to be sleeping. I just... Remote viewing, That's what it was.
0: And there you go.
8: You learned
0: you save so much on plane tickets when you can do that, Kristen. I love that. Yeah. Thank you for listening. I appreciate you. Let's go to the wild card line, and let's bring in LaDonna in South Bend, Indiana. LaDonna, you are on with Jill Jackson. Welcome to Coast AM. Moving quickly here.
9: Thank you. Thank you for having me. Thank you, Ms. Jackson, for being a guest on this, because I have experienced things that I can't really talk about, really, because I feel like they'll put me in a pedestal. But I have had visions, and it's never at night. I'm not asleep. I'm awake. I'm conscious. I have seen a demon sitting on my ex's shoulder, and I basically, and he was talking to me. We were in a room, and I couldn't believe what I was seeing because I was in shock. And when I kind of was like, no, this isn't right. You know, in my head, I'm thinking, no, this isn't what I'm seeing. The demon turned and looked at me, and when he stuck his tongue out, it hit the floor. And that was one of the last visions I've had. I don't know what this is, because I've seen buffaloes that have immersed into my spirit. Like I said, I'm not asleep. It's not at night. And I don't know what to do with it, but it frightens me, because it's like I have a third eye that, you know, lets me see things that sometimes they're horrifying, and I don't know what to do with that.
7: And I understand that it can feel like fear sometimes. Definitely sign up for my newsletter. Get into the classes, because this is a beautiful gift. My dear, you're able to tap into other dimensions, and
0: that's cool.
7: It's important not to fear it.
0: Love that. Our guest tonight, Jill Jackson, her book, her website, her classes, in fact, the newsletter, all linked up at Coast to Coast AM. What a pleasure it was to have you on, my Atlantis friend. And speaking of which, I hope you stick around and listen to what's coming up next. Our guest, Frank Joseph Hoff, has spent the last 27 years going down the rabbit hole of where Atlantis is, and he's got the receipts. He knows where it is. We're talking Atlantis when we come back on Coast to Coast AM.

0: This
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9: Thank you so very much. It is on the verge of 10 o'clock in the evening. Aloha. Rick Amato with you. We have been providing coverage throughout the course of the evening. We've been ramping up for the 10 o'clock mark because it's expected that there will be a press availability, statements, updates, and more by the city and county of Honolulu, along with partners in all departments. So we endeavor to bring that to you at 10 p.m. or when the statements do arise. Then I'll bring to you additional coverage from Hawaii News Now and more as we continue to follow Hurricane Lala on this late Saturday evening. But for now, it's 10 o'clock. Welcome once again. It is News Radio 830 KHVH. Rick Amato with you. We shall be together with you till the bottom of the hour. I am monitoring at this point Hawaii News Now, and they will also be including the statements and the information rendered by the city. A couple of things have happened. The hurricane has once again passed South Point. There was a brief, if you will, a little bit of strengthening, just a few miles per hour, bringing it to 80 miles per hour. However, we've also had some incidents here on Oahu, specifically in Waikiki. A portion of Kalakaua Avenue has been closed near the Sheraton Kaiulani because of debris that has been falling. And unfortunately, not just one single piece. There's been a couple of issues. So that area of Kalakaua remains closed. Roofs have been lost, plus incredible amounts of rainfall from Lapa-Hoihoi and more. But for now, I'm going to go to Hawaii News Now, pick up coverage, and let's take a listen.
10: The system and what we're seeing is really interesting. Remember, hurricanes are warm core systems, but sometimes colder air filling in behind the system, you could actually get those strong squall lines and also thunderstorms. And that's what we're seeing firing up on the backside of the system now. And we continue to see very heavy rainfall rates and dangerous cloud to ground lightning. And you're talking about anywhere from 2 to 3 inches per hour, some spots up to 5 to 6 inches per hour associated with these strong thunderstorms. And the radar has gone out too. And we have been seen that impacted. But as we take a closer look at what we're expecting into the night, this remains a Category 1 hurricane right now. It's moving northwest at 10 miles per hour. It has been sitting on top of Hawaii Island for a very long time. And you could actually see that front right quadrant initially impacting the far southeast slopes. Now it's jumped over to the other side. So the Kona coast getting rocked really hard, but the backside of the system system, you could actually see some of those thunderstorms that are billowing up that are continuing to make its way across Kau, and that's going to be a dangerous situation into the next couple of hours. And the wind will be downgraded to 70 miles per hour, according to this, at 2 o'clock in the morning. So it's a gradual weakening of the system. It remained hurricane strength because the eye wall has remained over warm waters. And we've been seeing that within the last couple of hours, that it remained fairly symmetrical at the eye as it was in radar range. So it's been a very powerful system. And you see the outer bands are stretching now towards Kauai, but this is associated with really light rain. What we're seeing now, that's going to be pushing in over Maui County. What those deep reds are associated with very, very high cloud tops and very wet conditions. So that front right quadrant continues to really lash out on Maui and parts of Kona. And we're seeing on the backside now some thunderstorms that are building in, which is a huge issue into the night. And we've been talking about this during our discussions throughout the day, as when will thunderstorms be firing up? And we're starting to see some of that cold air filtering behind it. And then it goes and interacts with the deep tropical moisture in that warm core system. That's when you get some thunderstorm activity. So again, it's moving northwest at 10 miles per hour. You see the eye wall is offshore. It continues offshore, but that front right quadrant, which has been sitting over Hawaii Island all day long, has shifted over to Kona Coast. We will be seeing very, very gusty conditions. The storm is divided in quadrants, and this is the area that we've been talking about. Because we're seeing the system come in from the south, it's really vulnerable for it to interact with our island terrain, with the topography, and that latches on to our high mountaintops. And that's why we're seeing substantial rain on top of the rain that's produced from the system itself. We get a little bit more lift as it interacts with our high mountains. So we're seeing all of this come together with those warm sea surface temperatures. It continues to make a track south of the rest of the island chain, but it's going to be a long night for us.
0: Jen, thank you. And in fact, we have more breaking news now from Waikiki. A fallen tree has taken out a power line near the Honolulu Zoo. This is new video. Police closed the sidewalk in the Mauka area of the parking lot. This is along Kapahulu Avenue. The avenue remains open. An HPD officer told our reporter at the scene a tree branch hit a man on the head as he was walking nearby. EMS responded. We don't know that man's condition. Again, a tree down hitting a man and a power line near the Honolulu Zoo.
11: And more breaking news also staying in Waikiki. Those powerful winds are very troublesome. They brought down a piece of the building. We're told the Sheraton Ka'ialani Princess. Ka'ialani Sheraton, and a building, part of the building fell onto the road below. So this portion of Kalakaua is closed off. Honolulu police and firefighters are still on the scene because they believe that another piece from the building here could fall. Let's get it over now to our Ryan Kalesuji, who was at the scene.
12: One update here from Waikiki, where Kalakaua remains closed after that piece of debris fell from the Princess Ka'ialani Hotel along Kalakaua Avenue. Kalakaua remains closed, extending all the way down to Seaside and in front of the International Marketplace, as well as the Royal Hawaiian Shopping Center. I just spoke to HPD officials, and they say that there's actually another piece of debris that's dangling from the top of the Princess Ka'ialani Hotel. They are waiting for that to essentially fall. And so now they are continuing to clear off more area around the surrounding hotel, which includes all the sidewalks, and are really extending the perimeter of the area closed in this area to really ensure safety of those locals as well as visitors who walk along the area. Continue to monitor the situation here in Waikiki.
11: All right, thank you very much, Ryan. And now let's show you a live look there. It is pretty much a ghost town, just some people kind of walking around, but not too crowded in a usually crowded stretch of Waikiki. You can see the road is still closed off on Kalakaua and Ka'ialani again because a piece from the Princess Ka'ialani Sheraton fell down onto the road below, and they will only open the road once they deem it is safe to do so.
0: We've been watching rough weather videos come in from all around the state, and they continue to come in. Let's have a look at giving us an idea of the power of Lala right here.
9: I'm going to break in really quickly because it is video of trees. We were under advisement that there would be a statement from the city at 10 p.m. and one to follow at 4 a.m. And so we were monitoring to bring that to you. Now, I understand schedules change, information, etc. So we're going to continue with news coverage of what has transpired thus far, and importantly, what is to come. But in this lengthy coverage, you're going to hear a bit of repetition. It's just inevitable. But sometimes that's good because it gets a message home. And the one thing for me is highlighting the need to be ready. And the fact that there are some, you know, out of the ordinary things, debris from a building. The Honolulu Zoo, by the way, earlier today had stated that they were going to move animals to bring them to a protected situation at the zoo. So if anybody's concerned or wondering, that's exactly what happened earlier today. So with that said, there will be more news and information. I think primarily at this point is that the brunt for the Big Island, even Maui, that they have taken the hit on the chin. Not to be flippant, because challenges aplenty. But we're awaiting and standing by for the rest of the island chain. And there is a supposition that due to the track that we are going to be outside of the tremendously impactful weather conditions. Now, when you get into tropical storm at 39 mile an hour winds at a minimum, you can still, there could be issues, as we have seen already today, and especially with trees, branches affecting, of course, power lines and more. There are estimates that a total number of people on the Big Island primarily, but also Maui and Oahu, now numbers over 88,000 affected by a power outage. I'm prayerful that this is not you. But if it is, I'm also prayerful and hopeful that, as we talked about on the big show, you have a form of communication. If your phones are working and the iHeartRadio app is up and running, that's great. Awesome. If there would be a loss or disruption of electricity, then an alternative would be communication devices that run on, yes, good old-fashioned batteries. No, not in a Tesla. No, not on your solar panel. No, on your phone. Not even the phone, in a transistor-like radio. I'm taking back to the 1960s, for crying out loud. Old, but it works. So having that communique is very important. All right, I'm monitoring, and we have before us reports that have gone from island to island and are being redrafted. And that's okay, because it occurred and leads up to our present time. But as of 10 p.m. now, rain is still heavy on the Big Island. Still. As a matter of fact, I am going to go over to KHON2 as they're discussing Big Island conditions. Let's listen in.
13: Pretty incredible stuff. All right, let's take a look at the winds for right now, because, I mean, you know, we talked to Maui County has been pretty much going through all kinds of crazy winds. I mean, look at this. They're still easterlies at this point.
14: Still easterly.
13: Yeah. Yep. Hang on to your hats, folks.
14: Yep. Okay. You changed the time on the last one, and I wasn't prepared for that.
13: Oh, okay.
14: So are you going to show through time on this one, too?
13: You want me to?
14: Can see the time of heaviest showers?
13: Yeah. Okay. So this is midnight Sunday, 2 a.m., 4. Look, the winds switch from the south.
14: Same thing that happened.
9: Okay, I'm afraid that there's a bit of confusion. I'm not sure. I think she's an associate professor of atmospheric something. Justin, I'm not sure this translates well. The bottom line is that they are using timelines and chronological looks at wind patterns, culminating with what's taking place. Now, let's see if they have something for Oahu.
13: At this point, that's been too problematic. You want to see how the winds would be tomorrow, and then you can make your comments on that and what you think potentially will be happening through the course of the day.
14: Yeah, as you can see, the winds shifting to the south. Yeah, heaviest rain, not even... I feel like the timing of this got pushed back a little bit earlier than what we were talking about earlier in the week.
13: Yeah.
14: I thought that the heaviest rain would be more like right now for Oahu, but it's not raining that much outside right now. And now you can see 9 a.m. It's really shifted to tomorrow. Yeah. Tomorrow looks like a bad weather day.
13: For Oahu. And, you know...
9: Okay, I'm going to jump in because that's something that they had mentioned, 10:13. In the evening, a news radio, 830 KHVH. So the chronological tracking of the wind patterns vis-a-vis the precipitation, according to this most recent report, indicating that tomorrow for Oahu, that will find the heaviest rain. So as of right now, and looking out the palatial studios of 830 KHVH, not witnessing anything. Pretty mellow.

0: yellow as of right now. Driving rains, no. I don't even indicate precipitation. But according to this, we're at 10:14 in the evening, anticipatory that it will be early morning tomorrow that we will find conditions that are worsening, if you will, than what they are now. All right, once again, over 88,000 HECO customers. Whew. That are out of power. Down. Out. No joy in Mudville. Don't like reporting it, but that is the reality. And hopeful and prayerful that folks are ready to deal with a lack of power. And that's one thing about Hawaii, and it's not just certain areas. You can pretty much go statewide, and there's an issue with retention of power. And I shared a little bit about our building that actually has a UPS system that has a battery backup with a transfer to diesel power. Diesel power shuts down utility, comes online, bada boom, bada bing, with UPS, meaning uninterruptible power system. We're blessed. Not everybody lives in a building or has that in their home, virtually I know of, but so we are so susceptible. We lived in Hawaii Kai for about 10 minutes. I didn't have the right papers. I had the wrong last name. I was asked to leave Hawaii Kai. However, the one thing, you could sneeze and the power would go out. I mean, it's just tough. So. So anticipatory, there are areas that there's going to be rainfall. There's going to be winds. Get ready, Freddy. So over 88,000, I will anticipate, because earlier the estimate number was about 50. I'm going to go back to KHON2 News. There's a little conversation about what is to come.
1: Could you elaborate on that?
2: Yeah, if you do an analysis of, you know, the top rain-producing tropical storms, and of course the term tropical storm includes like all different categories of hurricanes as well as tropical depressions, but some of my research has shown that tropical storms produce more rain typically because they move slower and they're also often more sheared. So
0: okay, I'm gonna go back to KHON2 over to Hawaii News Now.
3: 8-inch water main broke on Hawaii Loa Street, sending up that geyser. 5 homes were without service. They have a water wagon at the scene there. That's the kind of day it's been. First responders and city crews all over the place. Let's get over to our meteorologist Jennifer Robbins now for the latest look at Lala.
4: We're talking about the sheer size of the system. You can see how wide it is. More than 275 miles when it comes to all the rain that we're seeing in radar range. And now we're starting to see lightning on the backside of the system. This is going to be making its way down the island chain. It's been a long day. Our hearts go out to our friends and family on Hawaii Island. As we take a look at the big picture, you can pinpoint exactly where it is. Amazing to see the center of the system still intact, and this is a key to why it's maintained hurricane status for this long of a period. It's been sitting over open waters, and the eye never crossed over land, allowing it to really intensify to about 80 mile per hour winds, now back to 75. Now we're seeing cooler air feed in behind the system, and with that deep tropical moisture interacting with the island terrain, this warm core system, that's why we're seeing a number of lightning strikes now, and also squall lines, and those individual squall lines can produce very strong straight line winds. And we're seeing the eye of the system, you see 52 miles offshore, but take a look at the front right quadrant that continues to impact us, and the backside of the system that continues to draw moisture. Here's the steering winds that's going to keep it south of the rest of the island chain. Here's the center of the system. By the time we get into midnight, you see just offshore, and it's going to be probably about 80 miles to the south of us. And then by the time time we get to 5 o'clock in the morning, it will be impacting the western island with strong winds and also more rain in the picture. So keep it tuned here, your first alert team. We do have a lot of rain in the picture into the night, and then things will start clearing out by tomorrow evening. All right, thank you, Jen. We're going to take a break from the weather for election news.
0: I'm going to go ahead and take a break here, too, from Hawaii News Now. And I appreciate the excellent work that they are doing in covering this. And I'll rejoin because there is a little bit more news and information that's percolating, and one that affects Republican representation in the islands. A couple of things, though, to keep in mind as far as closures. Now, I mentioned before about Honolulu Zoo. They closed earlier today, and they're going to take it step by step. Kind of see exactly what can be done. By the way, there are five shelters on the Valley Isle that are open because the tropical storm warning is for Maui as we speak. So just a heads up for our friends on the Valley Isle. Five separate shelters are open on Maui. So zoo remain closed. They'll figure it out. All city and county of Honolulu Botanical Gardens will be closed tomorrow. Foster, Ho'o Maluhia, Koko Crater, Lilio Kalani, and Wahiwa. City parks and recreational facilities will suspend activities beginning at 6 p.m. today. Today's a while past. And continuing on tomorrow until something changes. So things like people's open markets and other public facilities. The Hanauma Bay Nature Preserve, already scheduled to remain closed until Wednesday. They've been updating their sewer and sewer improvement projects. By the way, 59 rescues, Oahu Oceans, 59 rescues, 7,700 plus warnings. What are you doing in the water? Gosh, this is exactly what Mayor Rick and I were talking about the other day. Don't risk it. Man, you don't put our people in harm's way because you're acting like a moron. And this is a perfect example. No bueno. HNN.
3: Primary races.
4: It all came down to a random drawing of names at the Capitol.
0: This is unreal. This story is ridiculous. Scott Nago standing there. They have two little containers with names in it.
5: Selected to represent District 43 is...
0: And this is it. This is it.
5: Sheila Madero.
0: Just like that. Just like that.
4: Those cheers came from the supporters of Sheila Madero's, who will now represent House District 43, representing Kapolei and Makakilo instead of incumbent Representative Kanani Souza. In fact, both incumbents lost their seats in the race for Senate District 20, which covers Eva Beach. Former lawmaker Bob McDermott was declared the winner over Senator Kurt Favela.
6: I left it in God's hands. I was prepared for either outcome. And I'm just, the pressure and the relief for my wife, the people who prayed for me. I'm so grateful and humbled.
7: I actually disagreed with the process. I believe that
0: Sheila Madero's.
7: This process takes away, disenfranchises the electorate. We should have gone to the general and had the voters decide. But it's law. This is what they have.
4: McDermott faces Democrat Marcus Owens in November's general election. Madero's has won her seat outright with no Democratic challenger.
0: All right, so I'm not going to speculate too much. I'm just going to say what it is. Bob and Sheila Madero's. Oh, hold on. Is this... In real time, Let me go to the city.
8: Do our very best job. Keep everybody safe.
9: Please take this storm seriously. The next 12 to 18 hours are going to be the most critical for the island of Oahu. We've already seen some level of impacts from the wind event that we are experiencing, and we expect that to grow, and we expect that to see more. So we want you to prepare for those types of wind events, including more power outages, trees down, and so forth. So the key message, as he said, is stay home. Stay home. Stay off the roads and stay safe.
0: Well, I'll tell you this: there ain't no place you need to be at 10:24 in the evening. I'm gonna helly out and head straight home, and that's it. That's all she wrote. So I'm wishing you very well. I hope you're home safe. I hope that wherever you are, that you're all G and all good to go. So. If not, there's a list of refuge centers if you're feeling a little nervous about conditions. These are shelters. They got to call them refuge centers, but they're open to you. And it's a safe place. Residents and visitors, by the way. And if you need protection from severe weather, you can go. Got to bring your own food, water, medications, essential items. You can bring pets. Got to have a little carrier. Must be leashed. Owners are responsible for their pets, of course. You got to have the food and the water and the whatever else you need. But very quickly, you can go to Blanche Pope Elementary School, Castle High School, Kahuku Elementary, Kapolei High School, Mililani High School, Moanalua High, Nanakuli Elementary, and Roosevelt High School. If you are feeling so compelled or have a need. And thank you for the city, for the information. And there you go. It's 10:26. We're going to turn it back over to regularly scheduled programming at 10:30. We're just hours away. You know, it was at 4:42 this afternoon when there were 57,000 customers on the Big Island that were without power. Wow. At the same time, there were 1,563. That's amazing. Let's go to Hawaii News now.
4: The newsroom, Komomai Drive in Pearl City in West Oahu is closed right now because of a report of downed power lines.
3: That's right. They had the entire road closed earlier, but they're now contra-flowing. Still a lot of cars backed up, taking turns going through the road. The problem is Pacific Palisades residents might not be able to get into their neighborhood tonight. If they can't wait it out in that line of traffic, they're encouraged to go to Kapolei High, Moanalua High, or Mililani High School, where hurricane refuge areas are open.
0: That's good advice.
10: And it is still a First Alert weather day into tomorrow. And as we take a look at what you can expect as we head into the overnight hours, still a lot of rainfall possible, especially in the area where we've had that flash flood emergency in Na'alehu right about here. You can see more rainfall, another 12 to 14 inches with a hurricane warning continuing with some still strong gusts. Meantime, Maui County, you're going to get some of those heavier showers, especially for East Maui. Lala will be to the south. We're still looking at gusts topping 100. But that might be in the upper elevations around Haleakala. On the island of Oahu, not as much rainfall, but we're still looking at 4 to 5 inches of rain for some spots with gusts 50 miles per hour plus. On the island of Kauai, terrain is going to be a factor here. It'll depend on the outer bands, of course, of Alala, but we are looking at much of that shower activity in Mount Waialeale, and that could mean flooding for Mahanalei as well as the Wailua Rivers. First Alert 7-day forecast. got to show you this because there will be some light at the end of the tunnel. We still have storm impacts from east to west, but then scattered showers for Monday. We'll have trade winds returning as we head into Wednesday and Thursday. Statehood Day is a state holiday on Friday, and then easterly winds to 10 on Saturday with warm summer temperatures near 90 degrees.
4: All righty. Thank you so much, Ben. Coming up.
0: And we want to thank you very much indeed for being a part of this broadcast. It is in regard to Hurricane Lala, which we have been able to bring to you some breaking conditions. Closure of Komamai Drive, that is breaking. Also, issues in Waikiki on Kalakaua Avenue with road closures still there. Additional reports of power lines down. Additional reports of folks losing their roofs. But stay with us throughout the course of the remainder of the evening on iHeart social media, on our iHeart websites, and also by listening in, we'll have updates during the broadcast. So, keeping that in mind, we will again brace for tomorrow morning and later on, because that is the forecast for the most impactful weather for us on Oahu. However, I want to thank John Matthews. I want to thank you so very much. Rick Amata with you here on KHVH. We return to Coast and more.
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1: News. I'm Deborah Valentine. Honolulu preparing for the effects of Hurricane Lala. Police Chief is David Lazar.
2: Very thankful to the National Guard as we have these special vehicles deployed to areas that are able to respond in flooded areas in partnership with HPD. So this is something new that we're doing, innovative, in order to be prepared for what's happening.
1: Lala skirting Hawaii's Big Island, bringing 75 mile per hour winds and heavy rain. A mass shooting during a concert in Kentucky. One person is dead, four others wounded. Lexington Police Chief Lawrence Weathers is asking the public for help in locating the person or persons responsible. The shooting occurred at Charles Young Park. Police say 19-year-old Cameron Harris of Henrico, Virginia, is in custody in connection with Saturday's shooting of five people on the campus of Virginia State University. One victim's in critical condition. Harris was not a student. He was found hiding. 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
1: Frank Joseph Hoff is my guest tonight. The book Atlantis, The Lost Continent, Finally Found, linked up at Coast to Coast AM. I know Frank's been on the show a long time, but he's here. Every time he says something, he'll go, what? So what you're saying, I'm going to rapid fire a couple here as we kind of get into this. What you're saying is Lumeria is a continent that actually existed. Atlantis, was that an island or a continent?
2: A continent as well. A continent with a capital city of by the name of Atlantis as well. And also they called it Poseidon because the founder of Atlantis is Poseidon.
1: So I've heard so many things over the years. Like I've heard that it's in the Caribbean. I've heard that it's, you know, off the Isle of Crete near Greece. I've heard that it's Antarctica. And I think what we've discovered here is the work that you've done with Dr. Santos has it somewhere totally different. Can we talk about that?
2: Yeah, I'd like to, indeed. And by the way, the name of that person I was trying to pronounce before, I was having a little trouble, is Diodorus Siculus.
1: Okay. The philosopher.
2: Pliny the Elder is another one. There's Homer. You know, yep. The movie Odyssey is out now.
1: Yep.
2: There's references to Atlantis on that. So some of it is encoded. It needs to be decoded, which is another thing altogether we have to get into. But okay, here's the deal with Atlantis. First of all, Atlantis cannot be located anywhere above 30 degrees north latitude or anywhere below 30 degrees south latitude in the middle of the Pleistocene Ice Age, most recent ice age, because it's even colder than it was today. And they're taking core samples in areas like Antarctica and so on in Greenland, and then some of that core samples goes back over a million years or so. You can't support a population on an ice cube of over 20, 25 million people. It's hard to support even 1,000 people today, let alone the temperatures even colder back then. So that's first thing. Second thing, he found out that the word of Atlantis is highly encoded in three different languages. Let me pull this down here a second. Those three languages are ancient Greek, Sanskrit, and Dravida. And I won't go into the complicated one, decipherment, unless you really want it, because it's kind of complicated.
1: Oh, no, that's okay. You can keep me a little more surfacey. I'm all right with that.
2: All right, I'll go slow, because this is going to have people I know again late at night.
1: Yes, I totally understand. We're all learning together. Go for it.
2: Okay, the name of Atlantis comes from the name Atlas, and the middle letter derives from the Greek radix TLA, which means to bear. But with a negative A in front of it, it means atla, which means not or unable to bear the weight of the skies. As Atlas is often portrayed with weak serpentine legs holding up on his upper back a globe of the world.

0: Java like we do. It means mountain island. So in short, Atlantis is located in the sunken mountain island marshland on the opposite side of the world, as from, let's say, from Europe in the east, which is from Europe, and it's in the farthest west across both the Atlantic Ocean and across the Pacific Ocean, where it meets the Indian Ocean, which is called the Indian Ocean today, which is now called Indonesia and the surrounding area of Southeast Asia. And I should point out, too, that the Indian Ocean, it used to call it the Eurythian Sea at one time, before it was the Indian Ocean. But at a while back, back, you know, 20,000 years or so, it used to be called the Ocean of the Atlanteans. But the oceans of the world, the Pacific Ocean, the Indian Ocean, the Atlantic Ocean, are coterminous. But the names got changed, especially the Indian Ocean, but also the Atlantic Ocean. Had they named the Atlantic Ocean the English Ocean or the British Ocean or something like that, it would be less confusing and left the Indian Ocean, the Atlantic Ocean.
1: Oh, that's true.
0: The Atlantic.
1: Yeah.
0: So this made a confusion for everybody because of that reason. But again, in short, Atlantis is located in the sunken mountain island marshland on the opposite side of the world from that word antipodal, which means on the opposite side. And it's outside the pillars of Hercules as described by Plato. But he didn't say exactly how far out. It's not to the right or left or the upper, north or the south, but out. And and actually those pillars of Hercules between Morocco and Spain, Gibraltar Strait, they're kind of a decoy is what they are. The actual original ones were between Bali and Lombok and down the Wallace Line. And the two volcanoes there, Mount Agung on Bali and Mount Rinjani on Lombok. And that's where they brought in the great ships and everything to port into the capital city. That was the original pillar of Hercules was located there until things got changed around to other places like in the Sunda Strait and so on, in the Moluccas.
1: Well, that,
0: you haven't heard that before, have you?
1: No, I haven't. But you make a really good case, and you said you're using the scientific method and just kind of eliminating places that were too cold to establish, you know, any sort of human race like that. That takes out a lot of the places that we think that they are. And I think that I don't even realize that you hear the Atlantic Ocean and you think Atlantis, and that kind of gave you the, you know, the warm seas of the Caribbean, which you've heard, but hearing what you're talking about, I've not heard before, that Atlantis was in Indonesia.
0: Well, that's where it is. And everybody's been looking the wrong place. By the way, we found out that the Garden of Eden is the Garden of Lemuria Atlantis. The Garden of Eden was noted to be located in the east.
1: Oh, wow.
0: Check that out yourself.
1: So how do you tie in Bible things with Lemuria and Atlantis? How much of it is connected?
0: To what?
1: How much is the Bible, the things that we read in the Bible, how much are they connected to Lemuria, like the Garden of Eden?
0: A lot of things, like the Great Flood and things, that have to do with the Flood. You have the Great Flood in the sense that the harbor wave, the tsunami came in. But tsunamis, what they do is they go in, and then they recede and go out, and then they go out to begin with, then they go in, and then they recede back out. And that doesn't take that long. But what took longer is because the Krakatoa volcano went off, and it also did other things too. It put a bunch of fly ash up in the atmosphere, you know, the fly ash from the volcano. Like we even had here in Washington State, the Mount St. Helens, this gray pumice or maybe black soot. And what we found out, and this is not just us, but actually that ended up amplifying the sunlight instead of reflecting it. It ends up absorbing the sunlight and melting the glaciers or the ice, that was all around the world that we had, you know, in North America and in Europe and so on. And so that ice had to go someplace. This is called the albedo effect. And it means instead of, reflecting the sun back into outer space, it absorbed the sun and the heat. And so it melted all these glaciers and ice. It was a mile higher, maybe a couple miles thick ice on the continents of North America and Europe and so on.

0: And so it ended up having to go someplace when it goes back into the sea. But when you take all that weight off of the continents, it also puts a big stress into the floor of the sea. And so you have a shift of that going on. So it caused more seismic activity, more underwater volcanic activity. And so that had to equalize out over a period of time. Now, in our book, we have a little thing called book link numbers. They go from 001 to 187. And there's actually more than like three or four book links per one. So there's over 400 links to say, I can't believe this information. Well, 012 goes up to the NASA NOAA space, NASA website, showing that this albedo effect does take place. You can check it out yourself.
1: Right on. That's a good tease for when we come back. Let's take a quick break, and we will come right back. We are talking to Frank Joseph Hoff about the lost civilization of Atlantis when we come back on Coast to Coast AM.
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1: Welcome back to Coast AM. I'm your host, Rich Barra. Our guest, Frank Joseph Hoff, the book Atlantis, The Lost Continent Finally Found. Frank, how big was Atlantis at its peak?
0: Oh, okay. That's a good one. I usually show that in a PowerPoint presentation, but I can basically tell you the size of the entire continental United States with Alaska and Hawaii combined.
1: Oh, wow.
0: And, in the front of our book, make sure I tell you this right, the part that is below the ocean still today, and it's down there for sure, is in yellow. And every part that's above is in brown in our book, in the cover of the book. Now, that area of Indonesia and Southeast Asia consists of Indonesia alone, 17,504 plus islands. Not 1,700, but 17,504. And that's not counting Malaysia, and that's not counting the Philippines, which, by the way, also the Philippines are connected to through the island of Borneo. But the word Krakatoa, which is Krakatau, or in Dravida, which is Krakaka, and Sanskrit Krakata, means to saw in half. It used to be that Sumatra was the upper Java, and the lower part was the lower part, lower Java, are all called one island one time called Java, and at least in Sanskrit, and also in Dravida. But it all used to be connected until the Krakatoa volcano went off in basically saw the two islands. It was now two islands and a half, two big islands.
1: How many people do you believe live there at its height?
0: Well, we kind of know from the Critias and Timaeus dialogues, mainly the Critias in this case, that there is like more than 20 million people, probably 25 million, and maybe the other, maybe up to, maybe not more than that, another 5 million live in other places, because they're a big trading, empire. That's where they brought the big ships into port, because they had the deep enough areas and when they went down the Wallace line and between Lombok and Bali. Also, the two majestic volcanoes there, too, Mount Agung and Mount Rajani. Imagine if those were going off when you came in or something. It would just be the most spectacular display.
1: Yeah.
0: Or just the symbolic.
1: What kind of government would have been Atlantean government?
0: Well, they had the sons, actually, were the kings of the different empires of Atlantis, and that's a whole other discussion on that. But I was able to track that some down as well.
1: But, well, what do you mean? They had two kings at one time?
0: That is ten.
1: Ten kings?
0: Yeah, and Poseidon was the founder and, you know, the head of the whole thing, but he had his sons, which some are twins and everything else. Actually, I think there's five sets of twins, so it's ten total.
1: When you say Poseidon, do you mean, are you talking about the Roman, or the Greek god?
0: Yeah, the founder of Atlantis.
1: So, the Homer, which the Homer book, the Odyssey, which refers to that, are they talking about people, or are they talking about something other than people ruling Atlantis?
0: I'm talking about the person.
1: A person, okay. Not a god, but considered a god.
0: I guess maybe some people might consider him a god. I don't know if it's myself or not, or maybe you, but that's what was considered back and maybe in that day, you know, because these people had a lot of power and influence and everything, so they might have been thought as gods, whether they were or weren't, you know.
1: The cartoons I watched, Atlantis was peaceful, but were they a military power?
0: Yeah, they had something like, and that's how we figure out how many people they have, their precious chance is a calculation, about a million-man army, something like that.
1: And were they friendly with Lumeria, or did Lumeria exist in a different time?
0: No, well, it's a little bit different time. It blew up in the Cobalt Canyon, and they had to rebuild Atlantis proper, the advanced civilization. But then they had the War of Atlantis between the Dravidas and the Aryo Semites. So, you know, I guess.
1: And where is that now? Are we talking intergalactic here? Where was that? If Atlantis is in the South Sea, Where's the nations that they're warring with? What is that now?
0: Well, they were warring between themselves because they had the population, the Aryo Semites and the Dravidas. The Dravidas were more of the darker skin, and the Aryo Semites were the lighter skin. And they had this war going on between the different, you know, I guess it's ethnic groups or whatever. And one side decided to get one up on the other, and they just dropped one of these nuclear bombs down the Krakatoa volcano, but they went off a lot more expected, and destroyed almost 70% of the mammals on Earth at the time, and almost extinguished all of life. So it's not a really wise thing to do, but they just thought they'd get away with it and win their battle and destroy themselves too at the same time. I got something else to mention to you too.
1: Please.
0: Yeah, it's in ancient Greek. There's a thing called Hekpata, and that means that it means it's the second homeland of the great god of Egypt. And so the second homeland is not Egypt as it is today, but that is the second homeland. But where's the first homeland? Because their second homeland is in Egypt, but where's the first? And that's Atlantis, Indonesia, Atlantis. They came from Atlantis. That's where you got, you know, the Egyptian empire and Egyptian culture and all these places, you know, came up from the Atlantis when they dispersed from that area. I was just recently down in Machu Picchu, you know, and they have all this, ancient ruins down there. But they do, they have all the hydraulics and engineering and stuff for water flow, and and
1: electricity.
0: Irrigation. Well, they have a terracing. You know, there's terracing going on for the crops to control the flow and the erosion and things like that. All this is Atlantean technology. You know, all this retaining walls and that sort of thing. You know, that's there from them. That's where we developed that from. So that they control the water flow and the irrigation into their houses and irrigating their crops. Anchor Tom, Anchor Watt, places around the world have that kind of technology, but it comes from the Atlanteans, you know. In Egypt, too, a lot of that, you know, things come from Atlantis, because that wasn't the original civilization wasn't there. Or if it was there, it was influenced highly by the Atlanteans. Like
1: something,
0: the Aztecs and the Mayans and so on.
1: Something that big, would you see evidence that they had things like medicine?
0: Yeah, they did. They developed medicines and things. They had a whole drug trade going on, too. That's one of the books, actually.
1: They must have known, if they were sailing that far, they must have had a good handle on astronomy as well.
0: Yeah, they did. As I mentioned before, they were into navigation and equatorial currents, where they float and everything else. They knew exactly what they needed to do, but not everybody survived, you know. The people that did that. Hey, I think you're going to ask a question, too, that I heard from the previous person you had on, that, you know, about these pyramids.
1: Oh, yeah, let's hold on to that. We're up against a break, and I want to do a few things. First of all, I want to open up to listeners, so if you have questions about Atlantis, let's get on the phone. Let's load them up, and then when we come back, I want to ask about the Great Pyramid and its connection to Atlantis. We'll tie it into the previous part of the show. When we come back on Coast to Coast AM.

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9: A quiet residential neighborhood erupts in chaos. Carmine Galante, the feared boss of the Bonanno crime family, lies dead. His cigar still clutched between his teeth.
10: Masked men walked into Joe and Mary's luncheonette in Brooklyn today and gunned down Carmine Galante, a man believed to be the most powerful mafia chieftain in the country.
9: The execution sent shockwaves through the criminal underworld and set the stage for one of the most pivotal criminal cases in New York City history. From the minds behind the acclaimed television series comes Law and Order: Criminal Justice System. 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
11: My father should have been a dead man.
9: For decades, the mafia had New York City in a stranglehold, with law enforcement seemingly powerless to intervene. But the murder of Carmine Galante marked the beginning of the end. Discover how a group of young prosecutors took on the mafia, and with the help of law enforcement, brought down its most powerful figures. I'm Anasika Nicolazzi, and from Wolf Entertainment and iHeart Podcasts, this is Law & Order: Criminal Justice System.
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14: No direct hit. I'm Deborah Valentine, Fox News. Hurricane Lala is impacting but skirted Hawaii's Big Island, bringing torrential rain and 80-mile-per-hour winds. Fox's Chanley Painter reports.
15: Hawaii is bracing for the worst as Hurricane Lala lashes the state with heavy rain, strong winds, and rough surf. The Category 1 storm is packing maximum sustained winds of 80 miles per hour. It's threatening severe flooding, wind damage, mudslides, and dangerous storm surge. Right now, Lala's center is brushing just south of Hawaii's Big Island. If it makes landfall in Hawaii, it would be the first hurricane to do so in nearly 35 years.
14: Honolulu is bracing for Lala's impact once the system moves on from the Big Island. Mayor Rich Blanchiardi.
16: Tropical storm Lala strengthened to a hurricane category one, cat one. On the Big Island, the best we know, and we've been back and forth with them, 43,000 homes are now without power because it's a very strong wind event. And some, as I understand it, some 10 to 20 inches of rain are going to be left there.
14: The National Hurricane Center does not expect Lala to strengthen beyond a Category 1 status. A mass shooting during a concert in Kentucky. One person is dead, four others wounded. A suspect is not in custody. Lexington Police Chief Lawrence Weathers is asking the public for cooperating in locating the person or persons responsible.
17: We need a whole community to come together because this is not just one issue, one problem. This affects everybody and affects a lot of people.
14: The shooting occurred at Charles Young Park. Police say two children are among the victims. In Virginia, police have arrested 19-year-old Cameron Harris of Henrico, Virginia, in connection with Saturday's shooting at Virginia State University. Police say he was found hiding in a dorm closet. Five people were hurt, one critically. 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
1: The book is called Atlantis, The Lost Continent Finally Found. Our guest, the author of the book, Frank Joseph Hoff, is with us tonight. And what an honor it is to have you on, Frank. And before we went to break, you were revisiting a question I had about the Great Pyramid.

0: Egypt in its connection to Atlantis. And you're almost giving me, wait till you hear this. So I am ready. Educate me.
1: First of all, I want to clear one thing up, Rich. I'm not the author of the book. Professor Santos is the actual author of the book.
0: You brought it into English, I should say.
1: He spoke 14 languages. He didn't have any trouble speaking English, and he wrote it in English. We have another book out too, as I had to do with Alchemy and Lemuria, Atlantis, and so on, which has been translated into English. So that's another thing altogether we're having to do. But this one here, he wrote in English itself before he passed away. But he's the author of it. And I'm his researcher, understudy, and business agent, and that sort of thing.
0: Excellent. Okay. Well, a clarification.
1: I want to clear up a couple of things here. The Egyptians called their former homeland an ancestral land, Tor. That's what it's called. And the important part of this is that Egypt was really the second abode, which means home, of the Egyptians. The Egyptians themselves claimed to have originally come from Punt, P-U-N-T. And that's important, too, because Queen Hatshepsut, which is the Egyptian queen, pharaoh, in a monastery in a place called Deir el-Bari, on her wall, she shows that she made this trip to Punt, which is actually Atlantis, Indonesia. Atlantis, to get all the different perfumes and spices and things that they needed, and brought them back home. And they could sail right down into that area and go right into Punt and get those things that she... And in monasteries, they have a big picture depicting this whole travel that she got big praise for, because she brought all the things back people were really happy to have from Punt,
0: mm-hmm.
1: Atlantis.
0: Wow.
1: So, I mean, it's things like that. I mean, there's so many things I talk about, you know, to you on this stuff. It's hard to say what you go with next, you know. I got one thing here before we start all these questions.
0: Yes, sir.
1: We might want to know what the importance of Atlantis is for mankind. Atlantis is the source of most all religions and most all sciences and most all races and civilizations. It is the cradle of birthplace of world civilization, where civilization began. Its discovery now, at the very dawn of millennium, has been predicted from deepest antiquity and is indeed the true message of the Gospels and other such holy books. The discovery of Atlantis brings back the hope and rebirth of the Golden Age, which is Siddha Yuga, which is promise of universal peace, harmony, love, and happiness for all mankind. It will also cause a major revolution in our view of the world, of both our past and our future, for it is remembrance of our ancient ancestors from our ancient motherland, which is Lemuria Atlantis, and our fatherland, which is India, in honoring them. And all of this is to happen now as we enter the third millennium, the age of Aquarius.
0: Which means what, if you break it down? Tell me what that means.
1: Well, this is the part where we lost more people on Earth in a single day and a night, over 20 million people. Basically perished in a day and a night from Atlantis. And it's a remembrance of them. And that's why, you know, you know about these resurrections, like of the phoenix rising from the ashes?
0: Yes.
1: We found out that rising of the ashes, that's from the ashes of the Krakatoa volcano. That's where that all comes from. And so you have a thing called the All Souls Day and everything like that going on too, you know, right around October, November 1st. October 31st, November 1st, usually November 1st, and it's remembrance of our ancient ancestors and that got killed, and more, the highest percentage of people lost on Earth in the shortest amount of time. Like, we lost, you know, 20 million people in a day and a night, and that's basically what it comes down to. And so, you have to honor, and we maybe head back to that golden age one day, where peace and harmony, you know, for all mankind. That's why I told you this is about humanity, originally when we got on the air.
0: Are there any pieces of technology that have survived that are around or any sort of relics that have been found in that area that would make you think they're Atlantean in nature?
1: Huh. Well, let me start with the pyramids. The pyramids of Egypt is when people left the area that people could get out, okay, and survived it, the survivors of Atlantis, they brought some of their homeland with them. Now, the holy mountain, paradise is called Meru, Mount Meru. For Krakatoa, like make Sumeru, and also Kumeru for Toba. But so they brought these pyramid type shaped things that symbolize the Krakatoa volcano, which is a holy mountain of paradise, all places of the world. Now they're all not made exactly the same because certain survivors had certain skills and others had certain skills and so on.
0: Sure.
1: But they basically brought the right idea. Now one other thing too. This has another part of this goes.
0: Well, that would make sense for pyramids all around the world, including like in South America and even things like where the boat construction all around the world is sort of similar for that time period for people who survived that.
1: And even like China too.
0: Like in Graham Hancock's book, that like the similarities are for being civilizations that seemingly never ever bumped into each other. How would the design and construction of those things be so similar? That would play into that the theory and the science you have behind Atlantis.
1: Exactly. That's exactly it. And by the way, one other thing, too. You know, we have our Native Americans here, so-called Indians.
0: Yes.
1: That was a misappropriated name. When Christopher Columbus came over, he was supposed to look for the East Indies.
0: Yes.
1: And the East Indies, not the West Indies, by the way, so it's like the Caribbean and so on, but the East Indies. And that was the area they were looking for, was Atlantis, Indonesia. It was Indonesia, it was the East Indies. But they ran into the Americas. And so they originally said, oh, these are the Indians, okay, and we were supposed to be from India, you know, Indian. And they misappropriated the name, and the name stuck. They knew within a couple of months that they weren't the Indians they were looking for. The Indians they were looking for on the other side of the world. They ran into the Americas, and so they misappropriated the name. By the way, also the Native Americans were also here in North America, and so in South America were also inspired by the Atlanteans as well. You know the teepees that the Native Americans have, don't they look like pyramids too?
0: Yes, they do.
1: Yeah, because that's where they got the influence from, is the Atlanteans themselves.
0: A little piece of home.
1: Yeah, and you never heard that one before, did you?
0: I've never heard most of this before. You're constantly surprising me. Okay, we got to take a quick little break, and then let's get to some calls here. When we come back on Coast to Coast AM.
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0: Welcome back to Coast AM. We are talking all things Atlantis right now, and I'm just fascinated. Our guest, Frank Joseph Hoff, is on with us. The book is called Atlantis, The Lost Continent Finally Found. Let's go to the wildcard line. Let's go to Ruthie in Maryland. Hey, Ruthie, welcome to Coast AM.
5: Hi, Rich and Frank. Thank you so much for taking my call. And this is a very great program tonight. It's really good.
0: And, learning a lot.
5: Frank, it's actually November 2nd is All Souls Day here in America, and it's Day of the Dead in South America, and it's my birthday, so maybe that's the reason I'm so attracted to decorating the cemetery. But anyway, my question for you, I've known about Atlantis since I was a little girl, but Lemuria, I like to pronounce it Lemuria, I have not heard about that till just this past year and on Coast, and I'm just fascinated by it. I even got a tattoo last month, a Lemurian tattoo with the dolphins, the two dolphins with the circle in the middle, and I'm just fascinated by it. And when I was a little girl, I was always attracted to the water. As soon as I saw the water, I was like 2 years old, I headed straight for it. And my parents didn't try to stop me either from going then. But anyway, my question is, was Lemuria a water continent? And could creatures like mermaids have existed there? Because I really do believe in mermaids and also dragons, too. But yeah, mermaids. Thank you, Frank.
1: Okay. The dolphins are actually associated with Atlantis. And they're on a lot of their different types of vases and things. So it's definitely a symbol of Atlantis. Also, elephants, too, the giant elephants, they're famous for Atlantis because they were used in wars and battles. They're like stegodons is what they are. They're bigger than the African or Indian elephants, and they use them in wars and battles. There's actually, they dug up bones, and not just once, but twice, but many times over in Indonesia. They have a pretty complete skeleton put together in the Bandung Museum in Indonesia, too. And I got some pictures, I think, on our website regarding one of those stegodons. As far as the mermaids and so on, I'm not sure about that. But they did have people there that are tall, very tall people that were like maybe 10 feet, 12 feet tall.
0: Oh, there were giants. I meant to ask you about that earlier.
1: Yeah, the giants and also the I guess it's the dwarfs, you know, they're maybe only 2 feet tall, something like that. Or maybe they're down to 1 meter or something like that. So, actually some of that comes from the Flores Islands, actually not probably all that far from that, where that earthquake took place, which the epicenter is out in the north of that, in the ocean. But, there's a lot of things that are symbolic to Atlantis. They're very rich in minerals and tin and zinc and copper and making weapons and so for brass and bronze, and so they're famous for.
0: Have we done any of that LIDAR, radar type stuff around the area that you're saying Atlantis is, to see if there's any structures down below the water there?
1: Okay. I got to answer this in about three or four different ways here, okay? This is a tough one, but number one, I was in South America. I went to Machu Picchu, okay, and I had an instrument I brought with me that could give shows you. I got it right here somewhere. It shows you the different types of. Where'd I put that thing? RF energy, electromagnetic energy, and so on. And I was getting readings on it for magnetic energy, okay? And when I was going around the Machu Picchu. So that was a very interesting situation because I got it more than 20 times that I was walking around. And
0: What's that mean to you when you see that needle pinging?
1: There's some type of magnetic anomaly that's going on there. And I wasn't against the electrical one, but there's also RF energy too.
0: And it has nothing to do with the rocks or the granite or whatever the mountain that Machu Picchu's on?
1: I don't know. That's the whole thing. I don't know. Because when I went through there, we couldn't just stand around and take a really good observation because they were kind of rushing us through there a lot of the times. You have a crowd of people and so on, so it's hard to do what you really want to do. But I know when I went around, we had a guide, and I was picking up these beeps. He was afraid that security was going to come after me.
0: I'm sure. But, had to do it on the DL.
1: But, yeah, and here's the rest of this, too. Over in Indonesia, when I started talking about this, I said they should check out some of these ancient sites. And guess what they did? And one is called Gunung Padang. And that particular one is located on in a place called up from a place called Cianjur in West Java.
0: I've literally just heard about this month. It's fun that you're bringing that up.
1: It's been going on for a while, and I'm trying to give you the right name. It's in the Karamukti Village, in the sub-district of Cianjur.
0: Lots of things I've heard already. Look like they're carved out of lasers that are so precise. And I've heard that around that part of Indonesia, as they dig and dig and dig, they keep on finding more and more and more things that seem like there's no way they could have been, you know, just chiseled by somebody with a knife, that there's some type of precise measurements to the carvings.
1: Well, here's a couple of things. They have a lot of stones that are there, maybe a million of them. I don't know how many stones, but there's a lot thrown all over the place. Some are upright, showing like a gate was there. What's very interesting about stones that they're not just there, they're not just by mistake, okay? Like above the ground, they go one direction, but 1 meter or 2 meters below the ground, they go the opposite direction. So that's one thing about that. Also, there's caverns in there, chambers, and they're like 10 meters by 10 meters by 6 meters tall. Two of them are connected together, and there's another one off to the side. So whatever's in there, if there is anything at all, probably pretty well preserved. So they originally went down there and went down to carbon dating things to about 9,500 years, and then it went down deeper, and core samples went to about 12,000, then it went to 15,000, then to 18,000, then to 20,000, then to 22,000, and somewhere they ended up around 23,000 years old, that mountain. And it's artificial. It's not natural. And the mass is bigger than the Great Pyramid in Egypt.
0: Do you feel like there's a resistance to discover things like this because there's a bit of a pushback from, the academia or the archaeology community that are gatekeeping? Like, well, we've got this story. Things started in Egypt about 3,000 years ago, and that's all we got. I mean, if you're going back 25,000 years of humanity, that throws a lot of stuff on its ear, doesn't it?
1: Well, it kind of does, and here's the deal with all that. Professor Santos was from pure academia. He was a top-notch professor, 30 years, tenured, okay? And they didn't really want him to talk about this stuff too much. But the thing is, what happened is, there's a lot of scientists and engineers got turned off by pointing Atlantis in the wrong places all this time. And so every time they go there, nothing's there. So they got turned off by the whole thing. What I'm saying here, and Professor Sands was saying, is that we finally found the actual haystack versus the wrong haystack, the haystacks that's been going, people have been pointing to all this time for these scientists, engineers, and academics to take a look at. So they've been turned off. We want to say, okay, we got the right one finally, and this is where you should start looking at this stuff. And Professor Santos did not exactly go out to endorse this to begin with. He was against the whole thing. He was going to write books and papers against the whole thing until he found out by too many coincidences happened over and over again. It can't possibly be. So he reverse engineered it back to its true original real location, not a colony, not a remnant, not an outpost. but the true original location of Atlantis, Indonesia. And then also got the built the story about it. Look, it's not just like a 1,000-piece puzzle or a 2,000-piece puzzle. This is like a billion-piece puzzle that's scattered all around the world. And you had to piece it all back together, not force-fitting the pieces that, like sometimes when you do a jigsaw puzzle. Put them in nice and evenly.
0: The Lost City, or the Lost Continent, finally found of Atlantis. The book, the guest, Frank Joseph Hoff. More of your calls with Frank Joseph Hoff when we come back on Coast to Coast AM.

0: the lawless, twice impeached, convicted felon president.
1: Trump and his Republican cult.
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0: crazy
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1: Stop this craziness.
0: It's an effing disgrace.
1: Chaos.
0: Hear about it.
1: And corruption.
0: Talk about it.
3: I did not vote for him. I love him now and what he's been doing.
0: Here.
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7: Fox News, I'm Deborah Valentine. Hurricane Lala bearing down on Hawaii's Big Island, bringing over 20 inches of rain in mountainous areas and 75-mile-per-hour winds. Mayor Rick Blangiardi expects lesser effects as Lala passes Honolulu.
8: Do not take this storm lightly. So it's moving. It's moving at a good clip.
7: Flash flooding, damaging winds, and power outages are expected. One person was killed, four wounded in a mass shooting during an outdoor concert in Kentucky Saturday night. Lexington Police Chief Lawrence Weathers is asking the public for help in locating a suspect.
9: If you know something, you know some people that are kind of like angry at each other or arguing back and forth, please. Let us know. Let somebody know.
7: The shooting at Charles Young Park. Police have arrested a 19-year-old Cameron Harris of Henrico, Virginia, connection with Saturday's shooting at Virginia State University. 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
1: When you think about the lost civilization of Atlantis, I mean, it's still on our minds. And I guess I thought that perhaps it was just a myth, much like the Odyssey itself. And I think Wildcard Jim in Delaware, you're on with our guest Frank Joseph Hoff, and I think you might feel the same way about Atlantis. What do you say?
2: Here's what I say. Well, first of all, the prophecy of the scoffers that's taken place as after the year 2000, since Jesus hasn't returned, all anybody believe he will. No, but what's worse, is people that say he never even existed. But the historians that don't even claim to be Christians, right, of the existence of Jesus. I would be interested to see what they say about the existence of the lost continent of Atlantis. Because wasn't it fabricated by Plato?
3: You asking me that question?
1: Yeah, that's for you.
3: Okay. No, it's not fabricated by Plato. It's definitely not fabricated by him. He learned it from some contemporaries that were telling his story, and then he basically wrote it down. No, he's a great philosopher, and there was no you could track the information, and we've been able to do that. So it's nothing that he made up out of nothing. You know, there's something to it.
1: Yeah, you're talking about the existence of something that existed before the Great Flood. I was thinking about this coming into the break. You know, what we didn't talk about was there theater? Was there music? Was there arts?
3: Well, that's what they invented. They did that sort of thing. Let me say, invented the agriculture and animal domestication. They were to fixate on the land and then have to be hunter-gatherers all day long so they could do the philosophy.

0: civilizing, you know, heroes.
1: Yeah, they have. Everybody has that. Every civilization has that story.
0: Yeah, that's it. That's it. It's not just a mistake. It's not just a coincidence. You know, these things happen. You know, I don't believe in coincidences myself, and neither does Professor Santos. A lot of scientists, I don't think, believe in that either.
1: So not a coincidence. Definitely no. From. Okay.
0: Yeah.
1: Very good.
0: Hey, I got something for you too.
1: Yes, sir.
0: I forgot that. Good. You know, there's a cross of Atlantis. And it denotes the location of Atlantis, where it actually is. See, if you go take a look at over Sumatra today, you'll see that the latitude goes over at 0 degrees latitude, right?
1: Okay.
0: And but also, it used to be, at one time, it used to be at 0 degrees longitude. Now, on our page 103 of our book, it shows a cross of Atlantis. It also shows all the canals that are going into Atlantis for the great ships to go into port, but also shows the location in both on the meridian or the longitude and the latitude. But no, you say, okay, the longitude is actually over in Greenwich, England, or not in London, but something like about 15 kilometers east of London, on the Greenwich Observatory. And they'll say, people say that's where it's always been. No, it wasn't always there. It's there by... because that was the biggest naval powers in the world, also by convention. But before that, it was actually in Paris, France. And before that, it was in the Canary Islands, because they thought that was Atlantis. And before that, someplace else maybe, but originally actually in Atlantis, Indonesia, right over Sumatra. It was at 0 degrees latitude and 0 degrees longitude. And it's exactly where Atlantis is located. And you'll see that located in our book on page 103. It tells about that. You probably hadn't heard about that one either, eh?
1: No, I haven't, but I'm getting this book immediately because I think this is going to be something that sits on my right by my couch every day. It's so cool. I don't know why I think it's so cool, but I just really do. All right, so we have about 15 minutes left with you before we got to wrap up the show. So let's take a quick break, and then we'll come back and finish up with phones when we come back on Coast to Coast AM.
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1: Welcome back to Coast. I'm your host, Rich Barra. Our guest tonight is Frank Joseph Hoff, the book Atlantis, The Lost Continent Finally Found, which I just bought my copy on Amazon during that break right there. Let's go to Aaron in Fountain Valley, California, on the wildcard line. Aaron, welcome to Coast AM. You're on with Frank Joseph Hoff.
7: Hello, Rich. Can you hear me?
1: Quite well.
7: Hi, my friend.

0: Hey, what's happening?
1: Well, Rich, so great to speak with you once more. Thank you.
0: You're welcome. What you got to talk about?
1: Well, Frank, very good show tonight. My thought is, what if we could invent a way to turn the black ash suit white, as white reflects heat, while black absorbs both heat and cold, is pertaining to, of course, the volcano. I know it sounds like, well, are you going to be ready to have that technology on hand? But, you know, that's a possibility. And then beneath the Sphinx's right paw, possibly a record of our history is. What do you think?
0: I've heard that before. Have you heard that, Frank?
2: That's the Hall of Records, Edward Casey. By the way, I met his son, Edgar Evans Casey. I got him on the show a while back, too. I think George interviewed him, and maybe Art Bell. But either way, I think, you know, as far as that goes, that's the albedo effect when you have that reflection going back. Back into outer space, so it doesn't absorb the heat, you know. And when it's white, and when it's dark, it's going to absorb the heat. And in this case, it's melted the glaciers and ice all on the continent, which is a lot of it, and a lot of weight that took off. And so you have it has equalized out over time, maybe 1,000 years, so it balanced out over time. By the way, it rose sea levels around the world, you know, anywhere from 130, 150 meters, but in that area of Indonesia, it's shallow, and so that's why you just see the vestiges or tip-tops of the loftiest peaks right now. Mm. So you see 17,504-plus islands.
0: So I was asking you this before, though. Has anybody done any LIDAR or anything like that to see if any of the structures or anything? I mean, a place with 20 million people, you'd think that would leave... Even underwater, you think that would leave something preserved. Has anybody done that yet? Or has anybody gone deep diving around there yet?
2: Well, that's part of that question. I told you I had about 3 or 4 different answers coming up. And we're working on something with that right now. I won't explain it all, but we are working on something that's going to be probably underneath the water. We had on the land, which was the Gnum Padang Pyramid, which is the holy mountain of... Holy area from our ancient ancestors at Gnum Padang. But no, maybe we might be able to come up with something. If we do, I'll have to contact, Tom Denheiser or George so we can have some of the scientists and engineers maybe come on the show with me that are working on this project. And so it turns out that something we'll start letting you guys know.
0: Yeah, I think that'd be really, really cool. I'd like to broadcast from Atlantis. I think that'd be awesome. Let's go to Aaron.
2: I think we actually could do that with some of these Starlink things or something now.
0: Oh, yeah, that's true. We get ourselves a Starlink. We can go anywhere. Hey, Aaron, good to talk to you. Thanks for calling. And let's go to the wildcard line, and let's talk to Angela in British Columbia, Canada. Sorry about that. Angela, welcome to the show.
3: Hey, oh, my goodness. Let's start with a little Hellenic Greek, Kalimera Tiganishkala, right? There's a little bit of Greek on here tonight, so, well, one of my questions kind of just got answered, and it had to do with Edgar Casey, so that was something I was wondering.
0: What was your question regarding Edgar Casey?
3: I gotta say, Frank, it's amazing, your research, you know, my father, if he was around, he was a natural Greek historian, and he'd be fascinated with it. So, yeah, it kind of went from 2 questions to I've got 10 listening to the whole show tonight. It's been amazing.
0: Well, you have a few minutes. Well, you can fire off a couple. Go ahead. We got you.
3: Yeah, because you hadn't mentioned anything about Casey, so that was until the last caller. Before me, and it came up. So I was kind of wondering, where did it start? Where in your research would you have gone to Casey and looked at some of his unveilings and findings in his spiritual work and his prophetic work. And the other question I had was, your mapping, like, I just opened up my New King James Bible because I have 4 pages of maps, and I just, you know, I know I've seen it somewhere, and I thought I would see it here, something about it with Atlantis, and how you've gone from, like, you know, you've got, like, the Black Sea Regency, and it's gone eastward, like you say, and it's all into the Indonesian realm there. So where did it start, where you were finding all your information, like your mapping of this? I'm sure that's probably resources in the book as well, but I am going to be up there for the book. So, yeah, I just was, where did it, you know, like I say, did you look into the Bible at all, any of the Bibles? Like, I have a New King James.
0: Does the Bible reference any Atlantean-type things at all?
2: Well, first of all, with the Garden of Eden is known to be, for most of these gospel works and Bible and so on, be located in the east. So that's one place. But Professor Santos had to figure out where in the earth could you have a continent that size that Plato mentioned, which is the size of Northern Africa, Libya, which is Northern Africa, and Asia Minor, which is to central Turkey combined. And so he had to figure out a place where, so he reverse engineered it back to the only location it could be, and that was Indonesia and the surrounding area. But it's underneath the ocean. But we have, even on our website, there's an infrared, okay? We had to get from the NOAA Space Spy Satellite thing from the Freedom of Information Act, the FOIA, to get this. And it's an infrared showing that the below the ocean, if you drop the sea levels down, the whole continent appears. So it's not something we fake. And if we want to fake it, it's on our book, but it doesn't matter because the actual infrared, which is more exact, is, we have a photo of that, and that comes from that Freedom of Information Act, showing it's there. So I don't know if there's another part of your question. Your audio was a little distorted, so I didn't quite get it all.
0: Angela, did he answer your question? You still there?
3: Sort of. Yeah, I just wondered because, like, that they're in some of the back of the Bibles, you'll find maps, and I know.
0: Oh, I see what you're saying. She's saying that in the back of her King James Bible, there are quite a few maps, and she's wondering if any of those would indicate what you're talking about. You know, just maybe even by process of elimination, that it's not on the map.
2: Possibly, but I would take a look at our maps that are on our website, because I put a few of those ancient maps on the website and modern maps on the website. So you might take a look. Might take a look at those.
0: You feel those ancient maps were pretty accurate for for not having what we think, or for people maybe we believe that they didn't travel that far. Sounds like they were world travelers.
2: Well, one of the names for Atlantis is also Troprobony or Troprobana. There's several names in Dravida too. But El Dorado is another coded name for Atlantis as well. And Simbalo. So you can see there's a whole pile of names. There's a discussion to get into, but probably don't have time for that. But yeah, take a look at the ancient maps. So he had to figure it out from that too, because some of them are a little bit different than what modern maps are. But some of the wording, you can start decoding the whole thing. And the whole word of Atlantis is totally encoded. Professor Santa had to decode that word in 3 different languages: ancient Greek, Sanskrit, and Dravida. And by the way, Dravida, that is a language of the birds.
0: Say, well, how so?
2: When you hear that language spoken, it's like Tamil or Tom. You can call it Tamil, Tamil, Tamir, and Tamil, Tamil. Tamil is the other one. But it has a way to communicate with the birds. But it sounds like chirping or, you know, clicking when you hear that language. Oh, by the way, on our website, our website will translate into 104 languages, upper right-hand corner.
0: Oh, that's cool.
2: 104, including Tamil.
0: That's cool. I love that. Tell me the website again, and we'll link that back up on Coast to Coast AM.
2: Okay, it's at www.atlan.org, first 5 letters, Atlantis, the .org website, or else atlantispublications.com, that's plural, and publications. And it goes to the same place, atlantispublications.com.
0: I want to thank you for being up so late and kind of talking about this. I know this is kind of opposite of your world schedule, but your energy and your information tonight has been just fun for me to pick up. And what is next for you now? What do we do now that this is all out there?
2: Well, when we find something more in Lancis, Indonesia, and that's where the real true location is, we would get back with you and we'll get the engineers and scientists on the show that are doing this work.
0: Let's go.
2: With myself.
0: And I know George would probably want to broadcast from there. I'd want to broadcast from there. I think that'd be an incredible discovery.
2: Well, we could do it directly from there. This depends if you want. I've been there about 5 times, so.
0: Excellent. Excellent. Well, hey, thanks for your time and energy tonight. I really appreciate you. And again, the book, which I just got on Amazon, because I think it's so cool. It's called Atlantis, The Lost Continent Finally Found. Makes a pretty strong case that it's not in the Caribbean. It's not off the coast of Greece. It's not in Antarctica, but off the coast of Indonesia. Well, thank you to George Norrie for asking me to host this weekend. It's been 8 hours of radio over the last 2 days, you and me together, and I appreciate every second of it with you. Take care of each other. Good night.

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10: Hurricane Lala. I'm Deborah Valentine, Fox News. Lala is now a Category 1 hurricane as it bears down on Hawaii's Big Island. National Hurricane Director Dr. Michael Brennan on the impacts of Lala.
11: The heavy rainfall we've been talking about, especially on the Big Island, the windward side, isolated rainfall totals in excess of 25 inches, and on the eastern side of Maui, 8 to 12 inches. And then across the rest of the Hawaiian Islands, 4 to 6 inches, isolated totals as high as 8 inches. That type of rainfall, particularly on the Big Island of Maui, could lead to life-threatening flash flooding and landslides.
10: Honolulu is also bracing for Lala's impact. Mayor Rich Blangiardi.
12: Do not take this storm lightly. So it's moving. It's moving at a good clip. We expect probably 2 to 4 inches of rain in some places, 4 to 6 inches in others, and probably in the mountainous areas, 8+. That's a lot of water. It's nowhere near what we went through at the Kona lows, but it is enough under circumstances to cause flash floods.
10: 75-mile-per-hour winds and flash flooding are forecast. A mass shooting during a concert in Kentucky. One person is dead, 4 others wounded. A suspect is not in custody. Lexington Police Chief Lawrence Weathers is asking the public for cooperation in locating the person or persons responsible.
13: We need a whole community to come together because this is not just one issue, one problem. This affects everybody and affects a lot of people.
10: The shooting occurred at Charles Young Park. Police say 2 children are among the victims. In Virginia, police have arrested 19-year-old Cameron Harris of Henrico, Virginia, in connection with Saturday's shooting at Virginia State University. Police say he was found hiding in a dorm closet. 5 people were hurt, 1 critically. A motive is unclear. 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
10: At least five people have died due to flooding from heavy rains across Indiana. More than 90 people and their pets were rescued on Saturday along the White River in Indianapolis. Jacob Spence is the director of Marion County Emergency Management.
25: Make preparations, make a plan, family, friends, whatever you can do to leave now so that we don't put first responders at harm.
10: The National Weather Service says the central, southern, and western parts of the state are under a flood watch through Sunday morning. A stretch of severe storms over the past week has dumped at least 11 inches of rain there. The FBI reporting its biggest year-over-year drop in violent crime, and the situation in the Middle East remains tense as President Trump claims he could declare the Strait of Hormuz a U.S. territory. Fox's Alex Hogan reports from the White House.
26: President Trump praised law enforcement and celebrated some of these numbers that were released by the FBI. Some of these new numbers show the difference between 2024 and 2025. Homicides dropped by 18%. Rape decreased by more than 7%. Cases of robbery decreased by roughly 18%. Property crime dropped by 12%. And aggravated assault decreased by roughly 7%. At the event, Trump also turned to the conflict in Iran, saying that the U.S. has total control over the Strait of Hormuz.
27: Pretty soon I'll be declaring the Hormuz Strait a territory of the United States.
26: Iran's deputy foreign minister writing the Strait of Hormuz cannot be seized with a tweet, an aircraft carrier, an executive order, or an election speech.
10: The UAE blames Iran for an attack on Friday on a vessel affiliated with the Abu Dhabi National Oil Company in the Strait of Hormuz. The death toll from Indonesia's 7.7 magnitude earthquake has climbed to 47. I'm Deborah Valentine. This is Fox News.
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0: Good evening, or good morning, wherever you happen to be across these United States and Canada. Welcome to Coast to Coast AM. I'm Rich Barra, and tonight we're going to spend a few hours exploring two very different mysteries. One that may be about where humanity is going, and another about where we might have been. In our first 2 hours, we're going to explore the idea of star seeds. I actually don't know much about this. I just heard about this because of our author, the belief that some people walking among us may be souls with origins beyond this world. Here, at this particular moment in human history, for a reason. And that's our first guest tonight. Psychic channel medium author Jill M. Jackson says that there are new generations of these souls arriving, including what she calls solar ray and golden ray star seeds. Well, we're going to find out who they are, how someone might recognize these maybe in themselves or maybe even in our children, and why Jill believes they're here now. We're also going to get into what she calls the new earth, her belief that human consciousness may be undergoing a major shift. And I want to ask her about marrying what she calls her twin flame, which I don't know if she knew I was going to ask about, but she does now if she's listening in. And we're going to search in the second half of our program for one of the greatest lost civilizations in human history. I'm talking about Atlantis. Frank Joseph Hoff believes Atlantis not only was real, and not only was it destroyed in an ancient catastrophe, but after thousands of years of searching, we may have been looking in the wrong part of the world. Now he's going to take us to the South China Sea in Indonesia. Spoiler alert there, but he's going to lay out all the receipts and cases why he believes the lost continent may still be there beneath the water. Star seeds, a changing human consciousness, Atlantis, Lumira, and the possibility that our past and our future may be far stranger than we realize. We got a lot to explore together. So let's you and I sail into the mystic together. I'm Rich Barra. This is Coast to Coast AM. And I'm so excited about our first guest. I can't wait. We're not going to take a break yet. We're going to say hello to Jill Jackson. Jill, welcome to Coast AM. What a pleasure it is to talk to you.
1: Thank you so much. I'm excited to be back.
0: Yes, one of the most famous guests of all time here on Coast to Coast. As I was doing my research, I hear people drop this, but I don't think I know what it means. So I hope tonight you have the heart of a teacher on, because I'm going to ask you a lot of questions. Talk to me like I'm in third grade. I know what a soulmate is, but what is a twin flame? How is that different? Can you explain that to me?
1: Yes, absolutely. A twin flame is actually not that common. They're coming more often in incarnation now, but a twin flame is two aspects of the same soul who decide to incarnate at the same time. And the reason that they would do that is because they share a similar purpose on the planet. Predominantly, people's twin flames stay on the other side to assist them with their journey of this current incarnation.
0: Okay. So, and you have met yours.
1: Yes, I did. I did about 11, 12 years ago. Yes.
0: Yeah, well, do you want to tell me how you were able to spot the difference between a twin flame and a soulmate? How did you know?
1: It's a soul recognition, and literally so many of my psychic colleagues started calling me within days saying that they had received that same message, that we were indeed twin flames. It was an immediate knowing, and many soulmates feel that same way as well. You look in the person's eyes and you know that you have shared lifetimes with them before. In this scenario, we mirrored each other in so many ways. And sometimes people have the misconception, Rich, that twin flames are always unicorns and puppy dogs and rainbows. But the truth is, our twin flame mirrors us and holds up a mirror to expose our deepest wounds and shadows to help us become the highest version of ourselves pretty rapidly. So it's been a really amazing and interesting journey. And my husband is also a born medium as well.
0: Oh, really?
1: Well, yes.
0: That's pretty cool. So yes. In this case, though, okay, I'm sure you guys are doing fabulously. But tell me this, just because they're your twin flame, that doesn't necessarily mean you should be married, right?
1: Absolutely. There's many different aspects of a twin flame relationship. And my husband and I are passionate about teaching this concept because so many people are looking for their twin flames outside of themselves. And it's so important that we understand, even if we have incarnated with our twin flame, this is still an individual journey. And it's important for us to do our own shadow work, to really peel those proverbial onion layers back and get to the heart of our individual contract, as well as the contract that we share with our twin flame.
0: Well, okay, so you said a lot of things there that I'm going to need explanation on, since I'm kind of new to this world, but I am interested in learning. And of course, I would be remiss if I did not say that Jill has many books, I think five at least, out right now, and they are all linked up at Coast to Coast AM. And when we come back, we're going to talk about what you actually called for. I know I kind of hit you sideways with the twin flame thing. But we're going to talk about star seeds. We're going to talk about how the world is changing. And we will be right back with Jill Jackson on Coast to Coast AM.
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0: Welcome back to Coast to Coast AM. I'm your host, Rich Barra. Jill M. Jackson is a psychic. She's a medium, published author. She helps her clients recognize their gifts and tries to inspire students worldwide to embrace their magic and transform their limited beliefs. And all of her books are linked up here at Coast to Coast AM. Jill, before we get into the book and starseeds and any of that, who was Jill Jackson before this became part of your life? And then I want to ask about maybe the experience that let you know that, maybe things are different than they appear on the surface.
1: Yes, absolutely. I was born a medium. I was born able to see the spirit world. And I tried to fit in as a normal person for so many years. I actually ended up becoming a CPA, and I was a business manager in Hollywood for the entertainment industry for so many years. But I had an ongoing relationship with the other world. I've had prophetic psychic visions since going back to my early 20s. And finally, I decided that after many times in the hospital, I recognized that I was not on my path. And that's when I jumped off the cliff and became a professional psychic medium.
0: Well, when you said many times in the hospital, tell me, what do you mean by that?
1: Yes. So many of us have catalysts in our lives, and the catalyst can come through illness. The catalyst can come through divorce or losing a loved one. And many people understand it as the dark night of the soul. And what happens is when we are not walking the path that we chose in our soul's blueprint before we incarnated for this lifetime, then different things happen to help guide us back onto our path. And for me, I tend to be a little bit of a hard-headed person, a little stubborn person. So it took two different times in the hospital navigating various illnesses. And I finally recognized that it was time for me to really step onto the path and trust and start serving spirit as I had contracted to do before I was born.
0: Well, yeah, I heard you mention that in the first break, the contract with our soul. And so, again, this is new to me, so I'm going to ask you questions that maybe seem remedial, but I'm just trying to understand. So before we come here as humans, we agree to come here either to learn a lesson or to follow a path. And once we get here, if we're not on that path, we get nudged, whether, you know, negative, positive, we get nudged in a direction to follow that path. And it sounds like your gift was there from the beginning. So I wonder if that's like me trying to explain what the color blue is like for somebody who doesn't see colors the way I do, if I've always seen blue as blue. So is it hard for you to say, to people who don't have this part of them, is it hard to explain what you do or what you see when you get a vision or an idea or a thought?
1: Yes, it is many times. And when I was younger, I thought that everybody could see the spirit world. I had that belief for so long. It was so natural to me. And then as I got older, I started realizing that the majority of people could not see the other world, or maybe did not have prophetic insight. And that is why it's my passion to teach everybody to tune into their gifts. And the way that I give an analogy is every single one of us can learn to play golf. Every single one of us can learn to play the piano. Now, is it our soul's mission to become the next Tiger Woods or to be a concert pianist? Probably not. But that doesn't mean that we can't learn how to tune into it. And I feel that every single human should learn how to tune into their intuition, because we have it within us and it helps us navigate this journey of life.
0: It is interesting to me that you chose being a CPA, which is the most opposite of using your intuition thing that I can even think of, is just dealing with numbers.
1: Yeah, it's very left brain, that is for sure. But the other never went away. I was always tuned in, and I received insight along with the left brain. I've always had a really great balance between the two. But yes, it's shocking for people to find that out.
0: So give me an early moment where you knew things were a little

0: different, or maybe you're like, well, come on, this can't be real. Other people aren't like this. Give me a feeling or a moment where that kind of changed your mindset.
1: Oh my gosh. Well, just knowing things, my guides would talk to me in the middle of the night. I would get woken up at 5 a.m., 6 a.m. And, you know, I would say, can't you tell me later in the day? But for me, it seems to be early in the morning. And they say that that's the easiest time that they can get my attention when I'm really in that in-between state. And they would give me messages about things to be aware of, things to come. I would see people walking around my house. I mean, that's going back to when I was just a small child. There was always somebody walking around my house. And at first, I could not hear them. I could only see them. The first time that I actually heard somebody on the other side was when my grandmother passed away. And I was 12 years old at the time. And she woke me up and she was floating above my bed. And I see her just full with my eyes wide open. She was not sick anymore, and she telepathically told me how it was, heaven. Some people call it the other side. Some people call it heaven, and not to worry about her anymore. And from that point on, I could hear the spirit world as well.
0: Wow. So is there a movie that you've seen that connects to what you experience?
1: Some parts of Ghost, for sure. And I believe it was The Sixth Sense.
0: I was wondering if you're going to bring that up. Yeah. Because not that I have any of this ability, but when I watched that movie, that seemed like it was grounded in like, yeah, I bet that's how it is.
1: Yes, many ways. Absolutely. And for those movies, they do use psychics and mediums as consultants to help them with the scripts.
0: So you'll feel, like a difference in temperature that maybe isn't really happening in the room, but you can feel as well as smell and sense people. Can you smell somebody's perfume or if they were a smoker or something like that?
1: Yes, that is part of the clairs as well. And absolutely many people can smell cigarette smoke with their loved ones coming around, or like you mentioned, perfume. Some people smell flowers. Yeah, so that's predominantly a gift with mediumship. It can happen some in psychism, but predominantly with mediumship.
0: You were speaking of your guides. Are those people relatives from your past? Are those angels? What are the guides? Who are the guides?
1: Every single one of us has spirit guides. It's a team of angels and guides that agreed to help us along our journey. They always honor our free will, but they're always here to help us navigate the path, and they will give us signs. We can learn to communicate with them. I teach my students to connect with their spirit guides and learn how to listen to them from the clairs, from dreams. But yes, and then also my mom, who was also a medium, passed away sadly 10 years ago this month, and she's also been one of my guides since she passed to spirit.
0: So you were saying your husband is a psychic as well. Do you guys ever scrap over who's more right about the future?
1: that has been an interesting topic from time to time. And we get messages for each other. And when we're trying to make a decision about something, we each will look into it separately and then come together and discuss from there.
0: Because I would think going just a simple thing like going out to dinner. Well, my guides say Red Lobster's better.
1: Does
0: it come up like that, or no? Is it not that deep?
1: We've joked about that some, absolutely.
0: Now, do you share any clients between the two of you?
1: Some clients have come to each of us separately, but we don't talk about it. We have a very, very strict ethical compass. I teach ethics within my classes as well. And honestly, psychics don't even want to know anything about their clients beforehand. It's so much easier when you know nothing about the person.
0: I've had one psychic reading with a friend of mine. I don't even want to mention their name, but they're very famous. And it's just my friend, and I never, ever asked questions. And I'm not going to ask you questions either. But I will say that she offered me a reading one time in her office. And I remember pulling out and she ran outside as I was pulling up to her office. She's like, get in here. All your relatives are around. And I didn't know what to do because I wasn't expecting that. I thought I have a little, I didn't know what to expect. But when I went inside for the reading, I'm not sure if it was me thinking about it. I'm not sure what it was, but it literally felt like sitting around the piano around Thanksgiving when I was a little kid, like, you know, 3, 4, 5 years old, when my aunts and uncles would sing in harmony. They'd sing Christmas songs all night, and it smelled like the house that we were in. It smelled like the food. And I don't remember if any of the messages were particularly earth-shattering, but the feeling of being around her at that moment, it put me right back in that great time of my childhood, to the point where now I remember that almost as much as being a kid sitting around at Thanksgiving in the middle of Florissant, Missouri, listening to pianos playing. So I wonder how you tap into that for yourself. If you don't have the benefit of a psychic medium around you, what's the way to start that? What's, how do you tap into that joy? Because I think that's probably important for people.
1: Absolutely. And I love that story that you just shared, because what you were doing was tapping into the vibrational frequency. And when you have a medium has to raise our vibrational frequency, and then our loved ones on the other side have to lower their frequency, and we meet in the middle, and it's connection from there. And when you are having a session with a truly gifted medium, you can feel it, just like you mentioned, and you were tapped into that similar vibrational frequency. So that's where I teach my students to start, is learning how to tap into their own energy, learn how to know what their baseline energy is, and then learn how to start raising the vibrational frequency.
0: Yeah, it's interesting, because as I think about it, the medium at the time, you could see she was loving hanging around my family, and it almost was acting in a way as if she were part of the group, as part of yeah, listening to it. So I could tell she was feeling it too. And she was even talking about the, you know, the kind of desserts that they made at the time. And she was right. I mean, that part of it was completely legit. And more than anybody giving me a message about, you know, like, one day you're going to do this, or, you know, watch out for making left turns. It was just a feeling of joy that went right back to my childhood. Cause I remember falling asleep all the time at Thanksgiving, pretty much on those couches while they were singing. And I thought that was comforting. Like, I was half in, half out. And I felt like I was half in, half out here too. It's really cool. I love that. Well, when we come back, we're going to talk about your book. We're going to talk about starseeds, how they are here. And it is time. The world's a-changing. Jill Jackson is our guest, right back with Coast to Coast AM after this.

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12: Fox News, I'm Paul Stevens. Hurricane Lala bearing down on Hawaii's Big Island, bringing up to 20 inches of rain and 75-mile-an-hour winds. Mayor Rick Blangiardi expecting lesser effects as Lala passes Honolulu.
13: Do not take this storm lightly. So it's moving. It's moving at a good clip.
12: One person was killed, four others wounded in a mass shooting during an outdoor concert in Kentucky on Saturday night. Lexington Police Chief Lawrence Weathers asking the public for help.
14: If you know something, you know some people that are kind of like angry at each other or arguing back and forth, please let us know. Let somebody know.
12: And police arresting a 19-year-old man, Cameron Harris, of Henrico, Virginia, in connection with Saturday's shooting at Virginia State University. Five people hurt, one critically. 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
1: Welcome back to Coast AM. Jill M. Jackson is back. Her book is linked up at Coast to Coast AM. We were talking about star seeds, and Jill, take me into your world. For somebody hearing this word for the very first time, what is a star seed?
2: A star seed is someone who originated from another planet or another star system and has agreed to incarnate on Earth to help humanity in some way. And many star seeds have been looking up to the sky since they were young. I know for myself, I had my first UFO sighting when I was 9 years old, and I was not scared. I actually wanted to run towards the ship. And the woman that was keeping us at the time made us go inside. So star seeds
1: go inside the house or go inside the craft? Oh, okay.
2: I wish I was trying to go towards the craft, and she was actually afraid and made my sister and I go inside.
1: Do star seeds know they're star seeds?
2: Most of us do. Sometimes the memory starts coming later in life. They're, like I talked earlier about a catalyst, sometimes a catalyst can cause memories to start coming in. Some people have near-death experiences. Some people are hypnotized and have memories of incarnating on other planets, other star systems.
1: So how did you come to believe that you were a starseed?
2: I've just always been different. I always think outside the box. I have been questioning religion, dogma. I think outside the box. I have been able to see the other worlds. Like I said, I saw a UFO ship when I was nine. I've just always looked at the world differently. And my own mother remembers as a small child, 4, 5, 6 years old, she would sit outside and look up at the sky and say, "When can I go home?" And many star seeds feel a little bit strange at times being on this planet. Humans are sometimes confusing to star seeds.
1: Now, you and I are friends, so I feel like I can ask you this question without you getting offended, but is there any point that you think, well, maybe it's just in my head. Maybe this isn't real. Maybe my imagination is running wild.
2: I can understand why skeptics think that way. And I don't mind skeptics at all, because we should not give our sovereignty over to anyone. And I understand that it's so far out there. In fact, you know, I've been doing this professionally for a couple of decades now, and my colleagues and I still get blown away by the experiences that we have, by the readings that we have. So I completely understand how people can have a challenge sometimes understanding until they start having some experiences for themselves.
1: How do you tell people to first begin? I know that you do it. You're a teacher as well. How do you tell people to first begin to tap into this?
2: The first stage is intuition. And you want to understand what is coming in from your ego and what is actually coming in from either your higher self or your spirit guides. And that takes a while. It's the program that I teach is anywhere from a 9-month to 11-month program, because you want to teach in strong foundations. So many people will have a few exciting experiences and they want to dive right in. But I really caution against that, because you want to have a strong foundation and understand energy, understand frequency, understand how your own intuition works. So I teach people to start there, and it

0: their own wisdom, to their own knowing, tuned into the wisdom of the heart, they could not be controlled. And, the powers that still want to be, it's much easier to control people when they are not tuned into their own knowing. And I teach that as well. I teach discernment because that is key.
1: It sounds like what you're saying, if you're listening and you're on one of those paths where things aren't working out for you, or maybe you feel lost, not only might you be a starseed, you just might be not following the contract that you signed before you got here on Earth, right? You might just need the nudge in the right direction.
0: Absolutely. And
1: Interesting.
0: that's what I love. Yes, because and we'll talk about the newer children who started the starseeds that started incarnating in about 2014, 2015, and they have never had any lifetimes on planet Earth. But going back to your question, absolutely. So many times people get on a path, and I call it our false ego. When we step into the ego version of ourselves, that was the expectation of someone else. And all of us can look at different examples of that throughout our lives where either society or family or religion pushed us into a certain career path, a certain belief system. And when we really go within ourselves, it doesn't feel right anymore. But then there's fears that come up around leaving that and starting something new. And that's what I love helping people with. It takes a lot of courage.
1: I believe that when I listen to you talk, I believe you have something special going on in you. You can almost hear the calm and the peacefulness of knowing in your voice. I think that's really, really special. So let's take a quick break and then we'll come back and let's talk more about the star seeds. Let's talk about the children. I want to get into what you call the golden ray and the solar ray children. Who are these souls? What's their mission on Earth? We're going to get into that when we come right back on Coast to Coast AM.
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1: Welcome back to Coast AM. I'm your host, Rich Barra. Our guest, Jill Jackson. Her new book dealing with the children of tomorrow that are here right now, the star seeds. And like you introduced something in the book, the prophecy of the golden ray and the emergence of the solar ray children. What do you mean by that? Explain that to me.
0: So I identify as an indigo.

0: Oh, and many of the listeners may have heard the term indigo children or crystal children, and I was familiar with that as well. And I was in Naples, Florida in 2014. I was doing a sound bath and a journey, and a group consciousness gave me a transmission that foretold the Golden Ray children arriving on the 12th ray of consciousness. And that they would be very different than the star seeds that preceded them. And I started getting more and more information. And I talk about it in the book. I resisted it for a while. And when I finally stepped up to the fact that this was part of my mission to bring this information through, I started going into more and more channeling sessions and bringing this information through. So I'm so excited. And the first time I connected with an actual Golden Ray star seed, she was still in utero and her parents came in for a reading. And when I connected with her, her soul was so pure that I had tears flowing down my face during the entire reading, talking to her.
1: You can see it, you can feel it when you meet somebody.
0: Yes, you can feel it. Absolutely. There's
1: Are there
0: an
1: a lot of
0: energy.
1: them here already?
0: When you look at it percentage-wise, no, but they're coming in more and more. And it's really important now because I believe that we are at a precipice with humanity. We have a lot of really serious choice points and decisions to make on how we want to navigate moving forward. And these children carry energy in their DNA that help more and more people wake up to their own truth and their own knowing of their mission on the planet as well.
1: Before this show started tonight, they do a throwback show with Art Bell called Somewhere in Time. And I was listening to it. And this particular show tonight that's playing all around the country was from 1996. And I remember listening to Art back in 1996. I was driving to my job at the time and he talked about how things were changing. He called it the quickening and he wrote a book about it actually. And all the stuff that he is talking about in 1996, we're still talking about it now. Things are, so we're still saying, how much more can we take? How much more, of the insanity of the world until something comes along? So as you look into the future, how close are we to humanity changing things up and maybe going in a more positive direction than we are now?
0: That is my hope, and that is why I'm excited about these starseed children that have agreed to incarnate here on this planet, because Earth is a third dimensional planet. We can choose to vibrate in a fifth dimensional consciousness, and Mother Earth's frequency is rising as well. But many humans, let me just go back a minute. In 2019, my guides told me that there was a time coming where we would be given a choice, each human through free will, of which train they wanted to get on. And the analogy was there was a 3D train of those humans that chose to continue with the division and the wars and the separation and the fears. And the other train was for the fifth dimensional, higher vibrational consciousness, where those humans were choosing no wars. Those humans were choosing unity, consciousness, and diversity, and unconditional love and non-duality. And I remember that vision went on for an entire week, and I felt the magnitude of it. And it was right before COVID. And I believe that COVID was the choice point as well. It was a pivotal opening. It provided a lot of space for people to start asking the deeper questions for themselves. But I believe that we're there now, but it's been going on for years, just as Art Bell foretold as well. But I do see things changing rapidly with the emergence of AI
1: There we go. And, yeah, I was wondering about that. You talk about that connection in your book, too, between children, the future of technology, AI, sustainability. How do you see them helping share the future of the planet? Like, what's coming up? What do you got for us?
0: So those of us that channel higher dimensional galactic beings understand that AI is really made to help all of humanity. It is used in more advanced civilizations, and the technology can bring breakthroughs in medicine in so many different ways. But the issue is when there are certain people on the planet that try to use the technology to manipulate and to control others. And when I ask one of my guides that I channel, his name is Solomon, I ask what we should think about with regards to AI. And the answer was that AI meets each person with where your consciousness level is. And it is extremely important not for us to give our own sovereignty away, our own creativity away. And I feel like that is what is happening with so many people with that version of AI. And the Golden Ray star seeds that did start arriving in 2014, they carry a frequency within their DNA that holds that version of AI being having the ability to help everybody on the planet with the medical breakthroughs and things like that. And they carry that energy with them, and that is being rippled out to the planet at this time. So that is my hope and my prayer, that they will be able to help shift humanity and understanding the higher version of AI, and also understanding not giving our creativity away and our divinity away to AI.
1: In your book, you talk about how a lot of these children, the starseeds, maybe they don't do so well in traditional school systems because they're probably way past that, right?
0: Yes, absolutely. And I feel like a lot of your listeners who are extra sensitive can look back and also feel
1: I was
0: like
1: thinking that same
0: traditional
1: thing.
0: Yes. Yeah, it's
1: I was totally somewhere totally different in my school.
0: Yes. Yes. But the, especially the ones, you know, I'm going to go back to the diamond rays and golden rays and the solar rays. They really, really need alternative education because they do not understand the proverbial box that traditional education tries to put students in.
1: Yeah, because the box is very, very basic for people who are feeling other things, right? You can't move around and really learn the way you might if you had a different way of being educated.
0: Absolutely. And their energy and their frequency vibrates so high that they really need nature to help calm them down. So when they are stuck in a classroom for so many hours a day without any access to nature and getting stillness within the mind, they do not do well. And they actually can act out in a lot of ways. I've helped so many parents understand that the answer from traditional medicine is so many times to just medicate these gifted children. And why don't we just put them out in nature and help them connect and understand how to move that energy through the body? Society has made fun of tree huggers, but I'm telling you, when I feel high energy, there's something
1: outside
0: to it.
1: Go
0: out and hug a tree.
1: Well, as we're going to move into the next hour here, and we're opening up the phone lines, and I'm wondering, when you talk to people, what kind of things should they be asking you? What kind of things do you want to talk about?
0: If they've had experiences themselves, or if they have children that are gifted or sensitive, I can help them with that.
1: Okay, excellent. So our phone numbers will be here at the top of the hour. More with Jill.

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10: A Pacific storm. I'm Paul Stevens, Fox News. A Category 1 hurricane continuing to lash Hawaii with heavy rain and strong winds, raising the threat of dangerous flash flooding and mudslides. Fox's Chanley Painter.
11: Hawaii is bracing for the worst as Hurricane Lala lashes the state with heavy rain, strong winds, and rough surf. The Category 1 storm is packing maximum sustained winds of 75 miles per hour. It's threatening severe flooding, wind damage, mudslides, and dangerous storm surge. Right now, Lala is skirting just southwest of Hawaii's Big Island, and it is not expected to make landfall.
10: And the National Hurricane Center saying the hurricane is also not expected to exceed Category 1 status. Ukraine launching a massive drone attack across Russia today, Sunday, with at least six people reported dead. Russia's defense ministry saying its forces destroyed more than 800 Ukrainian drones overnight. Hundreds of drones targeting the Moscow area, where officials say an 83-year-old man died after a drone hit his home. Another attack sparked a large warehouse fire near the capital. Five more people killed in Russia's Rostov region as those drones hit several towns and targets. What's next for Luigi Mangione following his stunning admission in court?
12: More court appearances await the 28-year-old. After pleading guilty to two federal stalking charges last Friday, Mangione is set to face sentencing on December 18th. Federal prosecutor Jamie McDonald said that he'll be seeking life imprisonment. Following his guilty pleas, Mangione admitted to fatally shooting UnitedHealthcare CEO Brian Thompson on December 4, 2024. The University of Pennsylvania grad is scheduled to appear in court on September 8th as he's facing state charges, including second-degree murder. His defense filed a motion to dismiss the charges due to New York's double jeopardy statute. Laura Cantor, Fox News.
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10: A deadly bus crash in Hungary killing at least 12 people, leaving at least 10 others seriously hurt. Police say the bus was carrying Polish tourists home from a pilgrimage in Bosnia when it veered off the M3 motorway and overturned in a ditch around 1 a.m. this morning around 87 miles east of Budapest. Nearly 60 people were on board. Several passengers became trapped beneath the bus. Investigators think the driver may have fallen asleep and caused the crash. Police have taken the driver into custody. Hungary's prime minister offering condolences to the victims' families, thanking rescue crews for their work. The injured taken to hospitals for treatment. Authorities are continuing their investigation. At least five people have died due to flooding from heavy rain across Indiana. More than 90 people and their pets were rescued yesterday, Saturday, along with the White River in Indianapolis. Jacob Spence is the director of emergency management for Marion County.
17: Make preparations, make a plan. Family, friends, whatever you can do, so to leave now so that we don't put first responders at harm.
10: The National Weather Service saying the central and southern and western parts of the state are under a flood watch through later on this morning. A stretch of severe storms over the past week has dumped at least 11 inches of rain across some parts of Indiana. A 19-year-old under arrest after a shooting at Virginia State University left five people wounded early Saturday. Police say Cameron Harris of Henrico, Virginia, was found inside a dorm closet more than 14 hours after the gunfire. He is not a university student. The victims ranging in age from 17 to 23. One person still in critical shape. Only one of those hurt is a student, and he has since left a local hospital. I'm Paul Stevens, and this is Fox News.
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1: We are all the way live for 4 hours tonight, you and me. So if you are wide awake, maybe you're traveling down the highway or laying in bed with your eyes wide open listening to the show, I appreciate you being here. The book is called Children of the New Earth, How Star Seeds Are Shaping Humanity's Future. It's deep, and the author, Jill Jackson, is on with us now. And we were talking about taking some calls, and the phones are lighting up for you. Let's go to the international line. Let's go to Don in Alberta, Canada. Hey, Don, welcome to Coast AM. You're on with Jill.
2: Hi, Rich. Hi, Jill. I'm kind of confused. So we're sitting up. There's a little light bobbing around, and then we decide to come down and play a video game. And even when you do get more advanced at it, you know the future and everything, you can't do anything about it anyway. And just, yeah, the train's going to come by. Okay, great. So that's fantastic. So what is the end of the game? What is the entire purpose? Like, there's people looking into the fact that we're in a matrix right now. Like, it's all numbers and digits and everything else that can be manipulated, but then you're not allowed to do that because it violates. Like, you have the next guest coming up talking about Atlantis. Like, there was lots of people that knew Atlantis was going to go down because they were breaking the harmonics of the Earth. And what happens is the plates went under. Yeah, it was advanced civilization. It was all over the world. And so what happened? Nothing. And so they knew the future, but the spiritual master that they sent to meet with the leader of Atlantis, all they did was put him in jail for his troubles. See? Worked great. So I don't see the purpose of the whole thing. It just doesn't make any sense to me in any way, shape, or form.
1: Okay, so let me see if I understand your question, Don. Let me see if I understand your question. Are you saying there's no point in seeing the future if you can't really change it because what's going to happen is going to happen anyway? Is that what you're asking? Or is that what you're saying?
2: Pretty much. You can know not to get on an aircraft or something like that, but it's just, why does the situation happen in the first place?
1: Well, what makes you think it's predetermined? What makes you think that the future isn't fluid, like a million different possibilities? And if we get on board and change it for the better, that we can make a change. Not to sound, you know, too granola there, but isn't that the point of knowing what could happen so you could make sure it doesn't happen if it's bad?
2: Well, maybe you're just not meant to be there, but I've had one friend who was going to get on an aircraft and seen everybody had an aura on them. It was down to the corner. People are about to step in an elevator. They see that they have no energy field and the elevator malfunctioned. But anyway, it doesn't make any sense. Let's say your neighbor's, you know, your neighbor is going to come rob you tomorrow, but you're not allowed to do anything about it. I don't get it. It just doesn't even make any sense to me. It's just, like, I've had dreams of the future, and I've had this and that, and so, but you know what, at the end of the day, it doesn't accomplish anything. It just, I realize we're supposed to return home back to being an energy field, or God, or whatever you want to call it, and get out of all the planes and return back, but what did we come down here in the first place? Well, I know, increase our vibration, but can't we do that over there? I don't know.
1: On the other side, that's a good question, like, why come to Earth? Increase your vibration without coming to Earth. Well, let's give Jill a chance to answer that for you.
3: Yes. Hi, Don. And these are excellent questions that you're asking, by the way. And I agree with you, Rich. It all comes down to what your belief is. Do you believe that everything in our lives is predetermined? Or do you also believe that we do have free will? I was actually chosen to be part of a study from Robert Bigelow, the Bigelow Institute. I was one of the mediums. And we had, it was about a 9 or 10 month study where we had to go into trance twice a week and ask really deep questions, and none of us could know who the other mediums were. And at the end, they compiled all the answers. And one of the questions is exactly what you're talking about, Don. One of the questions is everything in our lives predetermined, or do we truly have free will? And the mediums all agreed that it is about half and half. We come into this incarnation, I call it a blueprint. I like to call it a blueprint because just like an architect has a blueprint, you can change the plans if you want to make the house bigger or larger. Our soul's the same way. Our contract is just a plan, but we can go in and amend that plan. So I do believe that we have free will, but we also come in to learn lessons to balance karma. You mentioned Atlantis and Lemuria. You're absolutely correct in that as well. I was part of Atlantis, and I absolutely know what happened, and you're spot on, Don. But this is what we're hoping, and this is why I have such hope in the star seeds that started incarnating in 2014, so that we as humanity don't choose to go down that same path. And that's why I feel that we're at such a precipice right now. So it's important for us to listen to our intuition, to listen to our dreams. And we have been indoctrinated to believe that we're just one person and we can't make a difference. But the truth is, one person can make a difference. Absolutely. That ripples out.
1: Isn't that interesting? I was thinking about what Don was saying. Don, are you still there? We were talking about how Jill at some point wasn't doing this, which she's doing now. She was a CPA, which it's actually kind of funny that you're so far away from what you were doing. And I think about, I'm just going to be honest, I'm going to think about my own life circa, what, maybe 10 years ago, when I was not really my authentic self. I was doing all the things that I thought somebody in my career should be doing and in my family should be doing, but I wasn't authentic and I wasn't happy. I didn't have any joy. Flash forward to now, where I kind of don't worry about what people think about me very much, even though I wouldn't say I have thick skin. I just have I can't control, it's none of my business what people think about me. And I have so much joy that I'm on the right path. My kids are doing well. My marriage is doing awesome. My career's going great. All those things are about living in your truth. And I think if I had resigned myself, Don, to, well, what's the point if I know what the future can be, if it's going to happen anyway, I would think that would be kind of a way to, you'd numb yourself. You'd be numb to things. I personally like stimuli. I like it when things are scary. I like it when things are a little uncertain. I choose to live that way because then if you find a way to solve it, if you find a way to get past it, well, I think that's part of the joy of life, is like getting past a hurdle, getting past a challenge, turning things around. And if you can't turn things around because it's predetermined, well, that would be terrible. And I don't believe in my soul that whether we're in a matrix or not, that you can't manipulate things for the better.
3: I agree, Rich.
2: Okay, so if you look at somebody like Michael Jordan, he learned to, everything was in slow motion when he was on the basketball court. You look at some of these pro ball players, same thing, everything's in slow motion for them. So they can see, they're seeing outside of our time and speed dimension. You look at Elvis Presley, he openly thought, well, he didn't openly, his mom told him not to tell people he could do astral projection, and I think it was some moon around Saturn or whatever it was he said he came from, but in the end, he was an entertainer, but what did he really accomplish? And I believe he actually got knocked off. I don't believe that he died of a drug overdose, but it'll come out in somebody's book somewhere.
1: Why do you think he got knocked off?
2: Well, has to do with, it always comes down to money, control, and power. He was worth more dead than he was alive. And
1: like Michael Jackson, probably too. Then,
2: yeah. Yes. Well, I don't know if Michael Jackson. Well, Michael Jackson already knew that he was going to die early, so it was like. But yeah, it's the people around you making the money. It's always.
1: Yeah, well, if you're in entertainment, you know that very well.
2: Well, it's a pretty mean game. I know people that are in it, and
1: indeed it is.
2: it's a fun game, but it
1: beats selling siding, though.
2: why do we have so many rules when we come down there? Because you get a vision of the future, and then you say, oh, so you think, oh, I can stop that, right? And they go, oh, no, you can't do that. It's just, well, what did you tell me for in the first place? It's just like, anyway, it's just like Atlantis going down. It's just like, doesn't make any sense. There was lots of people that knew, and then they say, go tell a person that's working for the nuclear.
1: We may be looking at a version of Atlantis right now. In our own world. Okay, hey, Don, really nice to meet you. Poignant thoughts there. Let's take a quick break, and we are back in just a moment with Jill Jackson, and we will be talking to her right after we come back to a few spots on Coast to Coast AM.
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2: Welcome back to Coast AM. Our guest is Jill Jackson, and I've been writing notes as you've been talking. You say so many things that I want to go back to. One of them was that you said that you were a part of Atlantis.
3: Yes, I'm so excited for your next guest coming on, Rich.
2: Oh, me too.
3: Absolutely, yes. I've had many memories. I have known it. I've been regressed. Yes, I was part of it.
2: Okay, so I'm going to ask you something. You shook loose a core memory when you were bringing that up. I remember I was in fourth grade. So how old are you when you're in fourth grade? 11, 12, somewhere around there?
3: Yes.
2: I was at the grocery store with my mom, and this lady with bright blue eyes and gray, white hair walked up to my mom and I, and she stopped like she was frozen in her tracks, and she pointed at me and she said, "You are from Atlantis. I recognize you." And I think my mom shuffled me away pretty quickly. But I remember that memory. And what I was going to say to you is that it didn't ring true to me then. It doesn't really pass the gut check when I check it. But I hear people say that. I'm like, I wonder how you know where you're from or where you came from. How do you remember that life before this life?
3: Well, people have dreams. People go through past life regressions and remember their various lifetimes. But when you said that to me, Rich, my whole body lit up with chills. And you have no idea how many gifts you have. You're very gifted. And yes, I truly believe that you're going to have some chill moments when your next guest is talking about Atlantis. And what happens is when we become aware of something, then it creates space for more observation to come in. And many times when we hear these things and then we hear it again later, memories start coming back in, or just a knowing, a familiarity with it.
2: I remember somebody else telling me one time that they said, if you have, you know, stomach problems, it's because you used to be like a club owner in the 1920s. And that is how you met your doom. You were killed in your club by some, you know, mob deal gone wrong. And when I heard that, that made sense to me. I don't know why, but I'm like, oh yeah, that totally tracks. But the Atlantis thing, I'm very curious. I've always been curious about Atlantis, and I've always thought it had something to do with the pyramids of Egypt, which I've also been fascinated with and feel some familiarity ever since I was a little kid. So I'm curious if there's a tie-in to those, if we're going to find out about that tonight.
3: Yes, I believe that there's a tie-in to that for sure.
2: You do? Interesting.
3: Yes.
2: Well, let's go to the wild card line. Mayat in New York. Mayat, you're on with Jill. Welcome to Coast AM.
4: Yes, thank you, Richard. Doing a great job. Phenomenal. Jill, a couple things. First, I want to make sure, because even if you've heard the title of the book, if you don't write it down, it disappears. So let us be clear about the title of your book. And my main question is, because you've been talking about the star seed children, the golden ray and the solar ray, and I've also some years ago co-started talking about it and had at least one author on around the indigo children. So I'd like to know, where do they come in? What are the differences? And of course, we've heard through Coase about the black-eyed children, where seem to be the negative, the toxic, and very strange experiences. And lastly, I'd like you to speak about, because a recent guest was explaining that you could have either soulmate or twin flame match, but it didn't have to be an intimate or romantic relationship. So if you have my questions, I'll listen over the air. Thank you so much.
2: Got smart listeners, don't we?
3: Yes, I love your listeners. And so nice to meet you. All right. So, yes, the indigos have been talked about for years. They started incarnating in around the 1950s, and they kept incarnating through about the 90s. And in my book, I wanted to channel new information about the indigos, and I actually channeled about who came before the indigos, and I channeled about the emerald rays and the ruby rays, and that's all in the books as well. But I talk about indigos, and I am an indigo ray, and you are as well, my dear.
2: You're talking to Maya in New York or me?
3: Yes. Oh. Yes. Well, but both, but definitely Maya in New York. I can hear it in her voice. Definitely a star seed. And I call us the wayshowers or the pioneers because we paved the way. We're the ones that asked the difficult questions. We are the ones that did not follow society's rules. And yes, I believe Lee Carroll started channeling about the indigo children so many years ago. And I have always known I was an indigo as well. Another trait of the indigos is we are the activists. We are pretty outspoken. And you can look back over the years and look at so many people who have come forth. I give so many examples in the book as well. And I believe even going back to Rosa Parks and Martin Luther King, I truly believe that they were star seeds as well.
2: Well, isn't that interesting? I was thinking about just awakening too, what we were talking about. You mentioned COVID, how things changed for you. You know, you said children started showing up in 2014, the star seeds. But then you're talking about a shift too in COVID. And I think there was a shift in all of us where maybe we weren't really paying attention to politics or how things are run. And something about that hit us a little weird too. And I'm not saying, you know, politically speaking, I'm saying that maybe we felt like we weren't really getting all of the information, and maybe before we didn't care. So a lot of us started kind of waking up to, oh, maybe the things that we're being told all the time isn't necessarily the way it is, because that doesn't feel like all of it makes sense. And now, you know, years later, we find out that maybe there was a bit of an agenda one way or another being pushed on us. And so I feel like we've woken up a little bit because of that. Did you notice that during that time too?
3: Absolutely. Because when we stay on a hamster wheel and we have so much chaos and loud energy coming at us so many times during the day from so many different places, we don't take the time to really ask those deep questions because we are being bombarded with chaotic energy. And what COVID did was it truly shut the world down. And it gave everybody an opportunity to start going within and asking the deeper questions, which is how we come back to our own truth.
2: It was the great, hey, wait a second. That's what I call it. Okay, wait, hold on a second. That didn't seem right. Well, okay, we're going to come back. Half an hour left with Jill to take your calls. So we'll be right back with Jill Jackson. The book, Maya asked me to say it again, it is Children of the New Earth, How Starseeds Are Shaping Humanity's Future. Your calls next on Coast to Coast AM.

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5: News, I'm Ann Carrick. Hurricane Lala pounding Hawaii with torrential rain and dangerous winds. Fox Weather's Katie Byrne.
6: One spot right outside of Hilo on the Big Island has already picked up more than 3 feet of rain.
5: Power is out to nearly 70% of the Big Island. Experts say the worst is yet to come. Heavy rain in Indiana has killed at least 5 people, 90 people with pets rescued yesterday. Some areas of Indiana getting 11 inches of rain this week. Fox Weather's Adam Klotz.
7: We still have that stationary front, but finally a little bit of movement from some of the heaviest rain. Yes, it could still rain, but that heavy, heavy rain beginning to work its way a little more off towards the east. So the heaviest rain today probably shifting more towards the mid-Atlantic. You're still seeing some heavy rain, but really think Pennsylvania getting down towards D.C.
5: A flood watch remains in effect this morning. 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
1: Jill M. Jackson is our guest tonight, a psychic medium, publisher, author, teacher, helping people realize their gifts. Her book is called Children of the New Earth, How Starseeds Are Shaping Humanity's Future. And we only have about a half an hour, and I have so many phone calls to get to, Jill, for you. So let's try to roll through those. Let's get some answers while we're here, shall we? Let's go to the wild card line, and let's talk to Jimmy in Raleigh, North Carolina. Hey, Jimmy, welcome to Coast AM. You're on with Jill Jackson.
2: Hi, Rich. Hi, Jill. I think we may not need a new medical breakthrough. There might be already clues that can help us heal ourselves, that the establishment and the monopoly of the industries have tried to suppress us all. Like we know about the placebo effects works, right? The Tai Chi and Qigong does help heal the body. And I also seen someone who had cancer and healed it himself. Then afterwards, he interviewed dozens after dozens of cancer patient who had stage 4 cancer. Oncologists already gave up on them, and they live on years later, some of them 4 or 5 decades later, cancer free. And they share their experience of trying to survive their cancer diagnosis. And so a lot of that is being discouraged or completely ignored by the medical professionals. Even researchers don't even want to touch that because the system is so rigged that they call those things as hearsay or unproved or not approved medications for cancer treatments or ways of dealing with cancer. So some of that, how do we work around that? Because every
1: if
2: time
1: the game's rigged, is what you're saying,
2: that'll be called quacks.
1: So Jimmy, you're basically saying if the dice are loaded, and that's the game, is yep. that the dice are loaded, how do you get past a game that is rigged for you to lose? Jill?
3: Yes. And I talk about this so much in the book, and these are excellent points, and I agree with you 100%. If the pharmaceutical industry has anything to actually cure people, they're out of business, correct? So I talk about these children that are coming in who understand natural healing. They understand energy runs through our palms. They understand that there is medicine in food choices. There is natural medicine through herbs. And I agree with you 100%. And the answer is to take back our own sovereignty and quit giving our power away to someone who is wearing a white coat. And I'm not saying that traditional medicine doesn't have a role to play, because I believe that it does in some instances, but we can truly heal ourselves. Absolutely. And I talk about it in the book, and these children understand that as well.
1: Well, that's optimistic. I love that. Let's go to the wild card line and let's talk to Suzanne.

0: have like a, they downloaded a giant hard drive to you and you've got the messages on this hard drive, but what are you supposed to do with it? Is that your question?
1: Exactly.
2: Well, have you been writing the messages down?
1: Yes. And I know when I was little, they told me that I was born for peace.
2: Beautiful. Beautiful. And do you feel that you identify as a starseed as well?
1: Oh, yeah.
2: Well, I feel like that sharing these messages with others is so important, because when we share the messages that we do receive from the other world, whether it is on a podcast or in a book or with our own communities, it helps raise the energy on the planet. So it feels like, my dear, that is your role on the planet.
1: To finish this book?
2: Yes.
0: Yeah, let's go. I want to read it.
2: Yes. And
0: absolutely. Then I want to have you on as a guest on Coast to Coast AM. So we got a deal, Suzanne.
1: But yeah, I mean, it's been going, the messages have been going for 25 years, and they started with a man called John Fetzer.
0: It sounds like what you need to do is, you got a lot of noise around you. It sounds like you need to find a common thread with those messages and then start dialing in on that, would be what it sounds like for you, Suzanne. Am I missing something there, Jill? Or does that sound right?
2: No, that sounds absolutely right. Yes, I can help with that. So many different mentors can help with that, because yes, when they come in so much like that, it really takes a while to be able to get into a place to separate the messages and then put them on the written form as well. But I do feel that that's part of your purpose, to get that book written.
0: Yeah, and maybe once you start zeroing in, maybe the superfluous noise that doesn't mean as much will quiet down, and you can kind of zero in on your thing. Thanks, Suzanne. Nice to meet you. Look forward to reading your book. Let's take a quick break. One final round of calls with Jill Jackson when we come back on Coast to Coast AM.
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0: Welcome back to Coast AM. I'm your host, Rich Barra. Jill M. Jackson is our guest. Her book, Children of the New Earth, How Starseeds Are Shaping Humanity's Future. And I need to apologize, Jill, because I haven't mentioned that it's linked up at Coast to Coast AM, along with all of your other books and websites and all that. And Jill is super lovely. And helping people find their higher

0: himself, which is what Joe on the wild card line in Monterey, California is asking about. Joe, welcome to Coast AM, my friend. How are you?
1: Thank you for taking my call. I was wondering if your guest can talk briefly about the difference between channeling your higher self and your highest self, your superconscious mind, and what's the benefits of those. Thank you, Rich. It's a really good show, Rich.
0: Oh, thanks, Joe. Joe, I know, does some, we've had him on before. I know Joe does some mediumship as well.
2: Awesome. Hi, Joe. So nice to connect with you. Yes, connecting with our higher self is connecting to our soul's blueprint. And when we learn to raise our vibrational frequency even more and we connect with the quantum, the super conscious, we are able to tap into wisdom that is not just connected to our own soul. So in other words, when we connect with our higher self, we're connecting to our individual soul. And when we connect with the super conscious, we are connected to the collective consciousness, which many of us were referring to as quantum.
0: Very good. Kristen, east of the Rockies in Missouri. Kristen, welcome to Coast AM. You're on with Jill Jackson.
3: Hi, thanks for taking my call. Wanted to know, basically, you had mentioned how from a young age you were able to see spirits. I believe you were saying that, Miss Jill?
2: Yes, yes.
3: And I think I've had the same thing. It really triggered me when the lady was talking about the 9/11 stuff. I get messages, and I have since childhood, years in advance. Like, it was July of 1999 when I lived in Florida, and I was walking to do some laundry at our outside duplexes, and I was walking, and I get hit like almost like I'm going to fall down, and I dropped my laundry, and I could smell gasoline. In my head, I saw a picture of a big giant apple, and I heard Manhattan, and I felt on fire. And I always told my daddy about my messages that I would get, and he was like, Tris, you can't, you know, call the FBI and tell them something's going to happen. You don't know when it's going to happen. And I didn't, but it happened the day before my birthday. And I remember telling about it, and we watched it together, and he's like, oh, my God, I can't believe this. And the same with COVID. It was November of 2019 when I was finishing a therapy session, and I was collecting my things, and all of a sudden I about fell off the couch, and my therapist at the time, pardon me, was like, what's the matter? And I said, something bad is coming. And he said, my face was all white. He goes, where? Who? And I said, everyone, everywhere. And he just...
0: That covers a lot.
3: Typing it. Oh, it was terrible. And when I was sitting there, I said, when, you know, in March, basically, of 2020 is when we all went into, you know, isolationism. I said, now I know what a sequestered juror must feel like. And he started laughing because we did over the phone, you know, therapy. We couldn't see each other in person. And I got a message that, and I wanted to see what you thought about this, that we are not just born under one sign, but we're the sign before it and the sign after it.
0: You're talking about zodiac sign?
3: Yes.
0: Okay.
3: What does Jill think about that?
2: So that's an interesting concept. I am definitely not an astrologer, but one concept that I channeled when I was channeling about the rays that the starseeds choose to arrive on, they can come in from many different planets, and they can come in from many different dimensions. So I feel like that you are onto something for sure. And I feel like that part of that message that you're getting is to help us understand not to box ourselves in. And I talk about that in the book, just because I give dates that nothing is absolute, nothing in our reality is absolute. And then the final question that I would have for you, my dear, is have you truly tuned in and to know what your purpose is? Because when you receive these prophetic messages, that is truly a gift. I know sometimes it doesn't feel like it to have these types of visions, but have you been able to tune in to what your purpose is?
3: I'm supposed to help people find their deceased loved ones. I had a
2: Beautiful.
3: friend in Australia who did a when Skype was big. We didn't do it visually, we did it audibly. I lived in Florida and he was in Melbourne, Australia, and he just wanted to do a test with me, and he asked me to meditate down to get answers from source, and it only took me 2 minutes at that time. And basically I told him everything that was happening and what his place looked like in Melbourne, and he said, "Do you know what you just did?" And I said, "I have no idea." And he goes, "You just, you know, I now it's gonna escape me.
2: Astral traveled,
3: No, not astral traveled. It's a
2: remote viewed,
3: different terminology,
0: remote viewing.
3: but basically,
0: Guess
3: I'm
0: not.
3: able to be standing in my house and be able to send my spirit to go and see other things. You know, during the daytime, I don't have to be sleeping. I just remote viewing. That's what it was.
0: There
3: And
0: you
3: so
0: go.
3: you
0: You
3: learned
0: save
3: that in
0: so
3: 6
0: much on
3: minutes.
0: plane tickets when you can do that, Kristen. I love that. Thank you for listening. I appreciate you. Let's go to the wild card line and let's bring in LaDonna in South Bend, Indiana. LaDonna, you are on with Jill Jackson. Welcome to Coast AM. Moving quickly here.
4: Thank you. Thank you for having me. Thank you, Ms. Jackson, for being a guest on this, because I have experienced things that I can't really talk about, really, because I feel like they'll put me in a pedestal. But I have had visions, and it's never at night. I'm not asleep. I'm awake. I'm conscious. I have seen a demon sitting on my ex's shoulder, and he was talking to me. We were in a room, and I couldn't believe what I was seeing because I was in shock. And when I kind of was like, no, this isn't right. You know, in my head, I'm thinking, no, this isn't what I'm seeing. The demon turned and looked at me, and when he stuck his tongue out, it hit the floor. And that was one of the last visions I've had. I don't know what this is, because I've seen buffaloes that have immersed into my spirit. Like I said, I'm not asleep. It's not at night. And I don't know what to do with it, but it frightens me, because it's like I have a third eye that, you know, lets me see things that sometimes they're horrifying, and I don't know what to do with that.
2: And I understand that it can feel like fear sometimes. Definitely sign up for my newsletter. Get into the classes, because this is a beautiful gift, my dear. You're able to tap into other dimensions,
0: That's
2: and
0: cool.
2: it's important not to fear it.
0: Love that. Our guest tonight, Jill Jackson, her book, her website, her classes, in fact, the newsletter, all linked up at Coast to Coast AM. What a pleasure it was to have you on, my Atlantis friend. And speaking of which, I hope you stick around and listen to what's coming up next. Our guest, Frank Joseph Hoff, has spent the last 27 years going down the rabbit hole of where Atlantis is, and he's got the receipts. He knows where it is. We're talking Atlantis when we come back on Coast to Coast AM.

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9: Hurricane Lala is pounding Hawaii with torrential rain and dangerous winds. I'm Ann Carrick, Fox News. The storm is far from finished despite narrowly missing direct landfall. Experts predict the worst yet to come, with some areas continuing to face power outages. Fox weather meteorologist Katie Byrne in Honolulu.
10: Hawaii Governor Josh Green is confirming that one person has died in a storm-related car accident over in the South Point area of the Big Island. One spot right outside of Hilo on the Big Island has already picked up more than 3 feet of rain, and lots of the hotels around here are preparing for the possibility of outages. They have flashlights ready for guests just in case, but we know already more than 100,000 customers have lost power in Hawaii. Most of those outages, of course, are over on the Big Island, where roughly 70% of customers who live there are without power and going into the overnight in the dark completely.
9: Those destructive hurricane force winds responsible for that 70% power outage on the Big Island. At least 5 people died as severe storms, heavy rain, and flooding hit Indiana. First responders rushing to rescue people from rising waters. Indianapolis Mayor Joe Hogsett.
11: I could not have imagined that we would ever see this flooding at a 30-year level, let alone beyond.
9: Hogsett is urging residents along the White River to evacuate. At least 95 people and 45 pets were rescued Saturday as floodwaters rose along the river in Indianapolis. A 19-year-old is under arrest after a shooting at Virginia State University early Saturday. 5 people were wounded. Officers found Cameron Harris of Henrico, Virginia, hiding inside a dorm room closet. Police say Harris is not a student at the university. 5 people ages 17 to 23 suffered gunshot wounds, 1 critically injured. The shooting happened outside campus dorms just after 1:30 Saturday morning. 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
9: One person is dead, four other wounded during a shooting at an outdoor concert in Lexington, Kentucky, Saturday evening. Police responding to Charles Young Park about 6:48 p.m., reporting no known suspects. Lexington Police Chief Lawrence Weathers asking the public to cooperate with investigators as they search for the person or people responsible.
18: We need a whole community to come together because this is not just one issue, one problem. This affects everybody and affects a lot of people.
9: Two of the four people wounded are children ages 4 and 14. Police say the surviving victims have non-life-threatening injuries. Luigi Mangione pleaded guilty Friday to federal stalking charges in the 2024 killing of United Healthcare CEO Brian Thompson outside a Manhattan hotel. Questions remain regarding New York State murder charges. Fox's C.B. Cotton in New York City.
19: He confessed in federal court to targeting UnitedHealthcare CEO Brian Thompson. He said after years of back pain, he tracked down the location of the insurer's conference by pretending to be an investor. He told the federal judge in part, quote, "Before traveling to New York, I used a 3D printer to make part of a gun. On the morning of December 4th, 2024, I shot Mr. Thompson in Manhattan and he died. I knew what I was doing was illegal." Mangione's defense team now argues that this admission and Mangione's guilty plea on federal charges of stalking resulting in death would make another trial a violation of New York's double jeopardy laws.
9: Federal sentencing is scheduled for December 18th. The Manhattan DA's office says it remains committed to pursuing its case against Mangione, with prosecutors seeking life in prison. Nearly 2,500 measles cases are reported this year across the U.S. Utah and South Carolina together account for nearly half of those cases. On a per capita basis, Utah now is the nation's hotspot for measles outbreaks. I'm Ann Carrick, and this is Fox News.
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1: All the way live tonight for the full 4 hours, and I have on the news stations kind of in the background here, and I'm watching this hurricane hit the Big Island as a Category 1 Hurricane Lala in Hawaii. So if you're listening in Hawaii, I hope you're seeking shelter. And if you're listening with us, definitely our prayers are with you. And I am really excited about our next guest because I had to hunt him down. I've been begging for months to get this guy on. From a very young age, Frank Joseph Hoff became deeply interested in the science, ancient mysteries, lost civilizations, and the unknown. In 1996, Mr. Hoff met Richard Hoagland, who's been a guest on this show many times at a Mars conference in Seattle, and began doing pro bono research for him in his off hours. It was while researching for Mr. Hoagland that he came across the unusual work of a Brazilian professor in his Atlantis website, which is atlant.org. We will link it all up. Atlantis, the lost continent finally found. So Frank Joseph Hoff is our guest right now, and he claims that he knows exactly where Atlantis is, and everybody else been looking in the wrong place. Hey, welcome to the show, Frank. Really nice to meet you. Big fan.
2: Yes, good evening and morning to you, Rich, and all your listeners around the world, for that matter.
1: Yes, thank you for staying up late. I know this is, I don't know what time it is for you, but it's late over here. And I love that you've been fascinated by lost civilizations and ancient mysteries since you were a kid. What was the first thing that caught your attention to be like, I feel something for that place?
2: Well, I came across the work of Professor Santos. I found it was very unusual work and what I've ever seen on by Atlantis before, because you've seen things on, you know, TVs and movies and things like by Atlantis, and different types of people have come out about it, but a lot of researchers do not have the necessary background disciplines to do the work properly. Where Professor Santos actually, he originally went out to disprove the whole notion of Atlantis, and it turned around 180 degrees after about 10 years. You mentioned that he's a Brazilian professor. His name is Professor Aricio, and his real name is Nunes dos Santos. He's a PhD. He's a nuclear physicist, a nuclear engineer, a physical chemist, a geologist, spoke 14 languages. This is the type of background you need in order to decipher the riddle of Atlantis.
1: Well, I'm wondering about, as far as Atlantis goes, beyond Plato, who else wrote about Atlantis?
2: Quite a few of the contemporaries, too. Strabo is one, another one. It's also mentioned by Pliny the Elder. I had a list of all the different ones.
1: I guess I thought, now see, I'm learning something too. I guess the only knowledge I knew about in writing was from Plato, where he talked about how it was a civilization and it disappeared overnight in a sad night of a storm. And that's not a lot to go on as far as doing your research, is it?
2: Yeah, Dorodicus, I'm just trying to say this right, Dorodicus Seculus is another one. There's a lot of different people that have done this work that have been contemporaries of Plato, and they've done the work, you know, because they've been either philosophers of some sort or some type of contemporaries of him. And he's not the only one that came up with this, but he was the one we know most known of from his two different works, the Timaeus and Critias dialogues.
1: Well, when you're first sort of getting interested in this, are you tying it to any other lost civilization, or are you just fascinated that it's I guess, been in our consciousness for, what, a few thousand years that Atlantis existed? And I guess maybe let's start here. Do you believe that it is more than a myth? Do you think it was an actual place?
2: No, it's an actual place. And some of those civilizations connected to it is like the Aztec civilization, the Incas, the Mayas, and so on. So, yeah, there's a lot to the whole notion of Atlantis about the, you know, the whole mystery of Atlantis, for that matter. The main thing is that we've all been looking in the wrong spot or places or wrong haystack all this time. And if you're looking for the wrong haystack or haystocks, you'll never find a needle in that haystack or never find Atlantis there. So you have to look in the right place.
1: Well, let's do this. I want to hear about what it was like first, and then let's find out where it was. So let's take a quick break. We'll come right back, and then tell me what it was like. Was it tropical? Was it like Antarctica? Let's get into that, and then we'll talk about where it is when we come back. We're talking about Atlantis, Lumeria, the lost civilization found when we come back on Coast to Coast AM.
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1: Welcome back to Coast AM. I'm your host, Rich Barra. Our guest, Frank Joseph Hoff. We are talking about Atlantis, and I want to kind of get a view of what Atlantis was like, and then I want to ask you a little bit about your relationship with Professor Santos, because you really did a lot to bring his work into the English language, and he was doing different types of research than anybody on Atlantis. But can you give me a view, take me back into time to when Atlantis was up and thriving? What kind of civilization was it?
2: Well, it was a very evolved civilization, a very prosperous one. When the ending date came about 11,600 years ago, but before that, you know, like 20,000 years ago.
1: Oh, so pre-flood then, pre what we would call the Noah's Ark flood. It was thriving then.
2: Yeah, it was before then, that's for sure. But also there's a couple of things about this whole thing, is that there's another civilization by Lemuria.
1: Lemuria, yes.
2: And so Lemuria, and then Lemuria Atlantis. And Lemuria is a motherland civilization. And in Lemuria, the word Mu stands for motherland or goddess, mother goddess. And that's your birthplace of civilization, where civilization began. Not other places, but you know, maybe humans might have evolved and also developed in Africa, but they also went back and forth and migrated depending on polar type conditions, whether it's too cold or too hot or whatever it might be. So, but the actual civilization began in Atlantis, Indonesia, and that's because it had the right, they developed agriculture there because it had the right precipitation, the right volcanically active soil, and they could grow as many as 2 to 3 crops per year. It also had, a lot of the types of necessary things, as well as animal domestication, they invented as well. Agriculture is probably the biggest invention of all time, because it allowed civilization not to be hunter-gatherers, but to be able to be fixated to the land and develop the philosophy and the sciences and the religions and all the different things that they developed in Atlantis. And I can tell you some of those, too, as well.
1: Well, sure. I think about when I think about the advancedness of the civilization, what it seems like is they might have been further along than we are now, and it got wiped out and everything got lost.
2: Well, here's the things that are directly or indirectly came out of Atlantis: sciences, the technology, irrigation, agriculture, as mentioned, metallurgy, animal domestication, as mentioned, cattle herding, stone dressing, astronomy, music, religion, philosophy, dance, alphabet, weaving of fibers such as silk and cotton, gunpowder, vapor, magnetic compass, gemstone, cutting, language, culture, theater, sports, navigation, naval commerce, stone masonry, sculpture, medicinal drugs, and they also invented, not the Chinese, but gunpowder.
1: Oh, wow. Well, Frank, I want to start with Professor Santos and give him his due here, because you didn't just read his work. You actually got to know him. Who was he? Explain that relationship.
2: Well, he is a professional scientist, you know, of the highest quality, as I mentioned, like, previously. And he went by the scientific method and also in epistemology, which is the philosophical science concerned with framing of theories and their scientific analysis. And his work is research work is solely based on scientific results in both the exact and human sciences. The problem with Atlantis, though, requires both supports, that of occult tradition, that of official science, to decode it. Atlantis is really our soul, our spirit, the soul of the world. So it's very important. And this is not just about the discovery of the lost city and continent Atlantis and Lemuria, but actually this is about humanity, where we all came from, and how we're all developing, and how to live, for that matter.
1: Were the people of Atlantis like us, or was it a different sort of humanoid?
2: Well, from my understanding, they may have been involved in genetic engineering, too.
1: They might have been that far along where they were genetically engineering?
2: Yeah. So.
1: Okay, so... I'm new to this world, so let me tie in stuff. Like, so is that part of the reason for the flood? Are you maybe making a link to, if you were doing that, that might have made God think this is an abomination, and there comes the flood? Is that a tie you've thought about?
2: Well, there's a couple of things with that whole thing about the flood. First of all, over in Indonesia area, which is this area of Southeast Asia, it's the most volcanically active area in the entire world. And just the other day, over in the Flores Islands, just north of the Flores Islands, we had a volcano or seismic activity that went off, earthquake, 7.7.
1: Ooh.
2: This is not unusual, really, for the area. They have them all the time. This is a ring of fire that built a, you know, it's a hot spot, you know, for seismic activity. But two things happened. And Lemuria, Atlantis, the Toba volcano went off and up in upper Sumatra, which is now called the upper island of Sumatra, about 75,000 years ago. And so that destroyed a lot of it, the older civilization. But they rebuilt over a period of 60,000 years. Could you imagine how much advance could get over 1,000 years, let alone 60,000, to the advanced civilization Atlantis proper? And then at that time, basically, the Krakatoa volcano went off, Krakatoa. And that volcano went off 11,600 years ago, and that pretty much wiped out a lot of it, of the area of Atlantis proper. And they had to move into other areas, such as India, and in this Delta Valley area until 3102 BC, they had a flood area, and they had to move out of there, too. They also moved into other areas like Ecuador and Peru and so on. Matter of fact, I just got back from Peru.
1: Well, that's pretty far way away, isn't it? Going from, you know, Indonesia to to Peru? That's a long trip.
2: Well, they knew that. They did the equatorial currents. They were able to navigate that because they were really good seafaring, civilization. So they took the equatorial currents into that area of Peru and Ecuador. That's where you have more civilizations that are lost or need to be uncovered than almost any place in the world as well, because they had to move into that area. They had to move out of the diaspora and get out of the area because the volcano was going off, it wasn't that Atlantis sunk, it's that sea levels rose. And they rose from an initial tsunami that came in, which is not a tidal wave, but a harbor wave, as we saw back in December 26th of 2000, I think it was in 4. Or was it 5? A 4, I guess it was. And so these recede after a while, and they, instead of going up, though, just like about 25 meters, they went up about 2,500 meters, you know. So it was like over a mile high and took out the continent of Atlantis, which, by the way, is named the capital city of Atlantis is named the same as Atlantis, or also Poseidonis. Poseidonis is from Poseidon, the founder
1: Oh, really?
2: Of Atlantis. Yeah.
1: Why does it feel like a lot of Atlantis stuff has a Greek offsprings, offshoots, but more so than you were saying Inca, you were saying Maya, but it feels like there's some Greek influence, like great Greek influence too.
2: Well, there is that, is no question, because Plato, of course, was a Greek, you know, and also yes. he learned of the whole thing about Atlantis through Solon, the great lawmaker or giver of Athens in Greece. But we trace that back too further. That he got the story from a high Egyptian priest called Sanchez, who told Solon about Atlantis. And we also found out that the Egyptian priest heard about it from the Hindus, and the Hindus told it from Atlanteans themselves. So we really trace it back that far. Most people just trace it back to Solon or something like that, or to maybe Plato.
1: Well, did any Atlanteans survive that catastrophe?
2: Yeah, they did. They went out of that area because whatever way they could get out, either towards India in the Delta, in its Delta River Valley area, or else they went out to Ecuador, Peru, that way, wherever they could muster the way to get up out of that area as fast as possible. You see, it was not the Krakatoa volcano going off. But there was a War of Atlantis was going on, too. Did you know about that?
1: I don't. Tell me about the War of Atlantis.
2: Well, this one gets a little tricky, but, you know, there's between the Dravidas and the Aryo Semites. They had this war going on. And so, and before I even get to that, we also found out the language that the Atlanteans spoke, and that language is Dravida, Proto-Dravida. It's Dravidian. So you probably haven't heard that before unless you listen to one of my shows.
1: No, but that's amazing. I'm interested.
2: Well, and then not only that, but the nuclear part came down too, because somebody got this bright idea, which wasn't such a bright idea, that they should drop a nuclear bomb down the Krakatoa volcano and get one up on the other side. But the only thing is, it went off more than they thought it was, and it changed reaction. And Professor Sanchez well knew about this because he's a nuclear physicist and a nuclear engineer. And he also gives a nuclear signature. So it's not like Professor Sanchez and myself go out and fake this thing and put the nuclear signatures in Arapa and Mohenjo-Daro or over in someplace in Iraq or some other places where there's...
1: Are you talking about back in the day they dropped a nuclear, like,
2: yeah, they did.
1: How did they have nuclear technology that long ago?
2: They developed it. It wasn't the first bombs, and you know, even the first bombs that went off were not in Hiroshima or Nagasaki. You know, Oppenheimer mentioned it to some classmates or students, you know,

0: was not the first time it went off. The first time it went off was in Atlantis, Indonesia, in the time of Atlantis. You know, and they also in areas of Iraq, there's the sand has got melted in such a way that the only way it could have been melted that way was according to Professor Santos, had to be from a nuclear bomb. It's a nuclear signature.
1: Well, I've definitely read that about Sodom and Gomorrah, that when they're talking about people turning into pillars of salt, that has traces of nuclear or some type of atomic blast as well.
0: Yeah, the nuclear signatures, they have half-life daughter products, and something you can't just call it fake today because it goes back to the time of the actual explosion. So that gives it this nuclear signature for that particular dating. And it's not like we can go out there today and, you know, drop a nuclear bomb or explode one. It'd have a different signature on it, a different dating. So it has to go back to that. And it's not the same one as Hiroshima or Nagasaki either.
1: Amazing. Okay. Well, you've got my attention. Frank Joseph Hoff is our guest. The book, Atlantis, The Lost Continent, Finally Found. We're not going to waste time when we get back. Let's find out where it is. We're right back on Coast to Coast AM.

0: In the car.
1: And I think there's a lot of questions that need to be answered.
0: At work.
2: There are extremists on both sides.
0: After dinner.
1: I feel like information was held back from me.
0: News is everywhere.
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0: News is happening all the time.
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8: I'm Paul Stevens. Hurricane Lala pounding Hawaii despite missing a direct hit.
9: Hawaii Governor Josh Green is confirming that one person has died in a storm-related car accident over in the South Point area of the Big Island. One spot right outside of Hilo on the Big Island has already picked up more than 3 feet of rain.
8: Fox Weather's Katie Byrne in Honolulu. One person killed, four others hurt in a mass shooting during an outdoor concert last night in Kentucky. Lexington Police Chief Lawrence Weathers.
10: We need a whole community to come together because this is not just one issue, one problem. 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
8: And police arresting 19-year-old Cameron Harris of Henrico, Virginia. This in connection with Saturday's shooting at Virginia State University. 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
1: Frank Joseph Hoff is my guest tonight. The book Atlantis, The Lost Continent, Finally Found, linked up at Coast to Coast AM. I know Frank's been on the show a long time, but he's here. Every time he says something, he's going to go, what? So what you're saying, I'm going to rapid fire a couple here as we kind of get into this. What you're saying is Lumeria is a continent that actually existed. Atlantis, was that an island or a continent?
2: A continent as well. A continent with a capital city of it, by the name of Atlantis as well. And also they called it Poseidon because the founder of Atlantis is Poseidon.
1: So I've heard so many things over the years. Like, I've heard that it's in the Caribbean. I've heard that it's, you know, off the Isle of Crete near Greece. I've heard that it's Antarctica. And I think what we've discovered here is the work that you've done with Dr. Santos has it somewhere totally different. Can we talk about that?
2: Yeah, I'd like to, indeed. And by the way, the name of that person I was trying to pronounce before, I was having a little trouble, is Diodorus Siculus.
1: Okay. The philosopher.
2: Pliny the Elder is another one. There's Homer. You know, yep. The movie Odyssey is out now.
1: Yep.
2: There's references to Atlantis on that. So some of it is encoded. It needs to be decoded, which is another thing altogether we have to get into. But, okay, here's the deal with Atlantis. First of all, Atlantis cannot be located anywhere above 30 degrees north latitude or anywhere below 30 degrees south latitude in the middle of the Pleistocene Ice Age, most recent ice age, because it's even colder than it was today. And they're taking core samples in areas like Antarctica and so on in Greenland, and then some of that core samples goes back over a million years or so. You can't support a population on an ice cube of over 20, 25 million people. It's hard to support even 1,000 people today, let alone the temperatures even colder back then. So that's first thing. Second thing, he found out that the word of Atlantis is highly encoded in three different languages. Let me pull this down here a second. Those three languages are Ancient Greece, Greek, Sanskrit, and Dravida. And I won't go into the complicated one, decipherment, unless you really want it, because it's kind of complicated.
1: Oh, no, that's okay. You can keep me a little more surfacey. I'm all right with that.
2: All right, I'll go slow, because this is going to have a few points I'm getting late at night.
1: Yes, I totally understand. We're all learning together. Go for it.
2: Okay, the name of Atlantis comes from the name Atlas, and the middle letter derives from the Greek radix TLA, which means to bear, but with a negative A in front of it means atla, which means not or unable to bear the weight of the skies. As Atlas is often portrayed with weak serpentine legs holding up on his upper back a globe of the world. The Greek name is derived from similar Greek Sanskrit one of atala, which is the Hindu hell, the site of the Hindu second paradise. The part of Atala in Sanskrit is Tala, means pillar or pillar of heaven, and it can also mean earthland. So with a negative A, the word Atala means no land. In Dravida, the language of the Atlanteans, this word is formed from Ata-Ala. The first root Ata means foot soles, footsteps, antipodes, or antipodal. By the way, antipodal means the opposite side of the earth. The second root, Allah, means sunken land, lagoon, marshland, island. Furthermore, appending the suffix of T-I-S, the word Atlantis, it also is spelled T-I-V or pronounced T-I-W. The V's are pronounced as W's in Dravida, such as in Java. The word in Java, the island of Java, you know, is pronounced Jawa. Actually, Indonesians will pronounce it Jawa, not Java like we do. It means mountain island. So in short, Atlantis is located in the sunken mountain island marshland on the opposite side of the world, as from, let's say, from Europe in the east, which is from Europe, and it's in the farthest west across both the Atlantic Ocean and across the Pacific Ocean, where it meets the Indian Ocean, which is called the Indian Ocean today, which is now called Indonesia and the surrounding area of Southeast Asia. And I should point out, too, that the Indian Ocean, it used to be called the Eurasian Sea at one time. before it was in the Indian Ocean. But at a while back, you know, 20,000 years or so, it used to be called the Ocean of the Atlanteans. But the oceans of the world, the Pacific Ocean, the Indian Ocean, the Atlantic Ocean, are coterminous. But the names got changed, especially the Indian Ocean, but also the Atlantic Ocean. Had they named the Atlantic Ocean the English Ocean or the British Ocean or something like that, it would be less confusing and left the Indian Ocean, the Atlantic Ocean.
1: Oh, that's true.
2: The Atlantic.
1: Yeah.
2: So this made a confusion for everybody because of that reason. But again, in short, Atlantis is located in a sunken mountain, island, marshland on the opposite side of the world from that word antipodal, which means on the opposite side. And it's outside the pillars of Hercules as described by Plato. But he didn't say exactly how far out. It's not to the right or left or the upper, north or the south, but out. And actually, those pillars of Hercules

0: to establish, you know, any sort of human race like that, that takes out a lot of the places that we think that they are. And I think that I don't even realize that you hear the Atlantic Ocean and you think Atlantis, and that kind of gave you the, you know, the warm seas of the Caribbean, which you've heard. But hearing what you're talking about, I've not heard before that Atlantis was in Indonesia.
1: Well, that's where it is, and everybody's been looking the wrong place. By the way, we found out that the Garden of Eden is the Garden of Lemuria Atlantis. The Garden of Eden was noted to be located in the east.
0: Oh, wow.
1: Check that out yourself.
0: So how do you tie in Bible things with Lemuria and Atlantis? How much of it is connected?
1: To what?
0: How much is the Bible, the things that we read in the Bible, how much are they connected to Lemuria, like the Garden of Eden?
1: A lot of things, like the Great Flood and things, or that has to do with the Flood. You have the Great Flood in the sense that the harbor wave, the tsunami came in. But tsunamis, what they do is they go in, and then they recede and go, you know, go out, and then they go out to begin with, then they go in, and then they recede back out. And that doesn't take that long. But what took longer is because the Krakatoa volcano went off, and it also did other things too. It put a bunch of fly ash up in the atmosphere, you know, the fly ash from the volcano. Like we even had here in Washington State, the Mount St. Helens, this gray pumice or maybe black soot. And what we found out, and this is not just us, but actually that ended up amplifying the sunlight instead of reflecting it. It ends up absorbing the sunlight and melting the glaciers or the ice, you know, that was all around the world that we had, you know, in North America and in Europe and so on. And so that ice had to go someplace. This is called the albedo effect. And it means instead of, reflecting the sun back into outer space, it absorbed the sun and the heat. And so it melted all these glaciers and ice. It was a mile higher, maybe a couple miles thick ice on the continents of North America and Europe and so on. And so it ended up having to go someplace when it goes back into the sea. But when you take all that weight off of the continents, it also puts a big stress into the floor of the sea. And so you have a shift of that going on. So it caused more seismic activity, more underwater volcanic activity. And so that had a equalize out over a period of time. Now, in our book, we have a little thing called book length numbers. They go from 001 to 187, and there's actually more than like three or four book lengths per one, so there's over 400 links to say, I can't believe this information. Well, 012 goes up to the NASA NOAA space, NASA website, so that this albedo effect does take place. You can check it out yourself.
0: Right on. That's a good tease for when we come back. Let's take a quick break, and we will come right back. We are talking to Frank Joseph Hoff about the lost civilization of Atlantis when we come back on Coast to Coast AM.
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4: Welcome back to Coast AM. I'm your host, Rich Barra. Our guest, Frank Joseph Hoff, the book, Atlantis, The Lost Continent Finally Found. Frank, how big was Atlantis at its peak?
5: Oh, okay. That's a good one. I usually show that in a PowerPoint presentation, but I can basically tell you the size of the entire continental United States with Alaska and Hawaii combined.
4: Oh, wow.
5: And, in the front of our book, make sure I tell you this right, the part that is below the ocean still today, and it's down there for sure, is in yellow. And every part that's above is in brown in our book, in the cover of the book. Now, that area of Indonesia and Southeast Asia consists of Indonesia alone, 17,504 plus islands. Not 1,700, but 17,504. And that's not counting Malaysia, and that's not counting the Philippines, which, by the way, also the Philippines are connected to through the island of Borneo. But the word Krakatoa, which is Krakatau, or in Dravida, which is Krakaka, and Sanskrit Krakata, mean to saw in half. It used to be that Sumatra was the upper Java, and the lower part was the lower part, lower Java, or all called one island one time called Java, and at least in Sanskrit, and also in Dravida. But it all used to be connected until the Krakatoa volcano went off and basically saw the two islands. It was now two islands and a half, two big islands.
4: How many people do you believe live there at its height?
5: Well, we kind of know from the Critias and Timaeus dialogues, mainly the Critias in this case, that there is like more than 20 million people, probably 25 million, and maybe the other, maybe up to, maybe not more than that, another 5 million live in other places, because they're a big trading, empire. That's where they brought the big ships into port, because they had to deepen up areas when they went down the Wallace line and between Lombok and Bali. Also, the two majestic volcanoes there too, Mount Agung and Mount Mahjong. Imagine if those were going off when you came in or something. It would just be the most spectacular display.
4: Yeah.
5: Or just the symbolic.
4: What kind of government would have been Atlantean government?
5: Well, they had the suns actually, were the kings of the different empires of Atlantis, and that's a whole other discussion on that. But I was able to track that some down as well.
4: But, well, what do you mean? They had two kings at one time?
5: That is ten.
4: Ten kings?
5: Yeah, and Poseidon was the founder and, you know, the head of the whole thing, but he had his sons, which some are twins and everything else. Actually, I think there's five sets of twins. So it's 10 total.
4: When you say Poseidon, do you mean, are you talking about the Roman, or the Greek god?
5: Yeah, the founder of Atlantis.
4: So the Homer book, the Odyssey, which refers to that, are they talking about people, or are they talking about something other than people ruling Atlantis?
5: I'm talking about the person.
4: A person, okay. Not a god, but considered a god.
5: I guess maybe some people might consider him a god. I don't know if it's myself or not, or maybe you, but that's what it considered back and maybe in that day, you know, because these people had a lot of power and influence and everything, so they might have thought it was a god, whether they were or weren't, you know.
4: The cartoons I watched, Atlantis was peaceful, but were they a military power?

0: Yeah, they had something like, and that's how we figured out how many people they have. Their professional census is a calculation. About a million-man army, something like that.
1: And were they friendly with Lumeria, or did Lumeria exist in a different time?
0: No, well, it's a little bit different time. It blew up in the Cobell Canyon, and they had to rebuild the Atlantis proper, the advanced civilization. But then they had the War of Atlantis between the Dravidas and the Aryo Semites. So, you know, I guess.
1: And where is that now? Are we talking intergalactic here? Where was that? If Atlantis is in the South Sea, where's the nations that they're warring with? What is that now?
0: Well, they were warring between themselves because they had the population, the Aryo Semites and the Dravidas. The Dravidas were more of the darker skin, and the Aryo Semites were the lighter skin. And they had this war going on between the different, you know, I guess it's ethnic groups or whatever. And one side decided to get one up on the other, and they just dropped one of these nuclear bombs down the Krakatoa volcano, but it went off a lot more expected, and it destroyed almost 70% of the mammals on Earth at the time, and almost extinguished all of life. So it's not a really wise thing to do, but they just thought they'd get away with it and win their battle and destroy them themselves, too, at the same time. I got something else to mention to you, too.
1: Please.
0: Yeah, it's... In ancient Greek, there's a thing called Hekpata, and that means that it means it's the second homeland of the great god of Egypt. And so, the second homeland is not Egypt as it is today, but that is the second homeland. But where's the first homeland? Because their second homeland is in Egypt, but where's the first? And that's in Atlantis, Indonesia, Atlantis. They came from Atlantis. That's where you got, you know, the Egyptian Empire and Egyptian culture and all these places, you know, came up from the Atlantis when they dispersed from that area. I was just recently down in Machu Picchu, you know, and they have all this, ancient ruins down there. But they do, they have all the hydraulics and engineering and stuff for water flow and
1: electricity.
0: Irrigation. Well, they have terracing, you know, there's terracing going on for the crops to control the flow and the erosion and things like that. All this is Atlantean technology, you know, all this, retaining walls and that sort of thing. You know, that's their, from them. That's what we developed that from. So that they control the water flow and the irrigation into their houses and irrigating their crops. Anchor Tom, Anchor Watt, places around the world. Have that kind of technology, but it comes from the Atlanteans, you know. In Egypt, too, a lot of that, you know, things come from Atlantis, because that wasn't the original civilization wasn't there. Or if it was there, it was influenced highly by the Atlanteans. Like
1: something,
0: Aztecs and the Mayans and so on.
1: Something that big, would you see evidence that they had things like medicine?
0: Yeah, they did. They developed the medicines and things. They had a whole drug trade going on, too. That's one of the books, actually.
1: They must have known if they were sailing that far. They must have had a good handle on astronomy as well.
0: Yeah, they did. As I mentioned before, they were into navigation and equatorial currents, where they float and everything else. They knew exactly what they needed to do, but not everybody survived, you know. The people that did that. Hey, I think you're going to ask a question, too. I heard from the previous person you had on that... you know, about these pyramids?
1: Oh, yeah. Let's hold on to that. We're up against a break, and I want to do a few things. First of all, I want to open up to listeners. So if you have questions about Atlantis, let's get on the phone. Let's load them up. And then when we come back, I want to ask about the Great Pyramid and its connection to Atlantis. We'll tie it into the previous part of the show. When we come back on Coast to Coast AM.

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9: The brunt. I'm Paul Stevens, Fox News. News that at least one person has been killed so far as Hurricane Lala continues to sweep across Hawaii. Fox Weather's Katie Byrne in Honolulu.
10: We've already seen the damage it's caused over on the Big Island, where the governor says we've already seen a number of homes damaged. More than a dozen roofs have been ripped off. Two homes have been completely swept away because of just heavy rainfall. One spot on the Big Island has picked up more than 3 feet of rain. So mudslides are also possible. That's something that officials are looking out for. Officials here are also warning people that these winds could pick things up and send them flying as projectiles because of how strong they are. The good news is the worst of it for us is hitting in the overnight hours, so no one's really outside.
9: And almost 70% of the Big Island has reportedly lost power because of those winds. Hawaii Governor Josh Green already declaring a state of emergency. Meantime, in Indiana, at least 6 people, including a 4-year-old boy, have died as devastating flooding sweeps across that state. Rescue operations underway. Some areas got more than 11 inches of rain in just 2 days, pushing rivers to record levels. Fox Weather meteorologist Adam Klein with the latest.
11: Flooding along the White River, all because of a week of really, really heavy rain. A lot of these communities getting up close to a foot of rain, and it's taken a couple of days, but that all working its way down into creeks, into rivers. In really the last couple of days, we've seen some serious flooding across these regions where some people have been told to evacuate their homes along the White River. What's coming up next? We still have that stationary front, but finally a little bit of movement from some of the heaviest rain. Yes, it could still rain, but that heavy, heavy rain beginning to work its way a little more off towards the east. So the heaviest rain today, probably shifting more towards the mid-Atlantic. You're still seeing some heavy rain, but really think Pennsylvania getting down towards D.C.
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14: That heat's going to be out there for one more day.
15: Temperatures being 30 degrees above average.
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9: At least 12 people are dead, 10 others seriously hurt this after a bus crash in Hungary. Police say the bus was carrying Polish tourists home from a pilgrimage in Bosnia. It veered off the M3 motorway and overturned in a ditch around 1 a.m. in the morning, local time, around 87 miles east of Budapest. Nearly 60 people were on board, several passengers becoming trapped beneath the bus. Investigators believe the driver may have fallen asleep and caused the crash. Police have taken the driver into custody. What's next for Luigi Mangione following his stunning admission this past week in federal court?
17: More court appearances await the 28-year-old. After pleading guilty to two federal stalking charges last Friday, Mangione is set to face sentencing on December 18th. Federal prosecutor Jamie McDonald said that he'll be seeking life imprisonment. Following his guilty pleas, Mangione admitted to fatally shooting UnitedHealthcare CEO Brian Thompson on December 4th, 2024. The University of Pennsylvania grad is scheduled to appear in court on September 8th as he's facing state charges, including second-degree murder. His defense filed a motion to dismiss the charges due to New York's double jeopardy statute. Laura Cantor, Fox News.
9: A 19-year-old under arrest after a shooting at Virginia State University early Saturday that left five people hurt. Police saying Cameron Harris of Henrico, Virginia, was found hidden in a dormitory closet more than 14 hours after the gunfire. Harris is not a student at the school. The victims ranging in age from 17 to 23. One person still in critical condition. Only one of those hurt is, in fact, a student. He has since left the hospital. Harris facing now at least eight felony warrants, including malicious wounding and firearms charges. Police have not announced a possible motive in all of this. Classes at the school are set to begin tomorrow on Monday. I'm Paul Stevens, and this is Fox News.
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1: You know, my mother used to say, show me your friends and I'll show you your future. Well, I'm going to show you El Saeed's friends. He's the guy who's most likely going to win the primary for the Democrats. He is definitely not a socialist. He'll tell you. DSA, I don't even know who they are. And they're wrong, by the way. I've never heard of them, but they are wrong. 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Big capitalist. And he loves America, except he'd like to change the Supreme Court and some of the other things that are fundamental to our system. 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You know, my mom had a saying, a line that she would use on me when I was about 16 and running around with, you know, kids that she didn't necessarily care for. Son, show me your friends and I'll show you your future. And I thought it was unfair then. But I have to tell you, I think I've come to think of it as the single most reliable political instrument I own. And it doesn't need a pollster. Show me your friends and I'll show you your future. Michigan votes, barring something nobody sees coming. Abdul El Saeed wins the Democratic nomination for the United States Senate, not by a hair. The final Emerson survey had him up 15 points. The prediction markets have him at 97 cents on the dollar. Mallory McMorrow, Haley Stevens, has the governor, the retiring senator, and something north of $60 million in outside money behind her. More than $30 million of it from a single Israel-aligned group. The most that group has ever spent on one race. And she's going to lose because you cannot buy an election. Oh, Israel's so powerful. Aren't they? They got money in the election. Why aren't they winning this one? The more people try to, in the Democratic Party, try to make it so he cannot win, the stronger he becomes. So let's look at the man who's about to win and let's do it honestly. He's not a lightweight, biology and political science at Michigan, Rhodes Scholar, a doctorate at Oxford, you know, medical degree from Columbia. Oh, he's going to be great. He's going to be great, especially when it comes to things like, you know, pandemics. Detroit's health commissioner in his early 30s, then health director for Wayne County. He ran for governor in 2018. He lost. He came back. He's a physician who has actually run public health departments during the years when he was running a public health department. When he was doing it, it was nobody's idea of a good time. And he'll tell you plainly, I am not a socialist. His words. I do not believe I'm a socialist. I believe in capitalism. He told the Wall Street Journal, he's definitely not DSA. Okay, fine. Take him at his word. Let's take him at his word through all the way through this. Except my mother's voice. Okay, maybe he's not a socialist. But let's look at his friends and let's see his future. Bernie Sanders endorsed him and flew out to Detroit, Lansing, and Grand Rapids for him. Okay, he is a socialist. Alexandria Ocasio-Cortez cut an ad for him. She is. Every single member of the squad endorsed him. Tlaib, Omar, Presley, Summer Lee, Ramirez, all of them. Between 2017 and 2020, he spoke at 6 Democratic Socialist of America events. So he hangs out with them an awful lot. He headlined one of them, a fundraiser that raised $10,000 for the organization. So I'm guessing that his headline speech, his keynote, wasn't like, you guys are wrong. A Detroit chapter introduced him as a longtime friend. Show me your friends. He took his campaign to 2 Michigan campuses with another friend, Hassan Piker. You probably know the name by now. The Twitch streamer who said in 2019 that America deserved 9/11, who got suspended for it, and then called it satire afterwards. But all of his actions show it wasn't satire. Michigan State President Board of Trustees put out a statement before the event was held saying that comments attributed to the speaker the university had not invited were causing pain among Jewish students. The state news interviewed 13 students in the crowd. Most of them said they came for Piker. El Sayed embraced him on stage and joked about the whole controversy. The final hours of the Senate campaign, the hours a candidate spends where he most wants to be, he spent a content creator pool party, his time there, in Detroit. Piker was there. He wasn't ambushed by any of this. And that's what I want you to hear. Nobody tricked him. You know, he was asked about it directly and he defended it. And his defense is a real one. So let me give it to you. If you're serious about reaching people who have quit on politics entirely, you have to go where those people actually are. And those people, young men under 30, the demographic every consultant in both parties says is unreachable, are on Twitch. And they're not at a Rotary lunch. A campaign that only speaks in rooms where everybody already agrees isn't a campaign. It's a support group. And you know what? He's right about that. He's also right about $60 million of outside money landing on your opponent's heads makes your money out of politics message sounds less like a slogan and more like a receipt. He's right. So he's not stupid. He's maybe not even lying to you. Here's the problem. The label was never the thing. The room is the thing. A man's convictions tell you what he intends. His friends tell you what he'll be able to do, what he's willing to do. Which brings me to, we've been here before. 1948. A man, I bet 10 bucks, most people have never thought about even once, maybe never even heard of, Henry Wallace. This was Franklin Roosevelt's vice president, third term. Before that, he was the Secretary of Agriculture. Before that, he was a plant scientist who developed hybrid seed corn and quietly did more to feed the human race than most people who have won medals for it. Decent man, brilliant guy, dropped from the ticket in 1944, fired from the cabinet in 46 for saying we should get along with the Soviets. What a surprise. By 1948, he had had enough of Harry Truman and he ran for president himself on a brand new third party. So when people asked Henry Wallace what he was, he said, I'm a progressive capitalist. El Sayed. I'm a progressive capitalist. And he rejected the other word flatly, communist socialist. Nope. Then the Communist Party of the United States endorsed him. He didn't turn it down. Does any of this sound familiar? He didn't go looking for it either. Understand, he didn't look for it. But when it arrived, he took the view that if a man wants peace, you don't ask him for his papers at the door. So they came in. They organized. They filled halls. They filled seats on committees. They wrote language, you know, into a platform. And it worked for a while. Late in 1947, polls had Wallace over 20% of the American electorate. By July of 48, his convention finished up at Scheib Park in Philadelphia, big league baseball park. 32,000 people in the stands to hear him accept election night. You know how much he got? 2.4%. Fourth place. Behind the segregationalists. Now here's that's the part that people know. Here's the part that people don't know. 4 years later, September 1952, Henry Wallace published an essay called Where I Was Wrong. Okay. He wrote that the biggest mistake had been failing to denounce the communist takeover of Czechoslovakia in February of 1948, 5 months before the ballpark. He wrote that he had not accounted for the ruthlessness of the Moscow-trained men. He called Russian communism utterly evil. But by the time he wrote it, the party he had founded was no longer his. He'd walked away in 1950. The people who came in the door because they wanted peace were still there, still holding the gavel. And they ran their own ticket in 52. They got 140,000 votes. And then the whole thing just fell apart. The Friends didn't cost Henry Wallace an election. The Friends kept building. He was the front man. He was the name on the sign. He was sincere every day of it. He was the last man in the country to figure out what the hell he was a part of. It took him 4 years in a war in Korea to see what James Burnham could see from his magazine office in 1948. Now, let me be exact about what this rule is and what it's not, because it gets abused. It's not whether a man's parent came from one place or another. It's not about his

0: name. It's not about how he prays. That's the opposite of the rule. That's judging a man by the things he never chose. I don't want part of that, and neither should you. The rule is only about choices. Who you call, who you stand next to on stage, on purpose, whose crowd you borrow, because that's the crowd that shows up. Every one of those is a decision a grown man makes with his eyes wide open, and every one of them is on the record. He made his. Now, Michigan makes theirs. If I'm honest, my mother's line was never really aimed at politicians. She was aiming it at me in a driveway about a couple of guys with a motorcycle. Okay. She wasn't telling me those boys were evil. She was telling me that a person becomes the room he keeps walking into, and that he always, always is the last one to notice. So ask it about the man on your ballot. It's not going to change a single vote, but let's see if how things play out in the general. Because people need to see the friends you're surrounded by and then do the hard thing and ask it about yourself. Because my mom was right. Show me your friends and I'll show you your future. Good luck, Michigan.
1: Glenn Beck.

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0: So, do you actually own what you think you own? Because almost everything you have now lives on somebody else's servers. All of your books, your newspapers, your photographs, your court records, your kids' textbooks, your own family photos. They're on somebody else's servers. So what happens if someone or something decides that one of those digital assets should no longer be available in its current form for you? Tomorrow, I'm going to do a special after show program. I'm going to do a special hour and unpack this dystopian reality that we are already living in and nobody knows it. 1984 is right now. And it doesn't take an army of people to do it. It is remarkable what's happening. And once you're aware of it, your eyes will open and you will change things you do in your life. You will start paying attention to things. You will start living in a different way. You will. And it'll be a good thing. But you need to know. And so tomorrow, 1984 is now, right after this program. It'll be for insiders only. Got the chalkboard and everything else. It's something that you need to know and need to understand. And something we've been dealing with off and on in the news for the last 2 months. And I'm tying all of it together so you will understand what's headed our way quickly. Be somebody, you know, when you watch the news, people get frustrated because they watch the news and they're like, when did this happen? What is this? This is new. Mm-mm. It's been building for a very long time. And if you can see over the horizon, you can see what's coming your way. You don't panic. You don't freak out. And you can help others not freak out because you already know. Tomorrow's news today on this program. And we're going to do that tomorrow. Right after the program at noon Eastern time. You have to be an insider, so join at glennbeck.com/torch. glennbeck.com/torch. Become an insider, a Torch insider now. All kinds of things that are available, including the new lesson plan for Amendment Number 9. Amendment Number 9 is really, it's just so great. Amendment 9 may be my favorite. And our founders were so brilliant. You know, they put the Bill of Rights together, which basically says, no matter what anybody says, no matter what you're going to think in 20 years or 200 years, government does not have the right to do these things. You will never, ever, ever do these things. It's the law for the government. It's the handcuffs on our government. And the government and everybody else that wants power encourages us to forget about the Bill of Rights, but it's the one thing that sets America apart. No other nation has this. And Amendment 9 is, okay, we've got down all of these rights. And then one of our founders was so brilliant. They were like, you know what? Let's write down that these aren't the only rights. Let's make sure that just because we didn't list them here doesn't mean that the people don't have other rights that the government can't ever touch. That's what Amendment 9 means. You know, it's like your parents gave you a toolbox and they point out the hammer and the screwdriver and the wrench. Just because they didn't mention the pliers doesn't mean the pliers aren't in the toolbox. The pliers are in the toolbox and they're yours. Your parents gave them to you. so you can use them. And nobody else can touch them unless you want to lend them out, but you demand them back. Okay. So Ninth Amendment says there are other rights in the toolbox beside the ones specifically listed. We are having a debate, and especially with socialists, that healthcare is a right. No. And Amendment 9 makes it very, very clear. No, that's not a right. That's not a right. Why isn't it a right? I'll do it next. I'll go into Amendment 9 and how to win that argument. Because right now we're having an argument that parents don't have rights. There's no such thing. Parents belong to all of us, all of society. No, they don't. I mean, children don't belong to all society. They belong to their parents. And parents have rights. Amendment 9. Well, we need the right to health care. Well, no. Amendment 9. You don't have that right. What? How? I'll explain it coming up in just a second. And this is all in the lesson plan, and you're going to be able to get it, including a song, a snappy little number that is like really a pop hit about, you know, Amendment number 9. And I wrote these so your kids will, you can play them for your kids. You can give them to your grandkids, or you can give them to neighbor kids, whoever, anybody, and share them. And the idea is, I learned this from Schoolhouse Rock. Conjunction, junction, what's your function? I know how bill becomes law because of those songs. And so I wrote a song for each of the 10 amendments that will just drill into your kids' heads, and they'll be able to sing along with it. And if they like them, they'll listen to them over and over and over again, and they'll know all the amendments, things that we didn't know. You must know the Bill of Rights. So how do we argue that healthcare is not a right? How do we argue that, no, kids don't belong to everybody, they belong to the parents? How do we argue that with the Ninth Amendment? It all stems on you have the right. And that's what Amendment number 9 actually does. It says, just because it's not written down here doesn't mean it doesn't exist. All the people have all of the rights, all of them, and government cannot touch them. You can get this lesson plan and the songs and everything for the first 9 amendments. Next week will be the last one. It's not too late to start. Get all of the amendments, learn about them, teach them to yourselves and others. 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And America's 250. 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
19: News, I'm Ann Kara. Kauai in Indiana dealing with deadly flooding this weekend. Hurricane Lala, now a tropical storm, dumping as much as 2 feet of rain on the islands. Winds knocking out power to 70% of the Big Island. One person is dead. Areas of Indiana receiving more than 11 inches of rain in just 2 days, pushing rivers to record levels. At least six are dead there, including a four-year-old boy. A 60-day ceasefire between the U.S. and Iran is set to expire tomorrow without a peace deal. Iran accusing the U.S. of violating the ceasefire. Fox's Madeline Rivera.
20: The U.S., though, says this was all instigated by Iran when it started hitting ships transiting through the Strait of Hormuz. The president then strongly claimed in the beginning of July that the ceasefire was over, which was then followed by those strikes.
19: Another oil tanker says it was attacked on Friday in the Strait of Hormuz. 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
28: We're Nissan

Welcome to the Glenn Beck program. We have been doing these songs and these lesson plans for you and your kids, or, you know, your grandkids or whomever you have in your life, maybe even you. Honestly, our staff has learned so much just by going over these and using the lesson plans themselves and preparing them from you for you. It's the best thing about being a teacher. The best teachers are learning themselves. And then they're excited to share it. And we're so excited to share all these. In case you don't know what number 9 is, well, here, can we play the song? Play the song. This is what Amendment number 9 does.

So just because it's not written down doesn't mean it doesn't exist. Okay. Now remember, this is to tell the people what, this is to tell the government what rights the people have that you're never allowed to touch. Okay. You're never allowed to touch the guns of the people. They have a right to those and it's not to be infringed. You have a right to free speech. You have a right to all of these things. And, these are shields against interference. They are not vouchers that you turn in so you can speak, so you can have a gun. They're not vouchers. They're shields. That's really important. There's a difference between, a shield and a voucher or a claim check. Okay. Imagine you have the right to free speech, which you do.

That means the government cannot gag you, cannot jail you for criticizing the government or force you to mouth its slogans. You have to go along. And the government isn't passing laws because they know it would immediately be overturned. So what they've done is they've gotten into bed with public-private partnerships with media companies. And they've put pressure on people. Hey, don't say anything about the Hunter Biden laptop because of XYZ. And they go along with it. Okay. They can't compel you to do things. However, just because you have a right to free press doesn't mean the government has to buy you a printing press or give you free airtime on any network or compel a private newspaper to publish your op-ed. That's on you. It's a shield, not a voucher. The moment speech becomes claim on other people's resources, listen to this carefully because this is it. Once it becomes a claim on other people's resources, it stops becoming a right and it becomes a forced transfer. Healthcare and housing works exactly the same way. A right to free housing would mean the government can take the carpenter's time, the landlord's building, the taxpayer's wages, and deliver them to somebody else. That's not a retained right. What is that? That's a political decision to redistribute wealth. The Ninth Amendment was never meant to constitutionalize redistribution. Let's talk about parental rights here for a second, because these are the things that we're talking about. Free housing, free health care. You don't have a right to that because that forces the government to do something to other people. Now let's look at it takes a village. We should all, you know, we should all parent each other's kids. There is no such thing as parental rights. Parents have a deep pre-political right to raise their own children, to decide their education, their moral formation, their medical care within obvious limits and of abuse and things like that. Courts have recognized this for a century plus. Because it's the kind of right that the Ninth Amendment protects, something the people retain and never surrender to majorities or bureaucrats. Now, let's suppose that there's 51% of the village that decides the village should raise all children and that parents can't teach certain religious or political views, or the state has to seize children whose parents refuse a political curriculum or medical protocol. 51% voted for it. We set it up to the people. The people decided. No, the vote does not create a new constitutional power. The parental right still stands as a barrier. That is the point of enumerated rights retained by the people. They limit even what a Democratic majority may do. Free housing doesn't have this kind of character. No one retained a right to live in somebody else's house for free. No founding era American would have recognized a claim as a natural right. This brings me to something else. I wrote this down earlier when I was thinking about this, or did I? There is, you know, in our declaration, which you have to understand, the declaration is the precursor to this. That is the owner's manual. I'm sorry. That is the motto. That is the mission statement of our country. All men are created equal, endowed by their creator with certain inalienable rights. It's what we're going to create. And then the Constitution is the owner's manual. It's how to build that. Okay. You take away the mission statement and that Constitution will build a lot of other things that do not resemble the Declaration of Independence and our mission statement. So it's vital that you have the mission statement there. In it, it talks about nature's law and nature's God, that you have rights from nature's law and nature's God. And they put those in there for a reason. You have a natural right if you can observe it in nature. If it's happening in nature, then you know that's natural law. The animals are doing it. I can do it. Okay. Well, wait a minute. We know that I've seen bulls, you know, they don't care. They don't care if it's male or female. They don't care. Okay. So I have a right to that. This is a really horrible example because this is all just moral. And so, but it's a clear example.

a right to abandon the weakest? No. Yes, it happens with nature. Nature's God says, don't do that. We are better than the animals. Okay? We have more responsibility than the animals. So that's your first test. Then you get down to, is this a receipt? Am I just turning in, a ticket to claim my rights? No, you have your right. So does the majority have a right to create free housing or free healthcare? No. A majority can pass a law that taxes citizens that builds public housing or subsidizes rent. That's ordinary legislation. But it can also be repealed by a later majority. So that doesn't make, it's not a right. It's not a right. It's legislation. It doesn't become a constitutional right that courts must enforce against future legislatures. And it does not override the property rights of people whose money or land might be taken. If majority vote could manufacture new constitutional rights of this kind, then the majority vote would also manufacture a right to free speech suppression, or a right to confiscate firearms, or a right to seize children from parents who refuse to say whatever it is the mob says you have to say. The whole point of a written constitution with a Bill of Rights, including the Ninth Amendment, is that some things are placed beyond ordinary majority control. That is what keeps a country together. Because if it's only majority with nothing else, they will take your land. They will take what you own. They will take whatever is popular at the time. They will do. The Constitution sets limits on that, so you never go too far one way or the other. The framers understood the difference between liberty and spoils. Liberty is what you keep even when the majority dislikes it. What are spoils? What are spoils? Spoils are what the majority can temporarily award itself by taking it from the minority. You think of spoils from war. You go in, you conquer a people, you take whatever they have. That's not liberty. That's spoils. Healthcare and housing as positive entitlements belong in the second category of spoils. Parental authority belongs in the first. The Ninth Amendment was written to protect the first, not to constitutionalize spoils. That doesn't mean that you can't do it. You can find a way. It doesn't mean you have to be heartless. And the reason why we are having so many problems in this country is because we don't know who we are. We don't know what the rules are. This is like we're baseball teams that are going out and none of us know the rules. None of us know the rules. And we just look to nine guys in the crowd and we're like, can he do that? Is that all right? Well, yeah. Five of them say, yeah. Four of them say, absolutely not. Well, if we don't know the rules, we don't learn the rules. We have no desire to learn the rules. We're just like, okay, well, five of them said we could. Well, why did the four say no? What do they know that we don't know? This is our job. You know, I was talking yesterday about police officers. You know, 1828 is when London got its first police officer. Before that, it was the community. If somebody was robbing somebody, all the neighbors, if they saw something, it was their job to stop and get that person, bring them so they could go to court, and then return the money to the person they stole it from. And if they saw it and could stop it, and they didn't, it was on them. It was on them. They were just as bad. They were like an accomplice. They're just as bad. But as we grew bigger and bigger and bigger, we realized we don't have time to police everything. We don't have time to do that job. So we lent people in our own community the power to do that for us. Now we look at that power, police officers, and we're like, yeah, well, they can, I don't know what they can do. Well, can you do it? Can you do it? Is it constitutional? Can you do it? Can you go over, if you were in a neighborhood and somebody moves in and you got an HOA and everybody in the neighborhood decides,
You know, that guy just

0: moved in. Do you know how rich he is? Look at him. Look at the cars he drives. Look at his house. Look at the way they dress. They've got money coming out of their ears. We don't have that kind of money. You know what? His HOA fee, make it four times what we're paying. Can they vote to do that? Can they vote to say, you know what? Go just take his car. Bill, I'm hiring you. You go take his car. All of us in the neighborhood say, you have the right. Go take his car and then park it in Bill, you know, in Steve's garage. No, they don't have the right. If you don't have the right to do it, the police don't have the right to do it. If you don't have the right to do it, the government doesn't have the right to do it because they all come from you. You're loaning. Now, that doesn't mean you can go and build a jail in your own house because I have a right to do that. No. It's kind of like nature's God and nature. There are higher ideals. There are higher things. And we have decided as a community, we're not going to personally jail. We're going to take our vote. We're going to vote in a new system. We're going to take our money and we're going to pay for that system and they're going to build jails. And so that's the way it works. You don't like it, change people's minds and have them voted out.
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1: You know, so much of our world is common sense, just all based on common sense. And I think we have dismissed that. And I want to take a look at that. Talking about the Ninth Amendment got me thinking about my mother and the things my mother used to tell me. All the common sense things that we learned as kids, they're still valid.

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9: Hurricane Lala, now downgraded to a tropical storm, continues to drench Hawaii. I'm Ann Carrick, Fox News. Torrential rain and dangerous winds are pounding the islands despite narrowly missing a direct landfall. Experts predict the worst is yet to come, with some areas facing widespread power outages. Fox meteorologist Katie Byrne in Honolulu.
10: Hawaii Governor Josh Green is confirming that one person has died in a storm-related car accident over in the South Point area of the Big Island. One spot right outside of Hilo on the Big Island has already picked up more than 3 feet of rain. And lots of the hotels around here are preparing for the possibility of outages. They have flashlights ready for guests just in case. But we know already more than 100,000 customers have lost power in Hawaii. Most of those outages, of course, are over on the Big Island, where roughly 70% of customers who live there are without power and going into the overnight in the dark completely.
9: Storm Lala's impacts far from over across the islands. At least 6 people reported dead after rounds of heavy rain bring rivers in Indiana to record levels. Fox Weather's Adam Klotz.
11: It's really north of the Indianapolis suburbs where we've seen the absolute worst of this. And we've been stuck in a setup where we've seen round after round of heavy showers. In some of these communities, as much as a foot of rain has fallen over the course of the last week. All of that, the last several days, working its way down into streams and rivers. Ultimately, the largest river there, the White River, which runs through Indianapolis, that is where we've seen a whole lot of this flooding. We're up into the moderate to major stage with a lot of of this. Now, there is a little bit of good news where the heaviest rain may be beginning to wind down. But boy, there are still some showers out there, something we'll certainly be paying attention to, because obviously that ground absolutely saturated. Any additional rain will cause a problem, and we're still looking at a risk of flooding.
9: Hundreds of people evacuated from their homes. FEMA already approving an emergency declaration for Indiana to provide federal disaster assistance. 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
9: A 60-day ceasefire agreement between the U.S. and Iran is set to expire tomorrow without a peace deal. Fox's Madeline Rivera reports from Washington.
14: That ceasefire agreement had been interrupted by multiple days of strikes between the two sides. Reuters reports because of that, per an Iranian source, there is now no talk of an extension as they accuse the U.S. of violating the ceasefire agreement. The U.S., though, says this was all instigated by Iran when it started hitting ships transiting through the Strait of Hormuz. The president then strongly claimed in the beginning of July that the ceasefire was over, which was then followed by those strikes. The U.S. paused its attacks at the end of July in order to give diplomacy some room, administration officials say. But there had been reports that the tit-for-tat had depleted U.S. munitions.
9: The Trump administration has denied those reports about munitions shortages. The USS Lincoln is set to be replaced by the USS George Washington after having been deployed for more than 240 days. Meanwhile, another oil tanker says it was attacked on Friday while traveling through the Strait of Hormuz. One person is dead, four others wounded during a shooting at an outdoor concert Saturday evening in Lexington, Kentucky. Police responded to Charles Young Park at about 6:48 p.m. and reporting no known suspects. Lexington Police Chief Lawrence Weathers asking the public to cooperate with investigators as they search for the person or people responsible.
15: We need a whole community to come together because this is not just one issue, one problem. This affects everybody and affects a lot of people.
9: Two of the four wounded are children ages 4 and 14. Police say the surviving victims have non-life-threatening injuries. One person is dead and four others wounded after a shooting early this morning in Hartford, Connecticut. Police found about 100 people at the scene. One victim remains in critical but stable condition as investigators search for answers. I'm Ann Carrick, and this is Fox News.
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1: Hello, America. Bill Maher had an amazing monologue. I mean, usually I'll watch just the highlight of it. I watched this full 10-minute monologue. I've never seen anything like it. And the people in his audience gasped at what he was saying. What was he saying? Wait until you hear it. I'll play parts of it and give you the full context here in just 60 seconds.
2: 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So go to BYRNA, BYRNA.com/Glenn.
1: So Bill Maher, definitely not a conservative, came out and said, hey, my vote is up for grabs. If these socialists are the choice, have you read what they say? You hear what they're for? I'm not with them. And apparently he said, I went on vacation and everybody was yelling at me, how dare you're a Republican. He's like, I'm not a Republican. I'm just not stupid. So he reads a few sentences out loud on HBO and his own audience gasps at this. This is not a conservative audience. It's not a church crowd in Tulsa. It's Los Angeles, an audience that shows up on a Friday night to laugh at Republicans. And Maher told them the Democratic Socialists of America have gone openly communist. That when the president says it, it happens to be true. And that his own party being right now, his own words, is being colonized. Then he read from a post of one of Mayor Mamdani's top aides urging people to vote for communist candidates, and the room went deathly quiet. Listen.
3: Donald Trump has told 1 trillion lies, but when he says the Democratic Socialists of America are actually communist, that's not one of them. And it's not hard to prove it. Just by quoting the DSA and their candidates. Let's just read the quotes. The DSA platform says you work as much as you are able and no more than needed. If that was any closer to Karl Marx's dictum from each according to his abilities to each according to his needs, they'd be sued for plagiarism. Not to leave any doubt, New York Mayor Mamdani once tweeted Karl Marx's words exactly. They're not trying to hide it. Their most popular influencer, Hassan Piker, thinks communism is so groovy. He laments the fall of the two of the most murderous regimes in history, the Soviet Union and Chairman Mao's China. Mamdani's aide, his top aide, Sia Weaver, said, if you don't believe in the government's sacred right to seize property, it's over. And impoverish the white middle class. What? That's a goal?
1: He then he goes on, and the key to this, the reason, the response to the gasp, the most important thing he said all night, he just read a tweet that said more people should vote for communists, and it was from a Democratic Socialist candidate, okay? And they went, ah. He looked at them and said, good, I'm glad you're shocked. People have to realize this is going on. We're in a moment here right now. And Bill Maher may be the most important man on the planet to stop this. This is something that I've been warning about forever. This is the reason I do this job. If it wasn't for the people who are actually communist, actually socialist, actually want to destroy our country, if they were just Democrats, I wouldn't be doing this job. I really wouldn't. It's not worth it. It's not. These people are serious, and I've seen them coming forever. But here's what I want you to understand in the moment. Nothing red was leaked. Nothing was hacked. Nothing came from a whistleblower or an undercover camera or a dossier. Everything he said in that entire monologue, and I urge you to go watch the whole thing and then share it, is published. It's sitting public. It's sitting on a website with a nice red and white design and a friendly cartoon fist waiting for anybody in America or around the world to click on it. The address of this program is dsausa.org. dsausa.org. Write it down. It is the most effective thing in American politics right now, and neither party wants to talk about it. So let me tell you what's on it. They call it Workers Deserve More. It opens with a lovely little story about a day off in the world without capitalism. You don't have debt. You have no mortgage, no landlord, no health insurance because you don't need it. Food, education, energy, medicine, transportation are no longer businesses. You can walk your kids to school. You can read a book. You meet friends for dinner. It reads like a brochure for a very nice retirement community. And that's the point. That's the part they want you to read. Then scroll. Under the headings of mass incarceration, they don't say reform the police. They say demilitarize departments, break the police unions, and move the money as steps towards, their words, not mine, fully abolishing the police and prison system. End quote. That's a sign of a lunacy. That's just lunacy. These are lunatics. But why stop there? Under working class democracy, they call for abolishing the Senate, abolishing the Electoral College, replacing the president and the Supreme Court with an executive and judiciary chosen by Congress, answerable only to Congress. I want you to think about that one. This isn't a policy proposal. This is the removal of two of the three branches of the government of the United States. This is a complete redo of the Constitution. It's throwing all of it out and starting fresh. The end of that? Democrats, is that what you want? Under economic democracy, public ownership of the largest corporations and essential industries. So they do want to own the machine. Okay. Under foreign policy, defund the Department of War. Now listen to this. I just want you to think, what is the world's response for America defunding the Department of War, closing all of our overseas bases, abolishing ICE, an end to all detention and deportation, amnesty for everyone, regardless of status, an end to sanctions on Cuba, Venezuela, and Iran. Those three countries by name on their own website. Wow, that's quite a world, isn't it? And in the preamble, the sentence that ties the whole thing together, they are building a party to draft a new constitution and to create a new democratic socialist republic. Not amend this, not to reform America, draft a new one. Now, you share this with people, I can guarantee you, I can see it because I can see it in my own family's eyes, okay? What they'll do is they'll roll their eyes. They're like, these are fringe kids on the internet. They don't speak for anybody. Mm-hmm. Well, the website answers that, too. There's an author's note at the bottom. The program was drafted by a committee elected through the process of their own 2025 national convention. The committee included members of their national political community, their board of directors, and leaders of their national committees. They went to the NPC to amend, finalize, and approve. This is not a blog post. This was a ratified governing document produced by leadership for the purpose of guiding those who get their endorsement. Okay? And that endorsement is very important to some people. This is not the Democratic platform. We care about those, right? You're supposed to care about those. What's in there? It tells you. And this isn't a small organization anymore. On the 4th of July, they announced they passed 121,000 members, which, according to their own numbers, makes them the largest socialist organization in American history, larger than Eugene Debs' Socialist Party at its peak in 1912. Also, the Marxist Unity Group faction, the one Marr named, holds three of the 25 seats on that national board. Five of their members won congressional primaries this year. Now, the second thing you're going to hear is you're taking this out of context. You're exaggerating. That's a right-wing talking point. No. No, actually, the loudest voices saying it out louder right now have a D after their name. John Fetterman on the Democratic Socialist Agenda, quote, "This isn't a big tent, it's anarchy." And then the question he put to his own parties, why can't Democrats call this out? Henry Cuellar of Texas, quote, I read their platform and it's radical. He wants Democrats to reject it by name. Now he's got standing to say it. He says they spent more than $20 million trying to primary him twice. He beat them both times running on border security and oil and gas jobs in a Democratic primary. Mark Kelly of Arizona warned that abolishing police, prisons and borders and defunding the Pentagon don't make sense and will cost his party seats. Annie Andrews, running for the Senate in South Carolina as a Democrat, called the ideas un-American and unhinged. Rahm Emanuel says it's a losing message anywhere outside of a few zip codes. And Chuck Schumer, asked directly whether his platform belongs in the Democratic Party, wouldn't answer because that guy's terrified. There's one more piece, and it's the part most people have not heard. Fox reported that people identifying themselves as DSA's own international committee have signed on to a statement from a group called Friends of Socialist China, a pledge to support and defend Chinese socialism, which, by the way, I just want you to know that socialism is full-fledged communism. Okay? They say they're not for communism. Well, they don't, but others say they're not for communism. Yet they describe China as socialist. By the way, let's not confuse. When I say they, I mean the Democrats say they're not communists, but you're in bed with socialists who describe themselves as communist, at least half of them. And they describe the record of the socialist countries as overwhelmingly positive and calls the idea that socialism produces oppression a piece of capitalist propaganda that needs correcting. Some of those names have been on that list since 2022. This is not an outlier. In January, the DSA issued a formal statement demanding that Nicolas Maduro be returned to Venezuela. A Research Institute report in February documented their delegation's meeting with Maduro and the head of Cuba, followed by campaigns back home pushing exactly the policy priorities those governments wanted, including taking Cuba off the terror sponsor list. Prison camps and thought control are propaganda. Really? Maduro should be restored. Have you talked to people who live there? The Chinese model deserves defending. Their words, their letterhead, their website, not mine. So here's where I'm landing on this, and it might not be where you would think. We don't need to beat these people. We need to provide the introduction to these people. You know, they can't wait to tell you who they are. Look at the numbers. Echelon Insights asked voters, the free market came back at 40 plus 41. Capitalism plus 20. The DSA minus 21. Socialism minus 29. Communism minus 73. When Reuters and Ipsos asked whether Democratic Socialists have good ideas, 51% said few or none. But in the same poll, 47% of Americans said they don't really even understand what Democratic Socialist policies actually are, so they couldn't comment. Half the country has not been shown this document. Half the country have no idea. And in that vacuum, all they've heard is libraries and fire departments and free healthcare and a nice story about a day off. That's why the fight isn't an argument. It really is a link. When your brother-in-law tells you this is fear-mongering, don't debate him. Don't cite me. I'm not the source. I don't want to be. Just send him the URL. DSAUSA.org. Let him find the words, fully abolishing the police and prison system on his own screen, in their own typeface, their own logo at the top. Let him scroll down to see the author's note and see that the leadership has signed off on it. Because the moment somebody discovers this for himself, it stops being a talking point from a radio host and becomes something he knows. That's why I've always told you, you have to do your own homework. I discovered when I was 30 that there was very little that I actually knew myself. I had been told a lot of things, but I hadn't earned the right to say that's something I truly believed. It was something I had heard or something that I was taught. I had to go out and find them for myself. And that's the beginning of what was happening in Marr's studio. Nobody argued anyone into anything. He just read out loud from a document to a room full of people who thought they knew what they were supporting. And they made a sound. Oh, boy. They wrote it down. They put it on the internet. They're proud of it. All we have to do is introduce them to the rest of America. Let Americans read it. DSAUSA.org.

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0: So, Wisconsin having their primary, and it's amazing who is rallying around Francesca Hahn. She has chosen to campaign with Piker and Ilhan Omar. She's Democratic Socialist, you know, but she says she's not that kind of Democratic Socialist. She's not going that far. Really? Really? Because I've heard you when you're with the people who agree with that kind of stuff and you say all of the things that they're saying. Yeah, that's our goal. But she says to you when she's running for election, no, I'm not that far, but I am a Democratic Socialist. I got news for you. You read that website. Would you attach your name to the, would you say, yeah, I would like them to endorse me? Nope. I wouldn't. I don't care how big your tent is. At some point, your tent is too big. Your tent is too big. Would you say your tent is just a big tent if you let Klan members into it? No. No, first of all, you wouldn't have a tent because they'd be cutting it up and making new uniforms for everybody. No, it's not a tent. That's not something you do. You don't invite the Klan because the Klan can help you. You decide that's a bridge too far. The DSA wanting to destroy the United States of America and restart it with a whole new system is a bridge too far. No. No, she doesn't. And she's even campaigning with Piker, a guy who said, America deserved 9/11 and said communism is an honorable goal. And they quote, you know, killing capitalists is a choice. What? In what world is that just a choice? I mean, it is a choice. It's a bad choice. It's an evil choice. It's a choice that should get you sent to prison. But I guess if you've abolished all of the prisons, that's not going to happen. She is ahead now in the primary. And anything that has gone to stop her has only made her stronger. Because that's the only thing the Democrats know how to do is get in bed with these people. And then when they start to win, then they try behind the scenes to do every trick they can to stop them. And that only makes her base stronger because they're like, look, they're everything we told you they were. So what's going to happen? Who is she? Why does this matter in Wisconsin? What's a sewer socialist? I'll explain. Top of the hour. Stand by, more in a minute.
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17: News. I'm Paul Stevens. Lala now downgraded to a tropical storm, but still hitting Hawaii.
18: We've already seen the damage it's caused over on the Big Island, where the governor says we've already seen a number of homes damaged. More than a dozen roofs have been ripped off. 2 homes have been completely swept away because of just heavy rainfall.
17: Fox Weather's Katie Byrne in Honolulu. At least 6 people killed by deadly Indiana flooding.
19: It's really north of the Indianapolis suburbs where we've seen the absolute worst of this. And we've been stuck in a setup where we've seen round after round of heavy showers. In some of these communities, as much as a foot of rain has fallen over the course of the last week.
17: Fox Weather's Adam Klotz. 1 person killed, 4 others hurt in a mass shooting during an outdoor concert in Kentucky Saturday night. No arrests yet. And at least police arresting a 19-year-old Cameron Harris in connection with Saturday's shooting at Virginia State University. 5 people hurt. 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

So I want to take this a step further here. The DSA asked several questions about their own platform, and their own chair answered seven questions. And I think it's worth looking at these seven questions. Abolish the Senate. Is that really what it? Replace the presidency and the Supreme Court. Abolish ICE. Abolish borders. Defund the Pentagon. Abolish prisons. Government ownership of the largest corporation. Seven yeses to all of those. Okay? Seven yeses. On the Senate, they said, well, it's an old timey kind of worn out idea. And it came from the British House of Lords. And it was built to keep ordinary people from having too much to say. That's checkable. I mean, okay, maybe. Let's check it, shall we? It's not true. And it's easy to find this. In Philadelphia, the delegates from Delaware carried a written order in their coat pockets. Their own legislature and their governor had forbidden them to give up equal representation under any terms, under any bargain. No, this was not the Lords protecting privilege. This was the small guy. This was a small state saying, wait a minute. If Virginia and Pennsylvania can just outvote us forever, we're not signing. No second chamber with that in it. No country. That's the whole origin. It was leverage, not aristocracy. All of the rich people were living in these big states, New York, Virginia, and the little states, they were the poor farmers. And they were like, wait a minute. These states, they have all the corporations. They have everything there. They'll just outvote us. No. And as I told you, the DSA plan has already been tried in America by Americans on purpose. In 1776 in Pennsylvania, new constitution is coming for Pennsylvania. And they decide no governor, just one house, no break of any kind, just the house. Okay. Benjamin Franklin thought two chambers were absurd. The snake with the head at each end pulling itself apart is, you know, one of the cartoons that comes to mind. Inside of a year, that single chamber required every voter to swear a loyalty oath to Pennsylvania. If you refused it, you lost your vote. You're standing in court. In some cases, you lost your property. The Quakers refused on religious grounds, and they were stripped. October 1779, a mob marched on the House of Philadelphia, and a lawyer who committed the crime of defending accused loyalists in the court, he barricaded himself in with about 20 friends. Gunfire from the windows, gunfire from the streets, men died on the pavement. That lawyer was James Wilson. He had signed the Declaration. He would go on to sign the Constitution and sit on the first Supreme Court. Okay. The house was known afterwards as Fort Wilson. Pennsylvania threw that Constitution out. It was a disaster. They started it in 1776. By 1790, it was over. Okay. The second chamber isn't there to protect the powerful. It is there so a bad afternoon can't become law by sundown. Now, in fairness, Nebraska has a single house legislature since the Depression, and it works. It's also nonpartisan, about the size of a large church congregation. So the DSA is proposing the opposite of Nebraska. They're proposing Pennsylvania, and that didn't work. The next thing when you listen to these people is listen for their disqualifiers, because they all use them. And when in this questioning from the press, the DSA chairperson did the same thing. Abolish ICE. Absolutely. Defund the Pentagon. Yes. Government ownership of large corporations. Absolutely. No hesitation. No daylight. Abolish borders. Abolish prisons. It comes with two extra words attached. Well, long-term, yes. As part of a long-term plan. Yeah. Okay. That's not a hedge. That's a schedule. And for anybody who's listened to me for a long time, oh, you're going to love this little romp through history. Because there was a general of the Romans who's remembered for never, ever fighting. Hannibal was loose in Italy. He was burning his way south. Rome wanted a battle. But Fabius refused to give him one. He shadowed the army instead. He burned the crops ahead of it. He picked off stragglers, wore it down, never ever meant him in the field. Okay. Rome despised him for it. They nicknamed him the delayer. It was meant as an insult. So they set his strategy aside and they marched out to meet Hannibal in the open.
and buried a generation of their own young men in a single afternoon. Then they went back to Fabius, and he won the war by refusing to fight it. Why am I telling you this? Because that takes us to London. 1884, a group of socialists chose his name for their society. The Fabian Society. Deliberately. And they knew exactly what they were signaling. Their coat of arms is a wolf wearing a sheep's clothing. The stained glass window, the famous Fabian socialist stained glass window, they had it commissioned. It shows the founders swinging hammers at the globe on an anvil while somebody else is heating up the world. They're beating it into a totally different shape. So when a party chair tells you that the borders and the prisons are a long-term project, believe her. Gradualism is not an accusation you have to prove against these people. It's a boast they've been making for 140 years. Three. Last question's already been answered. The last line on the item on the list was government public ownership of most large corporations. And they say, absolutely. This one has been run as a live experiment, and we have the receipts. Over and over and over again, it never works. Russia, winter after the revolution. Decrees come in a rush. Factories belong to the workers now. The land belongs to the peasants. The bankers belong to the states. And to feed the cities, armed detachments go out into the countryside to take the harvest at whatever price the state names. Now put yourself on this farm. You've got seed and a season and a back that hurts most likely because you're a farmer. What's your incentive? To plant more? Because if you plant more, they'll just take more. Plant less, they take less. And you keep your family fed on what's hidden in the barn. So every farmer did the same thing because it's human nature. Every single one of them independently arrived at the same arithmetic.

Once people understand what democratic socialism, aka communism, actually is, they're not interested. They're not interested. As I said a few minutes ago, this is the best thing that could happen to us. I'm really optimistic. I saw that monologue from Bill Maher, and I thought, that is fabulous. That is fabulous. He's not on my side. I mean, I could go on his show. He used to ask me to come on his show all the time. I would always say no, because I'm not going to be on a show where, you know, you have, you know, I'm going to play the Christian and you're the lion and we have all the spectators cheering when you eat me. No, I'm not interested in that. But this is all the stuff that he used to make fun of. He used to make fun. When I said, you know, Barack Obama, he's putting Chairman Mao on the Christmas tree. And that's not just a joke. That's not just a, oh, I'm going to show them, ha ha, I don't really believe in Mao. No, no, that those forces were in and around him. And this all started to take root. These guys have been around forever. But this all started to take root once you put a community organizer in the White House. And, you know, if you were paying attention, and you're a catastrophist, I admit, there's a lot of things that I said, you know, could happen that thank God they didn't happen. But the general storyline did. And that's because if you just take people at their word, if you just look for the signs, especially when you listen to politicians who say, I'm not that, but they're hanging around all of the people. My mom used to say, show me your friends, I'll show you your future. That's, I guess, what I remembered that everybody else in politics forgot. There's a lot of stuff that our parents talk to us, our grandparents talk to us about. Oh, they taught us little phrases that are true. They were around forever because they were true, and they're true today. Show me your friends, and I'll show you your future. If your friends are those who are advocating for violence for the Palestinians, are advocating for Hamas and Hezbollah, your friends are in Iran and Venezuela and Cuba. I know who you are because those are your friends. That is your future. And as much as you want to say, nah, I'm not for that. Well, but all of your friends are. And I know you say that in front of me. You know, it's interesting. It's like all these Islamists who all claim they're for, yeah, I'm absolutely for you. Yes, thank you. LGBTQ. Oh, I'm with the two-spirited people myself. I've been there fighting for you. But they'll never say that in their mosque. They'll never say that to their own people. Why? Because that's not what they really are. They're using you. They're using you. And you're just dumb enough to believe it. It's just time to wake up. That's all it is. Wake up. They now are telling you, you don't need me or anybody else to translate. You just have to go to their own websites. You just read what they say. Now, my guess is these websites are going to start to change. And they're going to start taking some of these things, because I think these are going to become very unpopular. They're popular now in the primaries. Let's see how popular they are in Wisconsin when Hong is actually running for governor against somebody else that has some common sense and is not this person. Wisconsin is going to be tough because Wisconsin, as I will show you, has been socialist. It's had the first socialist mayors in the country. It's been socialist for a very long time. It's not Minnesota. It's actually Wisconsin that is the head of this snake and has been for the beginning, since the beginning. And they were all Fabian socialists. When I talk to you next hour about the sewer socialist, what is a sewer socialist? Comes from Wisconsin. It's really important that you understand that, because that's what Hong is. She's a sewer socialist. She says she is. But you have to remember, who are her friends? Who is she inviting up on stage? Why would she be with Piker? Why would she be with a guy who says all of these horrible things? Is she using him? Or is she a sewer socialist that is actually a deep progressive? That's my guess. That's my guess. But when you have to guess on who a person is and you're guessing what their character is,

0: and they're standing with people who absolutely hate America, I don't think I'm going to guess in that direction. I don't think I'm going to go, well, you know what? I'm going to let this one slide. I think I'm going to go with her anyway. I think you have to take those people seriously because we've seen what's happening in our country.
1: Doesn't matter if you drive a truck or a Tesla. Raising good kids takes the same kind of love. More Glenn Beck next.
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lot of great responses from the insiders. We have to approach the members of the DSA as enemies of the Republic. They don't deserve participation in an election. Will we allow the CCP to participate in the election? Look, if you are an American citizen, you have a right to run and you have a right to vote. Our problem is not the people running, and it is not the DSA. Honestly, our problem is the press. Our problem is they have allowed these people to embed and to hide. And now that they are, announcing who they are, they still are not covering it. And this is an anathema to, America. It can't be. If that's unfortunately what we decide, that's where we're going. I don't know how these people get in. So there's some of them. I don't know how you're going to get into Congress and give them a security clearance. You can't. You can't. Really, it is the press that is keeping all of it quiet.

0: Honolulu's News Radio 830 KHVH. You've tried it all. 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
9: A rough storm. I'm Paul Stevens, Fox News. At least one person confirmed killed so far as Storm Lala continues to sweep across Hawaii. Fox Weather's Katie Byrne in Honolulu.
10: We've already seen the damage it's caused over on the Big Island, where the governor says we've already seen a number of homes damaged. More than a dozen roofs have been ripped off. Two homes have been completely swept away because of just heavy rainfall. One spot on the Big Island has picked up more than 3 feet of rain. So mudslides are also possible. That's something that officials are looking out for. Officials here are also warning people that these winds could pick things up and send them flying as projectiles because of how strong they are. The good news is the worst of it for us is hitting in the overnight hours. So no one's really outside.
9: Almost 70% of the Big Island has reportedly lost power because of strong winds. Hawaii Governor Josh Green has already declared a state of emergency. Meantime, heavy rain triggering massive flooding in Indiana, where at least six people have been killed. Several others are said to be missing.
11: So it has been relentless over the course of the entire week, and it took a couple of days for all of that water to funnel down into some of the streams and rivers. The White River runs through Indianapolis, and you're seeing some major to moderate flood stages there as all of that water tries to rush down in a very small area. That is why the flooding is happening along the rivers. Now, the good news is some of that rain beginning to die down a little bit. Still a risk of some showers. You're seeing them beginning to move in Indiana right now. The heaviest rain has actually moved a little farther off towards the east, and you're going to get dry days by the time you get into Monday and Tuesday. The risk of flooding today does shift towards the east. You're looking more like the Appalachian Mountains as you're wringing up some of that moisture that continues to move its way across the Midwest.
9: And that is Fox Weather's Adam Klotz. Hundreds of people have been evacuated from their homes. FEMA already approving an emergency declaration for Indiana to provide federal disaster assistance. 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
9: Word of a deadly bus crash in Hungary that's killed 12 people and left at least 10 others seriously hurt. Police say the bus carried Polish tourists home from a pilgrimage in Bosnia when it veered off the M3 motorway and overturned in a ditch around 1 a.m. this morning. It's about 87 miles east of Budapest. Nearly 60 people on board. Several passengers became trapped underneath the bus. Investigators think the driver may have fallen asleep and caused the crash. That driver has been taken into police custody. Police, meantime, in North Carolina say they have arrested a man they accuse of attacking a DoorDash driver with a baseball bat.
16: Police believe the attack stemmed from a road rage incident. 44-year-old Stanley Shockley is now charged with assault with a deadly weapon with intent to kill or inflict serious injury. The victim, Kristen Phillips, a mother of three, was delivering food for DoorDash. Phillips managed to take herself to the hospital where she suffered multiple skull fractures and brain bleeds. DoorDash has released a statement following Shockley's arrest, saying what this dasher went through is horrific and we're relieved she's safe and on the road to recovery. We're grateful to law enforcement for making an arrest and will continue to assist their investigation any way we can.
9: And that is Fox's Chanley Painter, the suspect being held without bond while the victim is reportedly still recovering. At least one person dead, four others wounded after a shooting in Hartford, Connecticut. Police responding around 1:40 a.m. this morning, finding a big crowd of about 100 people on hand at the scene. One victim was pronounced dead while a man in his 30s is still in critical but stable condition. Three other victims listed as stable. Police believe just one gun was used in that attack as their investigation continues. The four surviving victims arriving at area hospitals, some were taken there and or arrived in private vehicles. I'm Paul Stevens, and this is Fox News.
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1: Hello, America. Welcome to the Glenn Beck Program. Well, the results are in Minnesota, or I'm sorry, Michigan. And if you haven't heard yet, New York Times called it for El Said, but it was 14,000 votes away. That's not a landslide. And that doesn't bode well, in my opinion. It doesn't bode well. There's got to be, out of 426,000 people that voted for Haley, how many of those will not vote for Said? How many of those were saying, no, not that guy, not that guy? Don't know. I don't know. But I do know that, you know, the average guy who was building cars in Detroit or is building cars in Detroit, the average blue-collar worker is not going to go with the, you know, the Islamist, socialist, highfalutin, you know, Rhodes Scholar. It just doesn't seem like a match. To me, and I think there's enough people that know what socialist is, they know what the Red-Green Alliance is, and they're starting to wake up in the Democratic Party, and they don't want anything to do with it. So we'll see what this means. I have Delano Squires on. He's great. He's with the Heritage Foundation. He is now the Center for Human Flourishing director. He's written a book called The Vanishing Black Family. And I really want to get his read on what happened. And then I think he is, you know, his book is, you know, The Vanishing Black Family. It's what happened. How did this happen? Especially since 1960. If you know the stats, and he'll go through them, of 1960, the black family was healthier than the white family. What happened? He's on it. We're going to talk to him in 60 seconds. You've been hearing about the struggles with the country's housing market for a couple of years now. Higher mortgage rates have led to stagnation, and home sellers and buyers are sitting on the sideline. Well, the Fed has dropped the rates, but it really hasn't solved the issue home buyers and sellers are facing. And if you need to sell or buy a home, I strongly urge you to check out my company, realestateagentsitrust.com. 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Delano, welcome, my man. How are you?
2: Good to see you, Glenn. Good to hear from you.
1: Yeah, it's good to have you. I'm glad you're in our studios in Dallas. I'm sorry I wasn't there to greet you myself, but it's good to have you on the program. Tell me what your thoughts are on what happened with El Said.
2: Yeah, this is a interesting race. I mean, obviously, a lot of progressive Democrats have been making headway in the party, and obviously the party is scrambling to figure out what to do with them. You know, as somebody who grew up in New York, I saw this first with Mamdani. I think he's a different type of politician. So it is interesting to see others trying to sort of follow in his footsteps. I'm thinking of Janice Lewis George in Washington, D.C., and it seems like El Said is, you know, a similar character, even though from what I've read, he doesn't identify as a democratic socialist and actually calls himself a capitalist, but he takes positions that are obviously, to the far left. Right. So this seems to be the left is going through something similar to what the right went through, in the Tea Party era, where you have that faction that wants to pull the party, in its, you know, in a more extreme direction, if you want to look at it like that. And it'll be interesting to see where the party ultimately settles out, but clearly a lot of people were surprised.
1: I don't want to spend a lot of time on this, but it amazes me. You remember when the Tea Party, they were just asking for lower taxes and follow the Constitution, and they were made into crazies, and that they hate America, they want to destroy the nation, all of these things, and they just went on and on and on about how the main party just has to get control of all these crazies. Here you have a party that actually states, I hate America. Yeah. I want to dismantle our form of government. And the press is just like, yeah, well, they just have a different opinion. And well, let's see who wins. I mean, it's incredible.
2: Yeah, but I think that the left is going to have to deal with this regardless, because even the people who they would say are more mainstream are still far to the left of the average median Democrat in, let's call it 1990. These are not Bill Clinton's Democrats. That's for sure.
1: No, no. So, is this good news for, I mean, especially I look at Detroit, anybody who is working, you know, on cars, anybody who is a blue collar worker, I just don't see them identifying with El Saeed. I mean, I don't see him identifying with anybody, but I could see them. And if, do you have any, and I don't know where I'm pulling this from. So I could be horribly wrong on this, Delano, but I seem to remember that there's no love lost between the Arabs and the blacks. And I'm speaking, you know, big picture here. Is that a misunderstanding that I have?
2: Well, that's an interesting question. I think, the issue of obviously in the Middle East and Gaza, those are big issues. My sense is for more progressive, especially younger black voters. I don't know if it's as big an issue for older black voters. The interesting thing is that Stevens won Wayne County, which has the largest, you know, black population by about 5 points.
1: Right.
2: So it'll be interesting to see the exit polls to see where black voters ended up with El Saeed. But my sense is that a lot of voters across race, across ethnicity are concerned about the material issues. And even conservatives, I'm looking online, conservatives are saying, look, the Republican Party has to do something about affordability. And obviously Democrats are taking that message. And I think their solutions and their proposals are ultimately going to be worse, like city run grocery stores. But it seems like those kitchen table issues are the types of things that people are responding to. So both the left and the right have to figure out, okay, what is our affordability agenda, both for young people who are feeling the squeeze, obviously at a different stage of life, and for, you know, middle-aged and older Americans.
1: You know, it's amazing to me because I've said to the president that, you know, he should be going for, we're going to cut all of the federal regulations, you know, except for the things that, you know, get people killed. Cut as many of those federal regulations for housing. Build. Cut everything you have to cut within reason to get all of this regulation out. I mean, the regulations for building homes and everything has, I think it is quadrupled in the last 10 years. It's insane. Cut them. Let people build again. That should be our answer, is build. And I don't know why the Republicans are not. They just seem really lost on, as you said, the kitchen table stuff. What about my food? What about my gasoline? What about my house? What about my job? They've got to get that message right. Because the socialists, they have the right diagnosis. They have the wrong prescription.
2: Yes, and I actually think the point that you raise is a very interesting one, because it touches on something of human nature. I worked 15 years in local government in Washington, D.C., and just from my experience and observation, if you come to someone and you say, okay, I know you've identified a problem in your life, there's an issue of affordability, and if one of the responses is, I'm going to cut government in such a way that it will eventually redound to your benefit, and then the other person says, well, I'm going to give you something so that you can afford the things that you want, my sense is that a good number of people are going to take the second option, because getting something in hand.
1: Just the handout.
2: Correct. And that's how conservatives would frame it, as a handout. But for instance, let's go back to housing. If you live in a city and the city says, okay, we're going to set aside $10 million for first time home buyer programs or affordable home buyer programs, where if you go through this training, you will get cash in hand. I don't know. Let's call it $10,000 or $15,000 to go towards your closing payment. That to me is going to strike people as a much more attractive option than a different politician saying, I'm going to cut regulations that will, you know, down the road, bring down the cost of housing for you.
1: So here's the problem, Delano, that I think that Trump is having right now. He is, and you may disagree with this, but as I see it, he is redesigning the entire world. He is, He's basically fixing the plumbing and rewiring the entire house. None of it's sexy. And if you own the house, it's the last thing you want to do is have a contractor come in when you just want to fix your house up, make it nicer. And he says, we really should start with the electrical system. It's a fire hazard and the plumbing is all shot. You don't want to do that. Okay. But you have to do that if you're going to have a house. And so he's spending all of his time on that stuff because he saw I can change this quickly and give stuff away or tweak this here and tweak this here. But then after 4 years, it can all be done. I've got to put the deep work in on the infrastructure to give us ready for the next century. There's got to be some combination of that. And that's my frustration. A, nobody understands that. And even if you do understand that, it doesn't help you while you're paying your bills. Mm-hmm. So there's got to be some way to do a combination. And hey, look, we're doing this long term, but in the short term, we're going to cut all the regulate or long term, we're going to cut all the regulations so you can build, but you need something to help you now. So Here's a $10,000 benefit or something like that. I think if you can explain it that way, you could get the best of both worlds.
2: Right. And I think that's a perfect analogy. And to your point, as a homeowner, there's certain things that if they go wrong in your house, the infrastructure issues, yes, they're not sexy, but they certainly are expensive. But if you're a child in one of the bedrooms and I don't know, you know, your bed is lumpy or there's mold in your room, Then your thing is like, I'm not actually as interested in, you know, whether the water heater is on its last legs. I want to address those things that affect me on an everyday basis first. And I think finding that balance is the right thing. So I can give you one tangible example, even something like the Trump accounts. Right. Where particularly parents with young children can say, I'm going to open this account. Now, even that you will get an immediate, you know, $1,000 into the account. But in order for it to feel the full benefit, you have to rely on the benefit. Correct. Of the free market and compound interest. So it's a challenge because I think voters across the board are often looking for the things that impact them in the here and now.
1: Yeah. It is honestly, it is the biggest problem that we face. We are a fast food society and we have fine dining problems.
2: Mm.
1: You know, I'm sorry. It's going to take a 10 course meal to fix this thing. You cannot get it at the window as you're driving through, but we don't want the 10 course meal. We'd love it if we sat down and we ate the 10 course meal, but we have no understanding of it. We have no desire for it. We just need it right now. And I don't know how you fix a nation like this if you can't get people to say, yeah, we have problems and I'll bite the bullet. If you'll give me a little help, I'll bite the bullet. But this has got to work. You know what I mean? Yeah. And show me the progress. All right. I'm going to take a quick break because I want to. And if you don't mind, if you have time, I'd like to hold you over at the bottom of the hour and give you a little more time on this book, because I think what you're doing is really, really important. The name of the book is The Vanishing Black Family. And this has been a theory of mine for a long time that how do you go from people who said no to the Civil Rights Act to 4 years later being the ones who designed the great society that's so good for blacks? That doesn't make any sense to me at all. I have nothing to back this up. Someday I keep threatening I'm going to do, the work on this. But I think the guys who wrote that, I think they knew exactly what they were doing, because look at the result. That great society destroyed the black family. And Delano will back this up, his book, The Vanishing Black Family, a must read. We'll get into that here in just a second.
0: Glenn Beck.

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6: The name of the book is The Vanishing Black Family, but I think the subtitle says it all. How Welfare and Feminism Made Marriage Optional and Children Vulnerable. Delano, you just heard me say something that I've believed intuitively for a long time, and I don't have any evidence that it's true, but... did you find anything that shows that the great welfare system or the great society actually did the opposite? And did you find anything that says there were some in the progressive movement that were racist, were cheering for that?
7: So I will say it's clear after 60 years that the expansion of welfare, particularly for low-income families, oftentimes targeted at black families, starting in the 1960s, did a tremendous amount of damage to the structure of the black family. And what I say in the book, and this is in chapter two, I say that welfare displaced men from their rightful positions as providers in their home. Now, I'll say this, Glenn, and I say this as somebody who worked 15 years in local government. I found that the besetting sin of elected officials and unelected bureaucrats, for that matter, is more often hubris than it is

0: malice. And I would say the same thing about, you know, Lyndon Johnson, Great Society, War on Poverty. It's the idea that, you know, I, as the president, as the commander in chief, as the leader of the free world, I can fix the problems of millions of people who I've never seen and never met and I do not know, by the stroke of a pen, by increasing funding. And it's the idea that, okay, if we just give people more material resources, their families would be stronger, not understanding the worldview. That when you do something like that, and particularly when you say that married couples are not eligible for welfare benefits, you create incentives for women, particularly low-income women, to have children without the benefit of a husband.
1: If I'm not mistaken, there were, and I'm not assigning, you know, any malice to it, but there were those that would go to doors and say, look, I know you're struggling. We can't help you. But if you would just divorce, then you can afford it. You can keep your relationship, anything, but you got a divorce. So they were actually pushing those things.
0: Yeah. And you can see that from the 1960s and even to today, right? I recently did an event, around Father's Day called Invisible Men at the Heritage Foundation. Mm. And what I found is that even today, guaranteed income programs for moms, oftentimes write dads completely out of the family story. And I trace that type of programmatic design directly to the welfare system that really, you know, came into place in the 1960s. It's the idea that, you know, the mom is the beating heart. She's the brain. She's the, you know, the nervous system. She's everything when it comes to the family. The dad is the appendix. Nice if you had one, have one, but not particularly necessary.
1: Unbelievable.
0: And I think they ran that play first in the Black community and certainly has expanded to everyone else since that time.
1: So you can, I mean, this is feminism that really sounds like it was pushing that. But, you know, when you're going in and you're dismantling families like that, I'm sorry. Why has there been nobody inside that has gone, hey, guys, this is not working? So at some point you have to say, wait, is there an agenda? Why would they not dismantle? Or is it just, I don't want to lose my job? Why would I try to convince people to cut my job?
0: Well, I certainly think that there are incentives, and I write this in the book. I talk about the iron triangle between low-income moms, elected officials, and unelected bureaucrats. So the low-income moms get access to resources from the government, so direct cash support. The elected official gets votes and job security, right? They love to, and power. And then the unelected bureaucrat also gets job security because they are the people who actually manage the poverty economy.
1: Correct. Correct. Correct.
0: Now, who was left on the outside? I named three parties. I named women, politicians, and bureaucrats. The party left on the outside is the man, who in previous generations would have been the husband. And now, as I said, is written completely out of the story. Now, you brought up feminism, and what I say is that there was an interaction between these two cultural shocks in the mid-1960s. So, again, welfare displaced men from their rightful role as providers in the home. And second wave feminism deceived women into believing that femininity is weak, masculinity is toxic in men, but empowering in women, that marriage is oppressive, the home is a prison, and children are a burden. And from that lesson, you get all types of things that, again, disrupt the dynamics between men and women, which makes ultimately marriage obsolete and, you know, at the end of the day, children vulnerable.
1: And it is amazing that that is exactly the message they're now shoving on everyone. With that track record of what it did to the Black family unit, now pushing that. And look what it did to the Black society. Horrible, horrible results. And now we're pushing that here on the white community and everybody else. It's going to have the same results.
0: Yeah.
1: Back with Delano Squires and his book, The Vanishing Black Family, in a minute.
2: Glenn Beck. We'll be back.
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8: 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Summer is cooler here in the Blue Ridge Mountains. 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
15: News, I'm Ann Carrick. A 60-day ceasefire agreement between the U.S. and Iran is set to expire tomorrow without a peace deal. Fox's Trey Yinks.
16: This weekend, Iran continued attacks in the Strait. On Saturday, a bulk carrier reported being hit by an unknown projectile. A day prior, an Emirati oil vessel was also targeted.
15: President Trump suggested he would make the Strait of Hormuz a U.S. territory. Iran claims it alone maintains and controls the waterway. Newly confirmed U.S. Attorney General Todd Blanche addressed the president's anti-weaponization fund idea on Fox News Sunday.
17: President Trump has said for many years that he believes that the Justice Department was weaponized against a lot of Americans, not just January Sixers, but a lot of Americans that had the Justice Department used against them, and it really hurt them financially.
15: Blanche stating the fund still is dead. 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

0: Welcome to the Glenn Beck program. Delighted to have Delano Squires on. He is with the Heritage Foundation. He's actually the director of the Center for Human Flourishing, and he has a new book out called The Vanishing Black Family. And I want to, before we get to the solution, because half of the book is about the problem, the second half is all about how do we fix it, which I love. So let me start quickly. Show us who the black family was, because it's my understanding, healthier than the white family back in 1960. Who was the black family?
1: So Glenn, one of the things that I write, and this is chapter one of The Vanishing Black Family, right? And you would appreciate this as a historian. I actually start with the history of American chattel slavery. And I do that because my argument is that the institution of slavery and the institution of marriage are fundamentally incompatible, right? Marriage comes with a series of duties, obligations, responsibilities, expectations.
0: The
1: expectation that I'll live with my spouse, that my husband will protect me and provide for me, none of which can be guaranteed when you are owned by a third party. You or your spouse is owned by a third party. But one of the things that I found is that when emancipation came, formerly enslaved men and women traveled hundreds of miles to find family members, took out ads across the country in newspapers to find family members. And I actually document this in chapter one of The Vanishing Black Family. I document people finding spouses after 20, 25, 30, 40 years of being separated. So again, I start there because I wanted to show that what happened post 1960s wasn't always the norm. And the basic argument in the book is that the marriage culture and family structure that was the norm from the end of the Civil War through the end of the Civil Rights Movement is now the exception. And part of what I argue in the second half of the book is we need to get back to where things were. Obviously, this is
0: Go ahead.
1: No, I was going to say, obviously, we live in a modern society and dating and, you know, norms and marriage norms have changed for everyone. But it shouldn't be the case, Glenn, that in some, and particularly in our largest cities, for instance, in Washington, D.C., 77% of black children are born to unmarried parents, compared to 93% of white children born to married parents. That is a 70 percentage point gap. So for the people on the left who talk so much about racial equity, my challenge to them in throughout The Vanishing Black Family is to answer this question. How is it that you demand racial equity in every institution except the institution of marriage and for every structure except for family structure?
0: So, The problem is, just like we were talking about before, trying to get people to do the hard work, because it's not sexy and it's not fun. It takes time and effort. And especially when you have a culture that is built on fast food, built on fun, feel good, all of this stuff. How are you going to piece the families back together? How are you going to appeal to the men and say, no, you have a responsibility? You got to stay in, you got to get married, stay married and not have sex with a whole bunch of women and children all over every. How do you do that? What is the solution here?
1: So part of my solution is, again, to accurately describe the problem. So I'm observing symptoms and I'm saying this is the diagnosis. And two things really quick that I do in the first half of the Vanishing Black Family is I speak to the issue of black leaders, the failure of black leaders post 1960s to adequately address this issue. And then I double click on that and talk about the failure of the black church to adequately address this issue and how the rise of liberation theologians and sort of you think of Pastor Senator Raphael Warnock as an archetype.
0: Yeah.
1: These people are actually going to be impediments to rebuilding the black family, not assets. So when I move forward to solutions, I basically call for all hands on deck approach to family reconstruction and call for a revival movement, first and foremost led by the church and by pastors, the types of pastors who still preach the gospel and believe the Bible. I talk about the role of HBCUs, right? So this is both in terms of research, coursework around, you know, black family relations, and even I'll give a very practical and novel idea. I recommend that HBCUs provide their grounds, the campus grounds, for couples in the community to have weddings and receptions. And all that the school would ask for in return is access to some of the photographs and the video so that the school can then turn around and create on-campus messaging around the importance of marriage and family, right? Because my argument, Glenn, is that the ring by spring and MRS degree culture that is the norm at Southern or conservative Christian universities, there's no reason something like that can't spring up organically at HBCU. So
0: I have to tell you BYU is very marriage centric, because they believe in big families and children, and you know that the that is sacred, that unit. But the culture today is pushes again. Wait, you're in college and you're going to get married? What is wrong with you? Mm-hmm. I mean, that is such a big boulder to push out of the way.
1: It is. Now I can think of, you talked about BYU. I know graduates from Hillsdale, Liberty University.
0: Yeah.
1: I talked to an intern at Heritage the other day. She said she estimated about 55% of her classmates are either in long-term relationships, engaged, or married by the time they finish their undergraduate studies.
0: Excellent.
1: And she said it actually creates pressure on those who are not. And I said, oh boy, I would love that problem at HBCU. Yeah. I would love to deal with that problem.
0: Yeah.
1: So there's an institutional response. One of the things that makes this book different than anything else that people have seen, is that I also name the political obstacles to a marriage revival movement. Obviously, they include feminists. They include LGBT activists. They include abortionists, because Planned Parenthood understands that close to 90% of women who seek abortions are unmarried. So more marriage means less business for Planned Parenthood. They also include big government liberals, because for them, the answer is not, you know, a different and stronger family structure. For them, it's always more government spending to address issues in low income communities. And then I talk about the importance of media. And obviously you would appreciate this. I'm obviously someone in the media, but I argue in that chapter, this is chapter 8 of The Vanishing of Black Family, that you cannot sow Snoop Dogg and reap The Cosby Show, right? Because I talk about the impact of 40 plus years of hip hop culture, close to 35, 40 plus years of young men in inner city neighborhoods who most closely identify with the artists, hearing the people that they look up to referring to the young women in their community as, you know, sexually promiscuous, as all types of degrading names and terms. Those things are not healthy for healthy relationship bonds, marital relationships, or they don't create the types of environments where couples can thrive and children can benefit from both parents. So it's an institutional response. There's an individual response. But the biggest thing that I argue is that we have to reframe the issue of family reconstruction. And this goes for Americans across the board, not just in the Black community. But we have to reframe the issue of family reconstruction away from the desires of adults and towards the rights and needs of children, specifically the idea that children have a right to the affection, protection, connection, correction, and direction of the one man and one woman that created them, and that right is best exercised in a loving, low-conflict home. So it's about

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0: I will tell you, look at how vindictive the people are. They're not, they say they're doing this because they love and respect, but look at how vindictive they are. If you don't fall in line, you're dead to them. You give those people power, as Lindsey Graham said, boy, what you will do to get power, and I hope to God you never get it. You have Mamdani now admitting his people that are putting these supermarkets together. They're now admitting the city has no idea how to run a grocery store. And so they're looking for people. And that's the problem. When he was saying that they would just come in and say, you have to grow this. Well, wait, that doesn't grow here. That's why central planning doesn't work. Because the people who are in charge have no idea how to grow things. What grows where? They have no idea. Do you really think that the people in Washington know how to do your job? I'll bet you, if you work at a factory or something, really pretty much any business, how many times have you worked in a business where you knew the people up at top, they knew how to do your job? They could do your job. They knew it inside and out. And they had a real handle on what was happening in the front of the house or on the front line. They knew it, they were in touch with it, and you could look at them and go, I can see why they're making that decision. That's a wise decision. How many times have you worked for somebody like that? Now, they're there in the building with you, or they're in just that one company. Do you really think Washington, D.C., or these big city governments that have, none of these people have any experience at all in how to work the free market, how the market even works? Their whole thing is communism. It's Marxism. Read it. I urge you, if you have not read Karl Marx, you must read Karl Marx. It's insanity. You read it and you're like, that makes no sense whatsoever. They're basing all of their economic policies on that? No. No. Because, it'll choke us to death the way it does every single time.
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0: So, what I'm about to lay out for you here on Torch, but this will give you a real strong direction. I say this is 1984. 1984 is right now. When you think of that book, what jumps out at you? Most people will think totalitarianism. We just went through this in 2020. It was 1984. The state controlled everything, told everybody what to do, and you had to do it. That's not the big part of 1984. It's not the jackbooted thugs. That's not the important part. The important part is they changed everything. They changed history. They changed the way you spoke. We're seeing parts of this now on all this new language. You can't say that. You must say this. That's part of 1984. But what we're about to head into, and this is, again, seeing over the horizon. If you're a fast food listener, this is probably not the show for you. Because I look over the horizon, I look for deeper and longer term problems and solutions. You want to fix culture? You don't fix that overnight. How is culture broken? Culture was broken a little bit at a time. And it took us 30 years, 40 years to destroy our culture and get to where we are now. It's going to take individuals making individual choices a little bit at a time to fix culture. And there's some big things that'll happen along the way. If you want to fix our problems, you have to A, actually see the problem, diagnose the problem, and especially if you can see over the horizon and see it coming your way, then you're not playing catch up. And I'm going to tell you about a problem that is over the horizon that you can't play catch up. On this one, there will be no catch up to play. You must do it now. And all of our problems, when it all comes down to it, it's not going to be the big politician that fixes it. It's not going to, the fixes are not going to come from Washington. They're not going to come from Donald Trump. They're not going to come from a Napoleon. They're not going to come from, you know, some Mom Donnie. It's not. It's not. It's going to come from people remembering who they are, remembering what is important, remembering what life can be like. It doesn't have to be this way. It doesn't have to be this way. What I'm going to show you is not hard. It's not hard. But you have to think about it. You have to do something. And if we don't do certain things, we will be living in the worst part of 1984. The absolute erasure of everything that we know is true. And I give you several examples of stories that are happening right now, and everybody's rolling their eyes and they're thinking it's no big deal. And I'm telling you, it's a massive deal, because when it becomes the norm, it's too late. So if you just want somebody to tell you what's happened and, you know, who to vote for, if you want to be way ahead so you're not panicked and your friends will look to you and go, what the hell is happening? Or why are you doing that? You can tell them, and you can grow a solution instead of just admiring the problem. GlennBeck.com/torch. 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And I say, we're trying to save the Republic, but the truth is, how I end the show every day, may God save the Republic.
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0: Though the headlines might change, the threats facing Israel remain. 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That's PrayIFCJ.org.
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12: Has been downgraded from hurricane to tropical storm. I'm Ann Carrick, Fox News. Even with the downgrade, Hawaii is not yet out of the woods. Fox Weather's Katie Byrne reports from Honolulu.
13: We've already seen significant impacts over on the Big Island, and in fact, there are search and rescue teams underway right now because of two homes, at least, that have been swept away because of a ton of rain. 3 feet of rain was recorded in one spot right outside of Hilo. We also know officials have confirmed one person has died in a storm-related car accident over on that island as well. Roughly 70% of customers on the Big Island don't have power right now. More than 100,000 without power across the entire state. Officials are also warning about how strong these winds will be. Not only could we see flooding, but we could see these winds pick up debris and send them flying.
12: Hawaii Governor Josh Green already declaring a state of emergency. Dozens of National Guard members reportedly standing by for deployment. One person is confirmed dead from the storm, several areas getting more than 2 feet of rain. At least 6 people killed and several others missing due to flooding in Indiana, and more rain is expected. Fox Weather's Adam Klotz has that update.
14: Some of these communities, 1 foot of total rainfall, still could see a little bit of rain. The ground is saturated, right? So additional rain could cause a problem. But those really big, heavy rains, hopefully those are winding down at this point. We saw plenty of rivers get up near major flood stage or moderate flood stages. They peaked, they crested, and now we're just going to kind of watch those move on downstream. Still at least some risk of some rain moving across the state of Indiana, but nothing like the last 4 or 5 days. There are still flood watches, flash flood warnings out there across central Indiana. And then most of the heavier rains actually going to move more towards the Appalachian Mountains here for your day today.
12: Hundreds of people have evacuated from their homes. FEMA approved an emergency declaration for Indiana to provide federal disaster assistance. 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
12: A 60-day ceasefire agreement between the U.S. and Iran is set to expire tomorrow with no peace deal in place. Fox's Trey Yinks reports from Tel Aviv, Israel.
26: Reports indicate very little progress on a diplomatic solution to reopen the Strait of Hormuz and address Iran's nuclear ambitions. This weekend, Iran continued attacks in the strait. On Saturday, a bulk carrier reported being hit by an unknown projectile. A day prior, an Emirati oil vessel was also targeted. With a focus on Iran, we're also tracking the latest developments between Israel and Iran-backed Hezbollah in Lebanon. Hezbollah violated the ceasefire over the weekend, wounding 3 Israeli soldiers. This prompted Israel to launch a new round of airstrikes against targets in southern Lebanon.
12: President Trump suggested he would make the Strait of Hormuz a U.S. territory following the conflict with Iran. Iran has claimed it alone maintains and controls the waterway. President Trump announced Friday U.S. violent crime saw its largest one-year decline in decades, with murders down. Fox's Alex Hogan reports with more details.
1: According to the FBI, violent crime in 2025 plummeted to its biggest one-year drop on record. President Trump is in Bedminster, New Jersey this weekend at his golf course, although he started the weekend pointing to these new numbers.
2: We achieved the single largest reduction in violent crime in American history.
18: President Trump praising law enforcement at the Nassau County Police Academy Friday, while joined by Attorney General Todd Blanche and FBI Director Kash Patel. Well, Trump also took aim at Democrats.
2: We call them Democrats now because their policies are so dumb. Fighting to defund the police.
18: According to the FBI, from 2024 to 2025, violent crime decreased by about 9%. Homicides decreased by 18%, dropping to a 20-year low.
12: Homeland Security Secretary Mark Wayne Mullen says daily border apprehensions are at their lowest in more than 30 years. I'm Ann Carrick, and this is Fox News.
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0: This is the best weekend talk show in America. Jack Armstrong and Joe Getty here with a digest of some of the 20 hours of live radio we've done this week, talking about the Democratic Socialists of America wackadoodles. And on the other side of the coin, an absolutely wonderful conversation with James Lindsay, who's one of the foremost writers and thinkers calling these crazy people out. That and all sorts of good stuff that happened in the crazy week that's been. If you like what you hear, grab our podcast, Armstrong and Getty On Demand. Now, the best weekend talk show in America. This is always enlightening and a pleasure to talk to Anastasia Bowden, the senior attorney for Equality and Opportunity at the Pacific Legal Foundation. Anastasia is also the host of the very popular In Dissent podcast. Anastasia, how are you?
31: Doing great. Great to be here.
0: Great to have you as always. So I know you have a couple of things you want to talk about. Then I've got, I'm going to alert you to the next frontier of First Amendment law and privacy law.
31: In case
0: you're not hip to it, and I have a feeling you are. But anyway, I and a number of folks read with interest last week that the president put out a couple of new orders restricting birthright citizenship, including quote unquote birth tourism after the Supreme Court struck down the first attempt. Seemed a little narrower, maybe a little more carefully crafted. What's your take on it? Will it work?
31: Yeah, well, we know it was just a few weeks ago that the Supreme Court, you know, shut down Trump's first birthright citizenship and saying that our Constitution broadly grants birthright citizenship with very narrow exceptions. No birthright citizenship for enemy occupiers.

0: or diplomats. So now Trump kind of seized on that language and issued two new executive orders. The first one attacks birth tourism, as you say. It denies or revokes visas to people who are coming here just for birth tourism, and actually authorizes enforcement action against people who facilitate birth tourism. The other one seizes on those narrow exceptions and says, okay, if enemy occupiers don't get birthright citizenship, we're going to designate a whole host of countries as terrorist organizations and say any member of those terrorist organizations can no longer have birthright citizenship. And then it says not only diplomats or foreign ministers, which has been the historical exception, but also just basic employees of embassies or, you know, people who work at the World Bank who are here for a temporary amount of time. They don't get birthright citizenship either. I don't think that's going to work. But we do know that, you know, a couple of the justices who struck down the first executive order had some kind of hemming and hawing language in there, Justice Kavanaugh in particular, that left open, you know, the door for Trump to kind of expand on the historical exception. So we're going to have to see about that.
1: I assume they went to some trouble at least to define what birth tourism is exactly. It has to do with the length of stay or not really? No.
0: People who come here, you know, specifically for the purpose of giving birth and then returning. So coming here temporarily with no interest in actually being here for vacation. You know, that's the idea. That's what the language gets at. But yeah, as you say, that's kind of how are they even going to enforce that? How do you know when somebody, you know, wasn't it our World Cup soccer player? His, you know, the Balogun, the one who got the famous red card and all that at the World Cup.
1: Oh, yeah.
0: His mom was here. He was only born in the United States because his mom was here for vacation. And she was so close to giving birth that they wouldn't let her fly back. And so she ended up giving birth in America. And that's how we got our great World Cup player. But, you know, who's to know whether that's an accident or birth tourism? I don't know. It might be a little bit messy. Yeah.
1: Wait a minute. You're a mom, right? You know, how many women do you know who are 9 months pregnant and engage in international travel?
0: Well, that's true. It's weird. But I don't think that truly was an accident. She didn't come here for birth tourism. I'm surprised they even let her on the plane to begin with to get here. But yeah, I mean, we'll see how it works out. There's also a lot of questions about how big of an issue birth tourism really is. The Trump administration says that it's, you know, 3.5 million people a year coming here for birth tourism. You know, other people, I've heard figures as low as 26,000. So it's not clear, you know, how salient this issue really is or more of a political talking point.
1: Well, yeah, I would advocate the thought that it's more salient than it might seem based purely on the numbers. If the communist Chinese are doing it intentionally to get themselves lots of loyal little quote unquote U.S. citizens that they can command like they command all the all their subjects.
0: Yeah, so. It does seem like the balance has sort of changed. Like historically people thought of it differently, and now we're thinking of it more as, you know, there's like some serious foreign affairs issues going on and national security concerns versus, you know, historically people used pejorative terms like anchor babies or something. I think there's two different things now going on.
1: Yeah. So I know you're about the law. Just a quick note on the politics. Chuck Schumer called the president's orders illegal. Quote, Trump has just set himself up for yet another loss in the courts. Democrats will challenge this order and we will win. Coming out in favor of birth tourism, which seems like an odd stance politically, but they just knee-jerk oppose everything. So do you think there's any chance that the administration's more narrowly drawn measure will pass muster with the courts, even the Supreme Court?
0: Well, with the birth tourism order, that one has to do with immigration enforcement. So the president has a lot of authority and discretion to sort of deny or revoke visas and exclude people. You know, I think he probably is on firmer ground in saying, hey, if you're coming here for the specific purpose of giving birth versus vacation, which is, or whatever you say to get your visa, that's a form of fraud and we can deny you. I think that one's going to be harder to challenge just because the president has so much authority over those kinds of decisions. But when it comes to birthright citizenship, you know, the Supreme Court used pretty clear language saying our constitution is different than, you know, European countries. The framers deliberately granted broad birthright citizenship. And, you know, this attempt to sort of seize on the very few exceptions and widen them, I think Trump's going to have a hard time again.
1: Can Congress cut down on this, or would it have to be an amendment to the Constitution?
0: It has to be an amendment.
1: Yeah, okay. All right. Fair enough. Yeah. Anastasia Boden of the Pacific Legal Foundation is online. All right. Here's my exciting new frontier in First Amendment law. And the case that really got my attention was, did you see this? It was a high-powered attorney in New York City who was smooching with his much younger employee on a park bench in, I don't think it was Central Park. It was in a park in New York City. And this online provocateur dude, influencer guy, whatever he was, who does this sort of thing, videotaped them and then asked and then said, hey, what are you doing? There are kids around. Quit making out. Get a room, blah, blah, blah. And they immediately reacted with embarrassment and chagrin, knowing they were being taped, and tried to get his phone and blah, blah, blah. So I know there's no presumption of privacy in public. But what about if you have people who are exploiting that for profit, knowing that it will embarrass you, damage your reputation, et cetera? That might not be their purpose. It's not like, you know, slander or libel, but that is the inevitable result. I mean, does the law take that on at all at this point, or is that just a completely brand new gray area?
0: Yeah, well, first, can I say, I hate this cultural moment. I did see that because it went viral, because apparently it's a, you know, what, some high powered attorney, and then he's having an affair with one of the low powered attorneys or the new attorneys. And so they're calling it like the Coldplay moment of 2026, right? When that was caught on camera. And I hate this moment that goes viral and we're all so interested in everyone's lives. Like, oh, it's horrible. But in terms of the law, I think that's going to be a tough one. I mean, we're balancing different privacy interests with First Amendment interests. And generally, yeah, when you're out in public, you know that you're being watched. But the problem is that technology has evolved so much. Like, you can be out in public. It's like, can we not leave our homes anymore? Because you have no expectation of privacy. It's horrible.
1: And you could be recorded audio, video for a very long time before you had any awareness of it. And then this intersects with, the flock cameras, the license plate cameras that are now all over America. And so you've got, and I was told years and years ago that a surveilled society is an obedient society. It just changes behavior in a thousand ways you don't even think about. In a way that's very un-American. And I'm just really, really concerned, and I don't know what to do about it, that the society that assumes every single moment when they leave their house, and because of certain laws, literally into their fenced off backyard, even they could be observed by a drone, because that's not illegal. It's just going to really twist the way Americans behave in a way that's not healthy. Ugh.
0: Yeah, I think that's absolutely right. And if the government is using that footage, there's going to be a lot more protections on, you know, what they can collect and what they can do with it. But when it's just private people out in public, you know, unfortunately, I don't know that there's any constitutional, at least, claims against people like that. I guess Congress could, or the state legislatures could, pass some laws saying you can't use it, but that would be subject to some First Amendment challenges. So I don't know with private people. The problem is, in this day and age, and this gets to like the recent debates over other things, is, you know, we've always had this line between the private sector and then the government. The government is subject to the Constitution, and, you know, the public is not. But, you know, corporations, individuals wield so much power that sometimes the line becomes blurry. And that's why a lot of people, you know, when Facebook and Twitter were deplatforming certain political views, people were really upset about that. And they thought that there should be restrictions on it. But, you know, unfortunately, only the government usually is subject to those restrictions, not... There's a First Amendment right to do what you want with everything else for the public.
1: Right. But, you know, the problem with that, from the example you gave, is that a lot of what the private companies did was at the behest of government officials who have regulatory power over them, taxation power over them, and all sorts of other things. So at what point, you know, if I have a cattle prod and I tell poor Michael to rob a bank, you can't pretend that Michael robbed the bank. He was compelled to.
0: That's right. So that's the tricky thing to disentangle. But certainly when the government's getting involved, then, you know, call me up if they're surveilling you and and using your footage or their footage of you, or, you know, let me know. We'll sue them.
1: Meanwhile, I'll just roam around in parks trying to find people I can embarrass for profit. Great, Scott. Oh, boy. Oh, boy.
0: You chose the wrong careers.
1: Oh, yeah, I know. You and your pals at the Pacific Legal Foundation are going to be busy for the rest of your lives, your children's lives, and your grandchildren's lives. But the price of liberty, in my opinion, Anastasia, is eternal vigilance. So
0: that's right. I'd love to sue myself out of a job, though. You know, I love it. I wish I wasn't so busy, but here we are.
1: Yeah, yeah. What are you going to do? Reality, it's so oppressive. Keep on suing. Yeah, no kidding. Do you have a bumper sticker that says that?
0: I have a sweatshirt that says a Constitution says no.
1: I love that. I wear that one everywhere.
0: Yeah.
1: Oh, I love that. Are those readily? I'll Google it. Anastasia Bowden of the Pacific Legal Foundation. Hey, it's always great to talk. Keep up the good work and let's stay in touch.
0: Thanks for having me on.
1: All right. Of course. Yeah, our pleasure. More to come. Stay with us.
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15: With me, I will always lead with love. I will always lead with grace. I will always lead with humility. And I will always lead with integrity. I'm also human.
1: That is WNBA coach Stephanie White of the Indiana team, right? And she's in the middle now of the transgender argument and being asked about it. And as usual with folks of her ilk, all she's got is slogans. Always lead with love, grace, humility, integrity. How about people with testicles playing in your league? Well, here's her response, more or less.
15: The hate, the fear-mongering, the divisiveness, the stuff that's trying to hijack our league will not win. It won't win.
1: What about the penises?
15: We are united. We are connected.
1: Right.
15: We will not be divided. Every day these women put their ass on the line.
1: So will the dudes.
15: Every day.
1: Right?
15: When they go low, we go high. Love will win.
16: Okay,
15: man. Grace will win. Humility will win.
1: As high as the dudes.
15: And kindness will win.
1: Yes, I'm in favor of
15: that. I stand by them. I will always stand by them. Everybody else can go to hell.
1: Oh, yeah, go to hell.
16: What about kindness and the love and the grace?
1: Yeah, but what about the much larger skeletal frames and the muscles, though, of the dudes who are cosplaying as women? I will lead with grace and humility. We will not be divided. Love will win.
16: What
1: about the penises? We mentioned several days ago that because a couple of former NBA guys, Royce White and Enos Kanter, are taking the ridiculousness of men and women sports to the logical and extreme conclusion, it's forcing the WNBA to face up to its cognitive dissonance with saying we embrace transgenderism, but they know if they let any dudes cosplaying as women into the league, they will dominate. They will render the entire league a belly laughing joke almost immediately, but they can't admit that. And if you didn't listen to yesterday's show, the reason this matters is not because the WNBA matters. It doesn't matter. Unless you're a big fan. If you're a fan, enjoy the games. What the heck? You do you. It matters because this is at the core of critical theory and what we were talking to James Lindsay about. If you can call them on the ridiculousness of what they're doing and the whole 2 + 2 = 5, because saying 2 + 2 = 4 is racism and it's Western civilization insisting on its way and it's oppression and down with the man and all. It all rests on this sort of thing. So if we can point out to people the absurdity of their philosophy, I mean, you know, even AOC is saying woke one was crazy. You ended people's careers, booted them off social media, ostracized them, made them miserable, committed acts of violence against people who tried to say woke one was crazy. And it's interesting, and I will get to the WNBA statement. I was listening to some of my favorite thinkers and writers on a podcast talking about laughing off woke one. And will there be a woke 2 or 3, and what will it look like? And what really, really bothered me about it is they acted like it existed in a vacuum, that maybe not, because everybody realized, no, this is crazy. They don't know about critical theory and neo-Marxism and the rest of it. Of course there will be a woke 2 and 3 and 4, because they Marxists always adapt their strategies. So of course there will be. It's going on right now. It's forming right now. Abdul El Sayed is it. The Hong woman who lost it was it. But the lefty chick in Minneapolis who won is it. Of course there'll be a woke 2.0. That was just a set of strategies. It wasn't a philosophy. Anyway, so the WNBA had to get together to have a hasty, what they called an anti-hate task force meeting to address the cognitive dissonance of we love everybody, including transgender people, and they're welcome in our league, except they would turn our league into a joke. The league said afterward there was no immediate eligibility matters affecting the W, part of the WNBA. On top of that, the league slammed bad faith efforts to marginalize others. Raise your hand, friends, if at any point in the next several sentences you hear them come close to addressing what they'll do if dudes cosplaying as women say they want to play in the WNBA. Here's what they said. Today's meeting covered a wide range of topics, including ongoing discussions on transgender athletes and the continued hate and vitriol directed at players online. Oh, because that's what it's. They always go to the hate thing. No, what about the dudes playing in your league? Maybe they address it here. We will continue to engage all league stakeholders in the coming weeks and months. We will approach these important conversations thoughtfully and in alignment with the values of our league. There are no immediate eligibility matters affecting the WNBA, and we strongly denounce the bad faith efforts to use these topics to demean or marginalize others. I don't need to demean or marginalize anybody. I just don't want men playing in women's sports. Boys playing in girls' sports. That's it. That is it.
15: Go to hell.
1: Thank you.
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22: News on Ball Stevens. Lala downgraded now back to a tropical storm, but still packing a punch.
23: We've already seen the damage it's caused over on the Big Island, where the governor says we've already seen a number of homes damaged. More than a dozen roofs have been ripped off. Two homes have been completely swept away because of just heavy rainfall.
22: Fox Weather's Katie Byrne in Honolulu. At least six people now confirmed killed by flooding in Indiana.
24: It's really north of the Indianapolis suburbs where we've seen the absolute worst of this. We've been stuck in a setup where we've seen round after round of heavy showers. In some of these communities, as much as a foot of rain has fallen over the course of the last week.
22: Fox Weather's Adam Klotz. Police arresting 19-year-old Cameron Harris in connection with Saturday's shooting at Virginia State University. Five people hurt, one critically. One person killed, four others wounded in a mass shooting during an outdoor concert in Kentucky Saturday night. No arrest there. 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
8: This is the best weekend talk show in America. Jack Armstrong and Joe Getty here with a digest of some of the 20 hours of live radio we've done this week, talking about the Democratic Socialists of America wackadoodles. And on the other side of the coin, an absolutely wonderful conversation with James Lindsay, who's one of the foremost writers and thinkers calling these crazy people out. That and all sorts of good stuff that happened in the crazy week that's been. If you like what you hear, grab our podcast, Armstrong and Getty On Demand. Now, the best weekend talk show in America. Welcome to a brand new feature. I'm calling it Dollars and Nonsense. Oh, that was a nice touch at the end there. Yeah, that's good. Putting aside the jivey name, I thought this was also interesting. A handful of stories about money. I can't believe this. This is an exclusive investigation by the Wall Street Journal. They looked like they were getting rich on Polymarket, but none of it was real. And I've seen a couple of these videos. They were... The prediction market has flooded social media with deceptive videos by paid creators. Here's how it works. Here's this guy, George Makihara, in case you're into this and you've seen these videos. He appears to have a lucrative side hustle making bets on Polymarket. In January, this guy's a college student. He posted a video that showed him winning $100,000 on Polymarket on a bet that President Trump would publicly say the word McDonald's that month. The bet was one of 145 that Makihara appeared to place on Polymarket's website between January and mid-May based on his videos, bets adding up to almost $410,000. But according to the Wall Street Journal investigation, none of those bets were real. And he's one of dozens of mostly college-age creators Polymarket paid to film themselves making fake trades and sometimes scoring fake wins, according to an analysis of more than 1,100 videos that the journal took in, along with instructional materials and interviews with creators who've worked with the company. On the actual site, for what it's worth, more than 50 accounts made that McDonald's bet in January, and all of them lost. So they didn't even go real far down the line of covering their tracks to make sure these were bets that actually paid off in that month or what have you. I departed from the text of this article to watch one of the videos, and I'm like, wait a minute. This dude's like, there's Polymarket on his screen. There's the thing happening. There's the amount. I mean, he's videoing his using of the website. So I go back to the text and it explains. In its push to draw users to its unregulated platform, Polymarket has flooded social media with videos like Makihara's, which appeared genuine at first glance. In reality, Polymarket built near perfect copies of its own website, then instructed creators to make simulated trades on those dummy sites and hide that they were being paid by Polymarket. Then to get the videos to go viral, Polymarket has recruited a social media army to copy and repost those creators' footage so they would go viral for sure. Though the New York-based company has been banned from offering its crypto, its primary crypto platform in the U.S. since 2022, the social media creators are paid to specifically target U.S. users who can still access the site with a virtual private network of VPN, which is a decent idea if you don't like to be tracked on the internet. Of course, the Polymarket spokeshole said in a statement that it was committed to maintaining accurate, fair, and transparent markets. We are part of a rapidly growing industry and are constantly evaluating ways to improve how we're engaging and earning the trust of our audience. So, anyway, holy cow. That is, just understand how serious and sophisticated these people are about misleading you. I mean, I got to admit, if I'm watching a commercial for some sort of, I don't know, counter cleaner spray that makes your counters shiny and clean and smell like lemons, I know that chick in the ad is not actually a woman cleaning her own counters at home. Okay, I get that. But to have those videos be that detailed and that deliberately fraudulent and not disclose any of it, well, you know what's going on. I don't need to explain it to you. Story number two, how the bond market inflated Powerball. And we had somebody try to explain this to us once, and I remember being mystified a bit. Tonight, there's a $1 billion Powerball drawing. Grandpa plays the Powerball. We all want it, Michael. We're all hoping he's looking for it. Okay. Anyway. But if you win the Powerball and take the cash payout, it's only $433 million. It's less than half of $1 billion. Now, 5.5 years ago, there was a super big prize in January 21. The jackpot was $731 million, so about a quarter smaller. Yet the lump sum payment, if you chose that, was $547 million. So how the hell do you have the jackpot be, you know, a third bigger, up to $1 billion, but the payout is, what is that, $115,000 less? It has to do with, correct term? The bond yield. And this is what's in the small print. Powerball and Mega Millions both offer the option for a winner to take 30 checks that grow by 5% annually. The lotteries take no financial risk, offering that annuity since they buy zero coupon treasury bonds maturing on those dates, much the way a corporate pension fund might. Because inflation and the lure of riskier assets like stocks are higher than in 2021, if you followed the market at all, you know it's been sky high, so are the yields. Because to get you to buy bonds, they've got to give you better rates, better returns. Otherwise, you just go to stocks. So anyway, the upshot is a bigger difference between the lump sum versus the annuity. The cash value is 75% of the advertised prize in 2021. Now it's 43%. So it has to do with bond yields. And the small print is, yeah, if you don't take the cash thing, you get an annuity that's based on bond yields, and so the cash payout, the lump sum, I should say, is all based on that math, which I had no idea of. Moving along, another dollars and cents. That's right, the Powerball, son.
6: Grandpa just gives me a remote after we watch the Powerball.
8: That's right. Interesting article here. StubHub customers who battled for tickets and battle harder for a refund. Article starts with the story of it's 3 hours before the U.S. played Paraguay in the World Cup in June. And this dude is standing outside SoFi Stadium in Inglewood, California, L.A., essentially, with his dad and no tickets. Now, this is June, right? In March, he'd gone on StubHub and paid $2,200 for a pair of seats as a birthday gift for his dad.

0: Buyer beware. Final story. Dollars and nonsense. This is as political as it is anything else. Who here has bought a house? Show of hands? A lot of us. Okay. What do you do when you're looking for a house? Maybe you go on your favorite real estate site. You look at the house itself. You get the pictures. You look at the map. Oh, that's real close to the main road or whatever. And then if you're a savvy buyer, you look at the school's ratings, right? And maybe you even look at crime rates and that sort of thing. Do you check out Megan's List for blue dots for child molesters in the neighborhood, whatever? If you're a savvy home buyer, you do all those things. 6 days after Joe Biden was sworn into office, he issued a directive establishing enforcement priorities for the Department of Housing and Urban Development, HUD, aimed at scaring real estate companies and real estate agents into not disclosing crime and school information in real estate listings because it might hurt diversity. Diversity and inclusive communities strengthen our democracy, the executive memorandum began. But, you know, who wants their community to be inclusive of failing schools, and who wants diversity to mean armed criminals along with innocent people? And what's crazy about this is, you know, black families don't want to live in dangerous neighborhoods with bad schools either. Nobody does. But many progressives believe racial equality is best achieved by demolishing standards for everyone. So the effect of Biden's memo, which made clear that racial politics and the doctrine of disparate impact would guide HUD's enforcement of federal housing laws. And the major online real estate companies immediately understood what was being demanded of them. Realtor.com and Zillow immediately stopped providing crime data, while Redfin, going out of its way to embrace the party line, posted a blog proclaiming neighborhood crime data doesn't belong on real estate sites. National Association of Realtors put up a web page in early 23 titled How to Handle Client Questions About Schools and Neighborhoods, which told realtors to point home buyers to other sources of information. Don't give them the facts yourself. And the page is absolutely stuffed with DEI jargon. But it also testifies, it makes clear that the real estate association worried the fair housing laws would be interpreted aggressively, and realtors who did tell their clients about schools and crime would run the risk of punishment by the federal government. Okay. How many ways is this horrible? I mean, number one, there's a huge free speech issue here. Huge. Secondly, the idea that the DEI cult would deny you this information because they thought it might disproportionately lead you to not buy a house in a black or Hispanic neighborhood or something. Man, these people are sick.
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11: New York Times with a story. Extreme weather brings fierce winds and gentle hugs to Sesame Street. That's right. An episode that aired, I think it was this week or maybe last week, focused on the dangerous effects of climate change without mentioning climate change for the little ones. No place is safe from climate change these days, not even Sesame Street, where sunny days used to sweep the clouds away. This is in the New York Times and puts this as an unambiguous, wonderful thing. Writes about this as a great thing. On Monday, a fierce storm tore through the set of the 57-year-old children's show, knocking over lampposts, blowing out windows, and scattering debris around Oscar the Grouch's trash can. The fictional cloudburst was part of a special episode, Storm on Sesame Street, created to help children make sense of the extreme weather that's become increasingly common across the world as the planet warms. I hate this so much. Number one, the kids can't freaking read. Teach them the ABCs and 1-2-3s, not progressive politics. Number two, you see the stats of little kids who are indoctrinated into the climate change thing as young as kindergarten, and then have this terrible climate anxiety because Greta Thunberg convinced them with help from, you know, her ilk that we're all going to die. And these kids are terrified.
12: Blah, blah, blah, blah, blah, blah.
11: Kids, take off your sweater and put on shorts. It's going to be okay. And yeah, the world is warming. It's warmed and cooled and warmed and cooled and warmed and cooled. And mankind might have something to do with it this time. But it has committing economic suicide to make a meaningless gesture is absolutely idiotic. But here's the thing, and I know I sound obsessive, but it's because it's true. You remember James Lindsay yesterday talking about on the last page of the Communist Manifesto, Karl Marx said, communism will aid every uprising around the world if it's an uprising against the status quo and the powers that be. All of them, no matter if it's transgenders in the WNBA or whatever, gay rights, fighting back against the British government in some foreign land or whatever. Just we will aid in every single fight. And climate change is absolutely one of those because it's bent on tearing down the status quo and bringing in a new future, which will be a Marxist future. But anyway, so yeah, you got to get the kids easy. Got to indoctrinate them young. So great. Sesame Street, terrifying the kids about climate change. And I thought this was very, very interesting. As smoke from Canadian wildfires poured into American cities last month, the headlines poured out equally fast. Most blamed climate change. Canada's public broadcaster informed readers that the smoky skies had, quote, only one true fix, stop burning fossil fuels. But the headlines seem to have missed the most remarkable fact about the wildfires. Canada is having a below average fire year. In fact, the entire world is on track to a record low in area burned, which is how they always measure this stuff. Ottawa's own tally released July 9th, that's the Canadian capital, showed 1.4 million hectares burned. Use acres. Less than a third of the 4.6 million hectares burned by the same date last year. Tucked into the quick facts of the government's press release beneath ministerial quotes about climate change driving ever more severe disasters was the quiet admission that wildfire activity remains below the five-year average. That's understating it. Satellite data weekly updated by the European Union confirmed that Canada's total area burned by just the other day, it was below the 2012 to 2025 average the EU uses as a baseline. And the statistical good news keeps coming. The U.S. this year has remained below its 2012 to 2025 average, with its most recent measurement 20% below average as of August the 5th. North America and South America are at record low burns since 2012. Every continent around the globe this year is burning less, some much less than usual. And they go through Oceania, the Europe, Asia, Africa, which is not to say next year might not be worse. I mean, it might be. I don't know. But the never-ending drumbeat that this is caused by climate change, Gavin Newsom is still saying that about the Palisades fire in California that was set by a leftist. It's leftist political violence, not climate change. And yes, the climate is changing, but these people are so obsessed with convincing you that that means we have to overthrow everything and change society. They can't even admit when, yeah, it's super smoky in some parts of the country temporarily, but it's actually a really down year for wildfires. These people, they either, gosh, they don't know or they don't mind lying, or once again, their ideology has just completely blinded their ability to perceive the truth.
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2: Getting weaker a bit. I'm Paul Stevens, Fox News. Lala now downgraded back to a tropical storm, but Hawaii still being blasted by strong winds and heavy rain. Fox Weather's hurricane specialist Brian Norcross.
3: Finally, Lala is letting up on the big island of Hawaii. It's out here well south of Honolulu, although they are going to get strong winds today. The track just missed the bottom of the big island. 70-mile-an-hour winds now. Anything less than 75, it's a tropical storm, not a hurricane anymore. And the threat is up here in Maui and Molokai and in Lanai. That's where it is now. Moving toward Honolulu later in the day. Heavy rain on Maui and Molokai and more to come. And then Oahu is next in line. But the storm will be weakening some by the time it gets there.
2: And at least one person has been killed so far. Almost 70% of the Big Island has reportedly lost power because of those strong winds. Heavy rain triggering massive flooding in Indiana, where at least six people have been killed, several others missing. Fox Weather's Adam Klotz.
4: So it has been relentless over the course of the entire week, and it took a couple of days for all of that water to funnel down into some of the streams and rivers. The White River runs through Indianapolis, and you're seeing some major to moderate flood stages there as all of that water tries to rush down in a very small area. That is why the flooding is happening along the rivers. Now, the good news is some of that rain beginning to die down a little bit. Still a risk of some showers. You're seeing them beginning to move in Indiana right now. The heaviest rain has actually moved a little farther off towards the east, and you're going to get dry days by the time you get into Monday and Tuesday. The risk of flooding today does shift towards the east. You're looking more like the Appalachian Mountains as you're wringing up some of that moisture that continues to move its way across the Midwest.
2: That's Fox Weather's Adam Klotz. Hundreds already evacuated from their homes. FEMA already approving an emergency declaration for Indiana to provide federal disaster assistance. 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
1: 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Here's Manny Munoz.
9: I am Manny Munoz. Thank you for tuning in to iHeartRadio's Communities. It is our weekly public affairs show where we try to bring you conversations that'll help you better understand important issues or maybe just some interesting topics. Either way, I do hope you'll stick around for the next half hour. And if you have any comments, questions, or suggestions, please feel free to reach out on Instagram. My handle is at IODManny. That's at IODManny. Now, let's get on with the show. Back to school shopping is a yearly ritual, but for a lot of families right now, it's also becoming a financial burden. Let's go inside some new numbers with LendingTree's Chief Consumer Finance Analyst, Matt Schultz. Matt, I appreciate the time. Thanks for joining us.
11: Yeah, thanks for having me.
9: Your latest numbers show $858 is the number that might sound pretty manageable until Americans look at the big picture.
11: Yeah. There's no question that $858 is a lot of money. When you consider that the price of everything seems to be rising, so many people are living on a tight budget, living paycheck to paycheck. So when you're talking $800, $900+, that's significant money, no question about it.
9: How did you guys come up with that $858 number? What exactly does that signify?
11: Well, what that signifies is that we started off with data from the National Retail Federation from 2025, and then basically looked at spending in the categories of electronics, clothing, shoes, and school supplies, and then applied consumer price index data to basically extrapolate out what these costs looked like in previous years. And what we found is really interesting, which was that spending hasn't really changed much going all the way back to 2019, so before the pandemic. And part of it is because the price of electronics, so like computers and tablets and things like that, has actually fallen a little bit in that period, and it's allowing people to spend less.
9: So the back to school spending is almost unchanged, but because of inflation, everything is costing, what was it, 26% more, something like that?
11: Yeah. Those are really crazy numbers because most people have not gotten a 26% raise since 2019.
9: No, most people surely have not. So people aren't getting any more. They're getting actually less for a lot more.
11: Yeah. It's what we're seeing is that people are spending about the same, like we said, since 2019. And the truth is that while the cost of, you know, clothing and school supplies and shoes and things like that have gone up, people spending has roughly stayed flat. And again, some of that is that the price of electronics and the spending of electronics has fallen off a little bit. But some of that is also almost certainly that people have been more thoughtful about their spending on back to school because they've had to be because they're dealing with high prices in other spaces.
9: Sure. And now we're seeing the prices for those electronics, a lot of them anyway, go up because of the demand on RAM, memory, and things like that. A couple more minutes here with Matt Schultz. He is LendingTree's Chief Consumer Finance Analyst. You talk about the K-shaped economy. How does that show up when it comes to back to school shopping?
11: Well, we see the K-shaped economy in so much of what we talk about. But here, I think it's a situation where you have some people who are feeling good about things and don't mind spending more on back to school because they're not worried about taking on a little debt, paying a little bit of interest. But then you have the flip side with people who are really struggling and who are dialing back their spending because they really need to. And that all adds up to about flat spending, which is what we saw.
9: Are families, you think, keeping laptops, tablets, other devices so much longer because they simply can't just afford to replace them?
11: There's definitely some of that. And it's a smart thing. I mean, so much of back to school spending is about getting things that may, or replacing things that may still be in perfectly fine shape. So that backpack or that lunchbox or those shoes, you may not need to replace it. So it's okay.
9: Are there parts of the country that will spend a lot more than that $858 average and parts of the country that'll spend less?
11: Yeah, what we found is that the places that will spend the most are places that you would expect, kind of in the Northeast and kind of coastal sort of places. But what was the most interesting was the burden that various areas of the country face, because when you're talking about maybe $100 or so difference in spending from the highest state to the lowest state, but the burden that that money creates is more significant. So in the Deep South in particular, the burden of that back to school spending is more significant than it is in some higher income areas like California and Massachusetts, places like that.
9: Well, it's shocking that it's only $100 difference from the most to the least.
11: Yeah, it was an interesting finding that most places around the country are spending roughly similar with a little bit of wiggle,
9: right,
11: on back to school, even though their incomes are significantly different.
9: How much of a difference? I know here in Florida where I am, we have a tax-free holiday, tax-free shopping period, right, for back-to-school supplies. Yeah. I know other states have that as well. How significant can those be? Those could really lead to big savings, right?
11: Yeah, I'm in Texas, and we have that too. And it can be significant when you're talking about in Texas, you have 6 to 8% savings, and while there's no guarantee that that retailers won't bump up their prices a little bit to make up a little bit of the difference, it can still certainly be significant savings. And it's important for people to understand that those sorts of holidays can be really useful, but also just shopping around and looking at bargain bins and dollar stores and clearance racks and different places than you would normally shop. All that stuff can make a real difference. A
9: couple more minutes here with Matt Schultz. He is LendingTree's Chief Consumer Finance Analyst. Do you see people making mistakes? Can people make mistakes while trying to save money for back-to-school shopping that'll actually cost them?
11: Yeah. One big mistake that people can make is just going in without a plan and also relying too heavily on their credit cards, because credit cards can be a great tool, especially if you collect rewards and that sort of thing, and it can help extend your budget a little bit, but it also makes it really easy to overspend. So that's something that's really important to avoid.
9: Online shopping versus brick and mortar shopping. We do really have more resources at hand to be able to find out where we could get the best deals these days. Do you find that people, because it is mostly just regular school supplies, don't take advantage of those things and bargain shop?
11: Yeah, I definitely think that people could do more bargain shopping in almost any aspect of life. But certainly with back to school shopping, we're creatures of habit.
9: Yeah.
11: When it comes to shopping, and it's true with groceries and on down the line, we tend to go to the same places and buy the same things. But if you can break out of your routine, you can save yourself some money. It doesn't mean that you have to drive across town to save a dollar on a lunchbox. But if you take the time to shop around a little bit and be smart about that whole process, it can add up to some savings.
9: So let's close it out with your best advice for our listeners. If they still haven't finished their back to school shopping, what should they prioritize? What should they cut corners on?
11: different for everybody. It's about understanding how much you can afford and what really matters to you most. It's going to be different for everybody down the line.
9: LendingTree.com is the website where you can go find out more information. He is Matt Schultz, LendingTree's Chief Consumer Finance Analyst. Really appreciate the time and the information. Best of luck.
11: Thank you.
9: You're listening to iHeartRadio Communities, our weekly public affairs show. I am Manny Munoz. If you have any thoughts, comments, or questions, please feel free to reach out to me on Instagram. My handle is at IODManny. That's at IODManny. As we approach the 25th anniversary of September 11th, many Americans are reflecting not just on what happened that day, but how it changed the world we live in. Scott Gibbs has written Toward the Turning, Rethinking the Meaning of 9/11, A Clash of Civilizations, and A Postmodern World, and he joins us now. Scott, thanks so much for the time.
12: Oh, thanks for having me, man. I appreciate it.
9: What pushed you to write this book and to write it now for the 25th anniversary?
12: Yeah, sure. Actually, it started as a germ of it started just after 9/11. I was, like so many of us were trying to understand what happened after the initial shock wore off. I was in graduate school at the time for getting a degree in clinical psychology, and I wrote a final paper for one of my classes about, sort of why 9/11 happened, focused on Islam and Islamism. And my professor said, Scott, this is pretty interesting. You ought to think about getting it published. So I rewrote some things and ended up submitting it to the Journal of Humanistic Psychology, went through a sort of a two-year peer review process, and ended up being published in 2005. Part of that, sort of going through that process, I realized that I was sort of uncomfortable with having focused on one side of the dynamic. Mm-hmm. Clearly there was a lot of rhetoric or information out there, Osama bin Laden and sort of the Islamist groups talking about all the things that the West had done.
9: Right.
12: And so it was clearly a dynamic there that needed to be unpacked to try to really understand what had happened and why. And so that the article then led me to expand, look at both sides, try to understand what was going on at a deeper level. And that whole process took some time. So, fast forward, here we are today.
9: what does the title Toward the Turning mean?
12: It comes in part from the philosophy of a guy named Martin Heidegger, who mm-hmm. talks about the turning. And basically, different times in history, there have been turnings of the way we see ourselves and the way we see our world.
9: Sure.
12: So for example, the Enlightenment comes up in the late 17th century, etc. And we go from a predominantly Christian world in the West in particular to what we think of today as sort of modernity, focused on the individual, progress, science, etc. That's a completely different world than the Christian world before that, mm-hmm. The Middle Ages and before. And so the idea is, can we do that again to some degree with, a turning towards something that looks a little bit more, or that's more conducive to a global world, an interconnected world, the reality that we are connected with one another. It's sort of a systems
9: right.
12: Type world, if that makes sense.
9: Sure.
12: As opposed to we are subjects, opposite objects in the world looking for control. So I don't want to go too far down the rabbit hole necessarily on this subject, but that is the turning. It's the hope that we can adjust how we see ourselves and the world toward, greater harmony.
9: Right. We're speaking with Scott Gibbs. He's the author of Toward the Turning, Rethinking the Meaning of 9/11, The Clash of Civilizations, and A Postmodern World. Clash of Civilizations. When people hear that term, that phrase, what do you think they get wrong about it? What does it mean?
12: Well, it comes from a political scientist, Sammy Huntington, who wrote this back in the 90s, I believe, a book, originally a paper called The Clash of Civilizations, trying to understand what the world of international affairs was going to look like after the fall of the Soviet Union. So we had these sort of two poles, communism and liberal democracy, the United States and Soviet Union. The Soviet Union's gone. Now we've got a world where it's sort of a unipolar world. And he was trying to understand, like, okay, what's the nature of conflict going to look like now? And his thesis was that there were different blocks, civilizational blocks, that were going to have conflict around the edges, meaning where they connected. And I think he's got some of that right, which is we see a place like Ukraine, for example, where they are half in the West, sort of Russia wants them, you know, back in the fold, and it's this fault line where there's conflict. Israel is a little bit the same. So there was a lot of pushback against that thesis. People didn't like the fact that he used clash, that it was inevitable, that we were just going to have conflict, that
9: right.
12: Et cetera, that nations were what determined, not civilizations. But the thing I think he got right but didn't open the door to was this idea of identity, civilizational identity he focused on, but identity itself being important across whether it's a nation or a group, and how these identities really influence group dynamics, sometimes to really bad ends.
9: You are a psychotherapist, right? And you, I guess your career was getting started when you wrote this thesis. How did that, your background and how you changed the further in your career you got, change the way you look at some of these issues that you address in the book?
12: Yeah, sure. I have a real, you know, sort of passionate interest in psychology and religious studies and philosophy, and in trying to help people heal division, in solving conflict. Mm-hmm. I have it at the sort of local level in the room with a couple, and I have it across society.
9: Right.
12: And so the two have informed each other over the years. When I'm giving these interviews or talks, I will often use examples from couples work that apply to group dynamics. Meaning, for example, a couple comes in and they're in gridlock fighting. One of them's very critical, one of them's very defensive, and around we go. We don't actually talk about what the fundamental problems are, the fundamental feelings are. And in truth, that is exactly what goes on in America, for example, between the left and the right.
9: Sure.
12: Different identities, different values, different ways of seeing the world. We're not negotiating those very well
9: at all. And we're not trying to understand one another at all, because we don't speak anymore.
12: Right. And the not understanding is just keeps us locked in these, you know, vicious cycles.
9: Right.
12: That sometimes fire out of control, right? And people die. Charlie Kirk is a victim of, you know, this whole division that has occurred. And, violence against other politicians, et cetera. And just, you know, the gridlock that occurs around policy, et cetera. We don't problem solve. We get stuck in the rhetoric just like a couple does. And instead of, like, really trying to, as you say, understand what the other person's saying, express that we understand that, and then trying to talk about it and negotiate it.
9: Speaking with Scott Gibbs, he's the author of Toward the Turning, Rethinking the Meaning of 9/11, The Clash of Civilizations, and a Postmodern World. What do you mean when you talk about inherited identities? What does that mean?
12: Well, we are all, we kind of take for granted that we're American. I was raised evangelical Christian, right? That, you know, we're from the Northeast or the Midwest or whatever your identity tends to be. We were, you know, we use socialized in that, but it's inherited, meaning
9: we're born into it.
12: We're born into it. That's exactly right. And we're born into it, brought up in it, and we take it for granted. And that's just the way things are. And if we were born in a different time or in a different place, we'd have a different identity.
9: We'd believe in a different God. We'd have different culture, all of those things. So how does that tie into 9/11?
12: First of all, that identity has a huge influence on what we do, mm-hmm. who we elect, what

0: our behaviors are, what our policies are, both in the Islamic world and here. When our identities, when we feel threatened, usually in some way, our identities harden. They narrow down, they become more rigid and dogmatic, they become dichotomous, they amplify in their sort of feeling, right? We dehumanize people. That's fundamentalism. That's, you know, down a path or a recipe for disaster, particularly if we get a group mass movement, right? Then you're headed toward genocide, apartheid, war, right? The fury of war, or fervor. And so it's that identity that not only causes some, you know, influences our behaviors, but that is the risk that in hardening of something much worse happening, if that makes sense.
1: I guess that the point is that extremism, regardless what it's over, is the problem, right?
0: Yes, and I guess the deeper problem is extremism, meaning, you know, we see it in little ways, like, as you say, we don't understand. We're not listening. We're closed off. I mean, that's just on a continuum of extremism. We're not listening. We're not being open and fluid, right? And so fundamentalism, extremism is the overt challenge. But we have to, like, look at where that comes from and try to mitigate that risk before it sort of takes on a life of its own. And we can try to do practical things to minimize extremism. But for me, the fundamental sort of possibility is to have a different understanding of who we are, which is to say something along the lines of, you know, we understand as we're being socialized into an identity that part of that identity acknowledges that it's that,
1: right?
0: Which is to say it's one of many that it could be. It's not the truth of the way things are. There are other ways of seeing the world, and we can hold our identity loosely. It's not so important to our self-esteem, to our sense of control or safety in the world, that it sort of has a risk of overpowering us. And the more, the better understanding we have around that, the less risk there is of it spiraling into fundamentalism.
1: Right. This isn't a political book, right? It's not meant to be divisive. This focuses more on the psychology of 9/11, what happened and why, over the politics of it, right?
0: Yes. In fact, I do my best to, I think I say in there, I'm an equal opportunity critic. I mean, I would like to, I look at both sides of the issue. I'm not trying to, you know, pick a side, so to speak. Some people don't like that at all.
1: Sure.
0: I don't feel like I can do my job if I pick a side and try to, you know, help us better understand what's going on here so we can transcend it. So, no, it's not meant to be political at all, though I will say I do touch on a number of different identities, you know, religious identities, national identities, and when people see themselves in that, they tend not to like what I have to say because I'm pushing on things that they hold as given. And it sort of can feel like an attack on me and mine,
1: sure,
0: so to speak.
1: I would imagine people from different backgrounds will respond differently, kind of like you were talking about the inherited identities. This book will be viewed differently by people of different identities. Speaking with Scott Gibbs, author of Toward the Turning, Rethinking the Making of 9/11, The Clash of Civilizations, and a Postmodern World, 25 years removed. What is it about the 9/11 story that you think maybe has been most forgotten over time?
0: There was a moment right afterward when we in the West and in large swaths of the world and in the Muslim world too, I think. I mean, that's more complicated, but that was united in just a sense of shock and sadness, and that we were unified in that, in the sense of we don't want the world to be this way, right? That gave way to us and them, you know, you're with us or you're against us. You know, the March of Freedom, some of the Bush language, etc. And, you know, that led on a cascade to where we are today, to in some degree, at least a strain of it. And, you know, that we can be united, maybe, around this, and that we don't want this kind of a world.
1: Maybe it was the last time that we all felt like we were all in this together. We're all Americans. Didn't matter if you were black or white, if you were a liberal or a conservative, didn't matter what your religion was. We all felt like we were in it together. And I don't think we've had another time in the last 25 years where it felt that way.
0: Yeah, no, I agree 100%. I mean, I'm, you know, this, I don't know if this is my politics exactly, but it is my sensibility, which is I'm longing for, hoping for someone who leads in a way that calls on the better part of ourselves.
1: Sure.
0: In inspiration toward real unity. I mean, I kind of, it's a little bit challenging for me. I don't know if I roll my eyes, but I am bothered by so many people saying we're so divided, you know, we just need to get together and then turn around and do these things
1: divisive. Right.
0: And you know, politicians in particular are, you know, because they are trying to divide and consolidate power,
1: yeah,
0: you know, in some way they don't have an interest in, you know, unity.
1: Well, it suits them more to keep us divided. No, that's the way we're more active politically.
0: Yes.
1: Is this a book of hope?
0: Yes, I like to think so. I mean, I'm pretty skeptical that the challenges we're in right now are going to change anytime soon, but I'm hopeful about humanity, I guess, was what I would say.
1: Sure.
0: That we will understand some of these things eventually and come to grips with them and, you know, eventually reach a better place. So, yeah I think it is. Go ahead.
1: Yeah, we will persevere, right? I guess is what I'm getting from you. I guess last but not least, there's a lot of younger readers who were not alive or old enough to remember really 9/11 clearly. What do you hope they would learn from it reading your book?
0: Yeah, I mean, I guess it's in that regard, all they really know is sort of the division they've been a part of today. I mean, one thing I like the place we were just at, the hope, you know, and that we can be united. But I would say to be really thoughtful about their participation in the division.
1: Mm-hmm.
0: Young people in particular tend to be really passionate, and it's really fantastic about the change and the transformation. But in part, there can be not a listening that doesn't occur
1: right
0: in that as well, and makes them dogmatic and uncompromising themselves. They think they are acting against fundamentalism when in reality they are on a slippery slope headed in that direction.
1: Exacerbating it, yeah.
0: And so, you know, maybe if we're connecting it loosely to the sort of events, the shock that occurred that, you know, had some sense of unity, that, you know, we all just sort of look in the mirror and say, how are we participating in the division?
1: Mm.
0: And maybe ask ourselves, are we really committed to to trying to unify things, if that makes sense?
1: Yeah, we should look, each one of us should look at ourselves in the mirror, right? Scott Gibbs, author of Toward the Turning, Rethinking the Meaning of 9/11, The Clash of Civilizations, and A Postmodern World, certainly a book that will get you thinking about how you feel. Scott, best of luck with it. I really appreciate the time today.
0: Oh, thanks, man. I appreciate it.
1: I am Manny Munoz. I appreciate you listening to iHeartRadio's Communities this week. As always, if you have any questions, comments, or suggestions, reach out to me on Instagram. My handle is @IODManny. That's @IODManny. And that'll do it for another edition of iHeartRadio's Communities. I'm Manny Munoz. Until next time.
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3: This is a special report on Tropical Storm Lala. The National Weather Service says Lala has weakened to a tropical storm after slamming the Big Island of Hawaii as a Category 1 hurricane. Thousands remain without power as of Sunday morning, while hundreds of flights have been canceled. The National Weather Service said Hawaii Island should remain vigilant as life-threatening flooding continues. As of now, Lala is about 75 miles south of Honolulu. Officials said the storm's moving at 14 miles an hour with sustained winds of 70 miles an hour. This has been a special report on Tropical Storm Lala. I'm Rich Cassone from the iHeartRadio Newsroom.
4: Fox News, I'm Ann Carrick. A 60-day ceasefire agreement between the U.S. and Iran is set to expire tomorrow without a peace deal. Fox's Trey Yinks.
5: This weekend, Iran continued attacks in the strait. On Saturday, a bulk carrier reported being hit by an unknown projectile. A day prior, an Emirati oil vessel was also targeted.
4: President Trump suggested he would make the Strait of Hormuz a U.S. territory. Iran claims it alone maintains and controls the waterway. Newly confirmed U.S. Attorney General Todd Blanche addressed the president's anti-weaponization fund idea on Fox News Sunday.
6: President Trump has said for many years that he believes that the Justice Department was weaponized against a lot of Americans, not just January Sixers, but a lot of Americans that had the Justice Department used against them, and it really hurt them financially.
4: Blanche stating the fund still is dead. 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
1: Welcome to Health Talk America. I'm Dr. Adam Brockman, and I'm thrilled you're spending this hour with us. Wherever you're tuning in from, whatever you've got going on today, thank you for carving out this time for your health. That decision, small as it seems, is one that actually moves the needle over the course of a week, a month, a year, and a lifetime. And I'm not doing this alone today. Sitting right across the mic from me is the man whose name has been synonymous with Health Talk Radio for over three decades. It's Dr. Bob Martin. He's here with me this hour. Dr. Bob, it's a pleasure to have you in the studio. And I know our listeners feel exactly the same way every time they hear that familiar voice come through their speakers. How are you today?
2: Doing fantastic. Great to be in the studio with you today, Dr. Brockman. Looking forward to helping some people on the show by taking listener phone calls and health-related questions and comments.
1: All right. And for those who may be newer to the program, Dr. Bob Martin has spent more than 30 years building one of the most trusted platforms in national health media, answering the questions people are afraid to ask their own doctors. And he chases down the real answers instead of just the easy ones. And Dr. Bob refuses to settle for just take this pill and see me in 6 months. That philosophy is still baked into everything we do on the show, and it's exactly the spirit we're going to carry through today's hour. So here's what I want you to know before we get moving. This hour, we're going to try to answer as many of your health-related questions as we possibly can. We've got emails, we've got calls, we've got real people with real concerns sitting in our inbox and on the phone lines. And my goal and Dr. Bob's goal is to get through as many of them as this clock will allow. So if you've ever sent us a question and you wondered whether it would ever see the light of day? Well, stick around because today might be your day. And if you want to join in the conversation, here's your invitation to do so by calling our hotline. It's 800-606-8822. That's 800-606-8822. 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All right, Dr. Bob, before we jump into our first listener question, I want to ask you, after all these years of doing this, is there anything that still surprises you about the questions that people send in?
2: Not really. It's just, you know, rehash of the same. People are not getting answers. I mean, this show exists due to the fact that people are not receiving the type of care or the results that they seek. And therefore, they're looking for options. And options happen and have been happening on this radio show for, as you pointed out, 30 plus years. I mean, where can you go anywhere and get free advice from licensed physicians on a weekend on top of that? Well, that's what we do. We try to fill in the gaps where there are large canyons of information missing. The consumers deserve to know more about their health. They need to be more involved with their health. They need to be encouraged to be their own best doctors most of the time, which has really been the feature of this show. And if it weren't for the fact that there were so many missing elements and answers, this show would not exist. And we're booming thanks to the fact that consumers recognize that there is extreme limitations with the sick care system that we are all grappling with today. Things need to be changed, and it looks like slow change is happening, thanks to Bobby Kennedy Jr., the Health and Human Services Secretary. He's making some very good strides in trying to change the sick care system into a more health-oriented system that favors consumers rather than pharmaceutical companies and doctors. Dr. Bachman?
1: Yeah, and you know, for the callers and the email questions that we get, I also think it takes courage to ask some of those questions. You know, people will sit on a health question for months and sometimes years, almost embarrassed to ask it out loud to their own physician. And then they write it to us in say three sentences, or they call and they let us know what the problem is with no hesitation. So I think that there's something about this format, knowing they're not the only one that's out there wondering about these problems. And that gives people the permission to finally ask those questions. And this is important, Dr. Bob, because I guarantee you, whatever question we're about to answer, there are thousands of people listening right now who have wondered the exact same thing and never said a word about it. So let's go ahead and get into it. This first question comes via our website, which is healthtalkamerica.com. And I want to read it exactly as it was sent in to us, because I think the way it's written says something about the person behind it. This is from a listener named Reverend Denny, and he writes to us from Port Charlotte, Florida. And Reverend Denny writes, when a patient is diagnosed as needing dialysis, are there any alternatives, and what are the markers indicating if that is necessary? Blessings, and thank you in advance. And Dr. Bob, I'm going to go ahead and take this one, because as you know, my father was a juvenile diabetic, a type 1 diabetic, and he had the lifetime of that, which again, having type 1 diabetes, you're talking about the course of 30 plus years with it, kidney issues arise. So I do want to answer this one to the best of my ability. And Reverend Denny, thank you for that question. And thanks for the blessing. Right back at you. This is a big one. It's a question I know resonates with an enormous number of listeners and their families, because kidney disease doesn't always announce itself loudly until sometimes it's progressed quite far. So if we break this into two parts, the markers and then the alternatives out there, on the markers side, physicians are primarily watching kidney function through a measurement called GFR, which estimates how efficiently your kidneys are filtering waste out of your blood. And so when that number drops into a

0: hydration. So again, Reverend Denny, my honest recommendation is this. If this question is coming from a personal experience or a loved one's diagnosis, the earlier you get involved with this and start tracking those markers consistently, the more options stay on that table. So please don't wait for a crisis point to start asking these questions. You're already asking the right ones, and that puts you ahead of where most people are. Mm-hmm. Okay, so that's just one of the many questions we're going to get to this hour. We've got more emails and caller questions coming ahead and plenty of ground to cover with Dr. Bob this hour. Stay right there. Health Talk America. We'll be right back after this.
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0: And we're back. This is Health Talk America. Dr. Adam Brockman here alongside Dr. Bob Martin. 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Okay, Dr. Bob, before the break, we were talking about a caller question, Reverend Denny, on kidney dialysis, and it's such an important topic to discuss. And I want to go ahead and get your opinion on this topic.
1: I'd love to comment on it. Reverend Denny, thank you so very much for sending in, making the effort to send that email into our website. It

0: HealthTalkAmerica.com, because this is going to help literally, as you pointed out, this is the power, Dr. Bachman, of talk radio. We're not only able to help Reverend Denny, there are, as you pointed out, there are thousands of people who are grappling with the same thing that are headed for a dialysis center, who are headed to limit their, you know, quality of life and shorten their lifespan because their doctors, unfortunately, are carefully monitoring their kidney disease until it gets worse, going from stage one to stage two to stage three. Okay, here we are, stage four. Let's put you on the kidney transplant list now. It is a tragedy, and it's so unnecessary if you know what you're doing. And there are doctors out there who are trained in functional medicine like we are, and, you know, advanced alternative medicine like we are. You just have to learn how to find them. They exist. Seek them out. Or we're here for you every weekend for 3 hours at free 99, no cost, and have been on the air for 30 years. All right, so what to do? Well, this is kind of up my alley. This is my wheelhouse because I used to teach doctors how to read blood tests from a preventive, proactive, nutritional in fact, I taught my patients how to do this. I would put 10 to 20 patients in a room. We would have the patients get blood tests. I would analyze every single one of the blood tests. My staff would prepare their report of findings and recommendations, and I'd put them in a room, and we'd go through every single blood test on their panels, explaining to them what they are, what they mean when they're high, what they mean when they're low, what happens to these things. And, you know, it was one of those things that patients couldn't believe that they could literally learn how to read their own blood tests. And so they left there empowered. And we're here talking about kidney function and a standard laboratory test. When you're dealing with kidney function, well, doctors only look at two or three different markers typically in a comprehensive blood test. That is creatinine, blood urea nitrogen, BUN, or blood urea nitrogen / creatinine ratio. And what they do, doctors do, is they carefully watch for kidney challenge patients, this creatinine level. And they say, well, it's not really high enough to give you drugs, or you're not high enough to go on dialysis, so we'll just keep an eye on it. Well, what they're saying is they keep an eye on it until it gets worse, which means do nothing until, you know, you crash. Not necessary. Here's what you do. If you want to have kidneys for a lifetime, ask your doctor to start running a specific type of blood test, which is typically not run in a typical medical setting. And that blood test is called cystatin C. And I'm going to spell it here. This is important. Everybody has two kidneys, and you should have them for a lifetime. Cystatin C, spelled C-Y-S-T-A-T-I-N-C. And that should be between a range of 0.6 and 1.2. Anything higher than that, you're headed for kidney disease. Now, what do you do to preserve your kidneys? All the things that Dr. Brockman mentioned previously, watching your protein intake, excess protein, not good for the kidneys. Too many people in the United States, I think, take way too much protein. We are protein addicts, and it's driven by the proteins, the people who are selling protein powders and everything else. We need protein. It's an important macronutrient, but I think a lot of people have gone overboard on it, especially the muscle heads out there who go crazy. And that's okay, as long as you're exercising. But most Americans aren't exercising, so they're getting too much protein in their diet, standard American diet. The other thing, of course, you mentioned the stuff with salt and potassium, but and water, all critical. But one thing that's not mentioned, Dr. Brockman, which is killing kidneys, is ibuprofen. You want to kill your kidneys faster than anything, start taking Motrin and Advil and ibuprofen on a regular basis, and you will definitely need to live real close to a real dialysis center because you're going to need one someday. So, and then you start looking at what foods that help kidneys, like vegetables, cauliflower, blueberries, red bell peppers, garlic, onions. These are foods that the kidneys love, and the more you eat of them and all the other things, the more likely you are to have kidneys for a lifetime, which is the way our Creator wanted it.
1: Great information, Dr. Bob. And again, we could spend a whole hour on this topic and we'll come back to it, eventually again, because there'll be more questions. Okay. Let's go ahead and get to a caller

0: question. It's a listener. His name is Jack, and he's calling in from Charles City, Iowa.
1: My name is Jack. I'm calling from Charles City, Iowa. I'm calling because I have what I call shaky leg syndrome. My when I walk, but if I try to put on shower shoes, my feet and my legs are shaking. So also when I'm walking, they're shaking. And I live in the country, and when I put on my heavy boots to go outside, it helps a little bit to stabilize me. As soon as I take the boots off, the shaky leg returns. And I get a little bit of shaking in my hands as well. I might mention that I'm 88 years old, and I'd like to have something that would stop this shakiness so I could be more stable as I'm walking and to try and put on shower shoes or boots or shoes.
0: Mm-hmm. All right. Well, Jack, thank you for calling in, and you gave some great detail. To me, that key detail is that it improves noticeably when you're wearing heavy boots, and that's a meaningful clue here. It's more related to how that nervous system is processing that balance and proprioceptive the feedback. I mean, the signals from your brain, it gets is trying to get where his legs and feet are in space, and it's getting lost somewhere in the translation. I do encourage you, Jack, to go back and listen to an episode that we did about a month ago and talking about essential tremors, and we did have an opportunity to be part of a study for that. And if you want to sign up for the study, go to this website. It's bioinsights.com/study. That's bioinsights.com/study. bioinsights.com/study. And Dr. Bob, I'll go ahead and let you answer this. We've got about a minute left before break.
2: Okay. I think, Jack, thanks for your call. I think you're right about what is going on with Jack. And of course, when you have shaky leg syndrome and you're shaky, think of it, Jack, like a car that's just running out of gas. As it starts to sputter and it starts to jerk forward and intermittently, that's running out of fuel. And fuel is the spark that moves the engine, right? And the same thing here. Nerves are the firing elements that move the muscles. And so there's some type of an interruption that could be related to blood sugar. It could be related to a spinal problem as high as in your neck area that feeds your entire body. It could be related to a number of things. And I think that the best advice I can give you here is to find a functional doctor, because obviously you haven't found one, you wouldn't be calling into the show, that can really investigate this rather than, you know, a typical conventional medical approach to this, which has extreme limitations other than just loading you up on pharmaceuticals and calling it a day.
0: All right, Jack, thank you again for your call and trusting us with the question. That's just one of the calls we're working through this hour. Everyone, we've got plenty more ahead. Stick around. Health Talk America returns right after this short break.
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4: Even with a downgrade, Lala continues to lash Hawaii. I'm Ann Carrick, Fox News. Lala downgraded from hurricane to tropical storm, but it is not done. Fox Weather's Katie Byrne in Honolulu.
5: We've already seen significant impacts over on the Big Island. And in fact, there are search and rescue teams underway right now because of two homes, at least, that have been swept away because of a ton of rain. 3 feet of rain was recorded in one spot right outside of Hilo. We also know officials have confirmed one person has died in a storm-related car accident over on that island as well. Roughly 70% of customers on the Big Island don't have power right now. More than 100,000 without power across the entire state. Officials are also warning about how strong these winds will be. Not only could we see flooding, but we could see these winds pick up debris and send them flying.
4: Hundreds of people already evacuated from their homes. FEMA approved an emergency declaration for Indiana to provide federal disaster assistance. Heavy rain in Indiana is blamed for deadly flooding, and more rain is expected. At least 6 people are dead, several others missing. More from Fox Weather's Adam Klotz.
6: Some of these communities, a foot
3: of total rainfall. Still could see a little bit of rain. The ground is saturated, right? So additional rain could cause a problem. But those really big, heavy rains, hopefully those are winding down at this point. We saw plenty of rivers get up near major flood stage or moderate flood stages. They peaked, they crested, and now we're just going to kind of watch those move on downstream. Still at least some risk of some rain moving across the state of Indiana, but nothing like the last 4 or 5 days. There are still flood watches, flash flood warnings out there across central Indiana. And then most of the heavier rains actually going to move more towards the Appalachian Mountains here for your day today.
4: And in Hawaii, Governor Josh Green also declaring a state of emergency and dozens of National Guard members on standby for deployment where they have received 2 or 3 feet of rain. 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
4: The 60-day ceasefire agreement between the U.S. and Iran is set to expire with no peace deal in place. Fox's Trey Yinks reports from Tel Aviv.
9: Reports indicate very little progress on a diplomatic solution to reopen the Strait of Hormuz and address Iran's nuclear ambitions. This weekend, Iran continued attacks in the strait. On Saturday, a bulk carrier reported being hit by an unknown projectile. A day prior, an Emirati oil vessel was also targeted. With a focus on Iran, we're also tracking the latest developments between Israel and Iran-backed Hezbollah in Lebanon. Hezbollah violated the ceasefire over the weekend, wounding 3 Israeli soldiers. This prompted Israel to launch a new round of airstrikes against targets in southern Lebanon.
4: President Trump suggested he would make the Strait of Hormuz a U.S. territory following the conflict with Iran. Iran has claimed it alone maintains and controls the waterway. President Trump announced Friday U.S. violent crime saw its largest one-year decline in decades, with murders down. Fox's Alex Hogan reports with more details.
10: According to the FBI, violent crime in 2025 plummeted to its biggest one-year drop on record. President Trump is in Bedminster, New Jersey this weekend at his golf course, although he started the weekend pointing to these new numbers.
11: We achieved the single largest reduction in violent crime in American history.
12: President Trump praising law enforcement at the Nassau County Police Academy Friday, while joined by Attorney General Todd Blanch and FBI Director Kash Patel. Trump also took aim at Democrats.
11: We call them Democrats now because their policies are so dumb. Fighting to defund the police.
12: According to the FBI, from 2024 to 2025, violent crime decreased by about 9%. Homicides decreased by 18%, dropping to a 20-year low.
4: Homeland Security Secretary Mark Wayne Mullen says daily border apprehensions are at their lowest level in more than 30 years. I'm Ann Curry, and this is Fox News.
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1: Welcome in, everybody, to Health Talk America. I'm Dr. Adam Brockman, and I'm glad you're spending this hour with us. Whether you're driving to work, you're folding laundry, or squeezing in a walk before the day gets away from you, thank you for making room for your health in the middle of everything else that life throws at you. 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And habits, as we talk about on the show, are the real currency of long-term wellness. 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So first up today, I'm going to be talking about fermentation. Yeah, fermentation, that ancient, the unglamorous process your great-grandmother used to just keep food from spoiling before anybody had a refrigerator. It turns out that she was doing cutting-edge microbiome science before anyone had coined the term microbiome. So here's what's prompting this conversation. There's a noticeable cultural shift happening right now around gut health. You've probably heard the term fibromaxing. People who intentionally load their plates with fiber-rich foods because they've finally connected the dots between what feeds their gut, the bacteria there, and how they feel day to day. At the same time, we're seeing this troubling rise in colorectal cancer among young adults. And we've covered this on the show. It's people in their 30s and 40s who a generation ago wouldn't have been considered at meaningful risk for colorectal cancer. And then we have personalized gut microbiome testing that's moved from a novelty to something patients are asking their practitioners about by name. Against that backdrop, federal dietary guidelines have started specifically encouraging Americans to eat more fermented foods. And fermented foods have also been embraced and popularized by the broader Make America Healthy Again movement, pushing for a return to real, minimally processed nutrition. Now, I'll say this because we try to keep our lens evidence-based on the program, the show. Not every claim attached to every wellness trend holds up under scientific scrutiny. Some ideas that get grouped under the same banner and certain claims about raw milk, certain claims about seed oils, they've drawn real pushback from the scientific community. And we respect that skepticism. But fermentation is different. This one has decades and really, honestly, centuries of research behind it. and the case for it keeps getting stronger, not weaker. So let's talk about what's actually happening inside a jar of sauerkraut, a bowl of yogurt, or a plate of kimchi. Fermentation, it's a natural process where the microbes, the bacteria and the yeast, they break down sugars and starches in the food. And by doing so, they don't just preserve the food, they transform it, often making nutrients more bioavailable and in many cases, populating that food with live beneficial bacterial cultures. A gastroenterologist at NYU put it pretty well recently. He said, "We've been fermenting foods for ages, almost by cultural instinct, and it's only in the last couple of decades that we've had the science to explain why it actually supports gut health." But, and this is important, not everything fermented is automatically good for you. Beer and wine, they're technically fermented products, but nobody's calling them probiotics. I'm sorry to burst your bubble on that one. In fact, alcohol tends to work against a healthy microbiome rather than for it. So the fermentation label alone isn't a health halo. What happens and what matters is what's actually fermenting, how it's processed afterward, and whether the live culture survived to the point of consumption. And researchers point to what they call whole fermented foods as the real target, and think fermented vegetables like beets or green beans, alongside the classics we mentioned, yogurt, kefir, kimchi, and sauerkraut. These foods do something remarkable at that biological level. The microbes essentially pre-digest components of the food, and it alters the compounds available to your body while the bacteria themselves compete for territory in your gut against less favorable organisms. It's a quiet, constant turf war that's happening in your intestines every single day, and fermented food help tip that battle into your favor. Like one Stanford research dietitian summed up the honest state of the science this way: we know fermented foods are good for us. We're still working out that precisely why, the mechanism by mechanism. And that's actually, you know, this is refreshing to hear that real science admitting that there's more to learn rather than overselling certainty it doesn't have quite yet. And here's a nuance I want you to walk away with. Some fermented foods deliver live probiotics directly. Yogurt and kefir bean, prime examples. Others, like sourdough bread that are baked, that kills off the microbes in the process. Interestingly, evidence suggests some of these foods retain health benefits even without live bacteria present, likely from the fermentation byproducts themselves. So don't assume no live culture means no benefit, but do look for products labeled with live and active cultures rather than relying on the word probiotic alone, which has been something of a marketing buzzword that's stripping off some of that clinical definition. And please be skeptical of newly invented mass-produced probiotic sodas, the chocolates, and the snack foods that are riding this trend. Many of these products are simply trying, and often unsuccessfully, to mimic what the whole fermented foods actually do naturally. So watch the sugar content closely too. Adding those sugar, it actually feeds the less beneficial bacteria in your gut, and that works directly against the good that you're trying to do. Now, are fermented foods safe for essentially everyone? Yes, generally. And beyond the health case, they add extraordinary depth and diversity to the flavor on your plate. But if you have a compromised immune system or a diagnosed inflammatory bowel condition, this is a conversation that you want to have with your practitioner first, since reactions can vary between person to person. Some people, they notice bloating or gas as their gut adjusts to new fermented foods. And so here's my guidance in simple terms. If you feel good, keep going. If you don't, back off and reassess. So which fermented foods reign supreme? Is it kimchi? Is it sauerkraut? Is it yogurt? Well, here's the honest answer. There isn't a definite ranking, and you shouldn't be looking for one. The experts we consulted are aligned on this. Variety is the real strategy. Rotate through milk-based options like yogurt and kefir alongside fiber-based ferments like kimchi and sauerkraut. So that's today's Science Forward starting point, and it sets it up beautifully for the conversation coming up later this hour, where we go even deeper into the postbiotic compounds these fermentation processes actually produce and why that matters more than most people realize. I want you to stick with us. Health Talk America will be right back after this with a special guest.
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0: America.com. Now, building directly on what we discussed to open the show, fermentation and postbiotics in the gut microbiome, I'm going to bring in a guest who has spent literally decades at the intersection of pharmacy, nutrition, and microbiome science. Please welcome to the program, Dr. Ross Pelton. Dr. Pelton is the Science and Education Director for Essential Formulas Incorporated. He's a pharmacist, a clinical nutritionist, a health educator, and the author of 13 books. Dr. Pelton was named one of the 50 most influential pharmacists in America for his work in natural medicine, and he's widely known by his branded title, The Natural Pharmacist. Dr. Pelton, welcome to Health Talk America. How are you today?
1: 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Always great to be on Health Talk America and Health Talk Radio with you.
0: Great, great, great. I'm glad to have you again. This is always an important conversation. We have a lot of listeners that ask about the gut microbiome. So today, I want to unpack with you something that you call the Dr. O'Hara difference. So, and what actually separates Dr. O'Hara's probiotics from the crowded field of other probiotic products that are lining the store shelves. So let's go ahead and get right into it. Dr. Pelton, we've touched before on Dr. O'Hara's probiotics on previous episodes, but I want to use today's conversation to really dig in. I want you to tell our listeners what makes Dr. O'Hara's probiotics so unique compared to everything else being marketed as a probiotic right now.
1: Yeah. Well, Dr. Brockman, there's a number of topics I'd like to discuss here that each different topic is a different aspect of what makes Dr. O'Hara different than all the other competitors in the probiotic space. But I'd like to start by talking about postbiotic metabolites. That's really the major topic I'd like to discuss, because what we're learning is that the primary job of your beneficial bacteria is to digest or ferment food that you supply them with in your diet and create what we call postbiotic metabolites. And the emerging science is telling us that these postbiotic metabolites are critical health regulating compounds. They influence every single organ system in your body. So people mistakenly think that the beneficial bacteria are the great regulators of your health. It's not the bacteria directly. It's the compound the bacteria create, these postbiotic metabolites that are critical health regulating compounds. So postbiotic metabolites is one big part of the Dr. O'Hara difference.
0: Well, I love that to start the show, that framework, because it immediately tells the listeners this isn't just more bacteria in a pill, so to speak. This is a system. And the systems are exactly what tend to hold up under the clinical, the scientific scrutiny. So let's just take this one at a time, starting with a term that you just dropped there, postbiotic metabolites. If we start there, explain what that postbiotic metabolite is for us in plain language.
1: You bet. Well, there's a lot of different types of postbiotic metabolites. Some of them are called short chain fatty acids. Many of them are natural antibiotics. They're called antimicrobial peptides. Some of them are antioxidants. Some of them are neurotransmitters. Some of the postbiotic metabolites are actually essential nutrients. All the B vitamins and some of our essential amino acids are made by certain strains of bacteria in your gut microbiome. So there's a wide range of different types of postbiotic metabolites that your bacteria can create if you feed them a healthy diet. And unfortunately, most people are not feeding their bacteria a good healthy diet. And so let's go to the next step, Adam. What your bacteria require are prebiotics. These are the foods that your probiotic or your beneficial bacteria require. And basically, the foods that your beneficial bacteria require are dietary fibers and polyphenols. And these are basically found in fruits and vegetables. So I encourage people to eat a little bit of as many different types of fruits and vegetables daily as possible to get a diversity of these compounds that will support a diversity of your beneficial bacteria thriving, and then they in turn will produce the postbiotic metabolites. So the postbiotic metabolites get produced by the bacteria when they ferment and digest the prebiotics that you supply them in your diet.
0: And, you know, today, you know, we're going to dig into Dr. O'Hara's a little bit different. And, if I'm not mistaken, I think you mentioned that there are over 500 postbiotic metabolites in Dr. O'Hara's.
1: That's correct. After 3 to 5 years of fermentation, they created over 500 of these postbiotic metabolites. And I'd like to compare your gut microbiome, which actually your colon, which is where the gut microbiome really exists. It takes food about 24 to 72 hours to pass through the gut microbiome. And that's the amount of time your beneficial bacteria have to break down the food and produce these postbiotic metabolites, 24 to 72 hours. In Dr. O'Hara's original formula, a 3-year fermentation process, the bacteria have 26,280 hours, 3 years of time, to break down all of the prebiotics they're supplied with. And that's why we get produced over 500 postbiotic metabolites. So no other product in the world that comes close to this.
0: Wow. That's, you know, this is all coming together in this manufacturing process. And I think that's fascinating. So I want you to tell us more about the fermentation itself and how that plays into what makes Dr. O'Hara's different.
1: Sure. Well, fermentation is basically the process whereby bacteria break down organic matter and produce these smaller biologically active compounds we call postbiotic metabolites. So fermentation takes place naturally in the colon. Dr. O'Hara created an external system in a manufacturing facility, a sterile manufacturing facility, with big fermentation vats that mimic the natural fermentation that takes place in the body. So I think that's really an important point to realize, that Dr. O'Hara's fermentation process is really mimicking the natural processes that go on in the human body. And Dr. O'Hara selected 14 different types of fruits, vegetables, and mushrooms and seaweeds as the prebiotic for his fermentation process. Most people are not consuming a diverse range of prebiotics to support a healthy gut microbiome, but Dr. O'Hara's does it for you.
0: So these specific bacterial strains ferment all 14 prebiotic foods in these large fermentation vats, mimicking that process, and that generates this huge library of 500 postbiotic metabolites. And that's this is before you even take the capsule. And that's a remarkable piece of applied science, essentially building a working model of a healthy gut microbiome in this controlled fermentation environment, so that finished product is doing the metabolic work most of our guts fall short on a lot of the time. And Dr. Pelt, we got to take a short break, but when we come back, we'll get into diversity, the time, and why patience in this fermentation might be one of the most underappreciated ingredients of them all. But before we go, here's a reminder that Dr. O'Hara's probiotics, they're available at natural grocers, Sprouts, and other natural health retailers nationwide, as well as online. And folks, I encourage you to follow Dr. O'Hara's probiotics on Facebook and Instagram, and visit essentialformulas.com to find a retailer near you. Why don't you stay with us? Health Talk America. We'll be right back.
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6: News. I'm Carmen Roberts. Historic flooding in Indiana leaves at least 6 people dead. More flooding is expected, and there are other dangers.
7: The hazards are still there. There are large holes. There may be washouts. There may be bridges that we need to actually inspect and make sure they're effective.
6: Chad Cornett with the Hamilton County Emergency Operations. Lala weakens to a tropical storm near Hawaii, but not before leaving at least one person dead, washing away some homes and knocking out power to much of the Big Island. And in Kentucky, Governor Andy Beshear broke this news last night at a Democratic dinner.
8: We do have some tough news tonight. About a mile and a half from here, we've had a shooting.
6: That shooting was at an outdoor concert in Lexington, left one dead, four people injured, including two children ages 14 and 4, no arrest reported. America's listening to Fox News.
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0: Welcome back to Health Talk America. I'm Dr. Adam Brockman, and we're continuing our conversation today with Dr. Ross Pelton about what he calls the Dr. O'Hara difference. And before the break, we covered postbiotic metabolites, we covered prebiotics in the fermentation process. So Dr. Ross, let's keep building on this conversation. And I want to start with, how does diversity contribute to Dr. O'Hara's, the probiotics and the Dr. O'Hara difference?
1: Well, thanks, Dr. Brockman. Good questions here. Most people don't understand the importance of diversity in their diet. A healthy gut microbiome has thousands of different species of bacteria. They have different DNA. They require different types of food. And so it's really important for people to consume as many different types of fruits and vegetables daily as possible. And so it's a diversity of foods that creates a healthy gut microbiome. And Dr. O'Hara carefully selected 14 different fruits, vegetables, mushrooms, and seaweeds to provide the dietary fibers and polyphenols, the foods that the beneficial bacteria require, so that they can thrive and survive and ultimately produce these postbiotic metabolites. Most people are not eating 6 or 8 or 10 or 12 or 14 different types of fruits and vegetables daily. And in Dr. O'Hara's multi-year fermentation process, they are supplying you with this diversity of food so the bacteria can then create this wide diversity of postbiotic metabolites, over 500 postbiotic metabolites in every dose of Dr. O'Hara's probiotics.
0: And Dr. Pelton, you know, diversity keeps coming up in many of the health conversations that we have, and it absolutely should. You know, we talk about diversity in many areas, including, you know, ecology, investing, and apparently now we need to talk about it in your gut. You know, diversity is that resilience, that microbiome that only knows how to handle two or three food types. That's a very fragile system, and usually comes with chronic type of issues that we now see later on from years of ultra processed foods. And one thing that you're talking about here, that, you know, that 14 distinct fermentation, the inputs, if you will, it's far more robust than one. You know, you're getting that 14 different foods in a sense. And so I know you mentioned before the break, we were talking about timing. And again, I just want to reinforce that for our listeners, how the timing figures into all of this.
1: You bet. Time is a big aspect of the Dr. O'Hara difference. In your human body, it takes food anywhere from 24 to 72 hours to pass through the colon before it's eliminated in a bowel movement. So 24 to 72 hours is the amount of time your beneficial bacteria have to ferment the foods that you supply and produce these postbiotic metabolites. In Dr. O'Hara's probiotic production process, the original formula undergoes 3 years of fermentation, which is 26,280 hours. And the professional formula gets an additional 2 years of anaerobic fermentation for a total of 43,800 hours. So you can see there's a vast increase in time in Dr. O'Hara's fermentation production process, which is responsible for creating over 500 postbiotic metabolites.
0: And folks, I want you to sit with that number that he just said for a second. 43,800 hours. And that's, that's obviously not a manufacturing shortcut. That's roughly, like Dr. Pelton said, 5 years. And that's patient, deliberate fermentation before that capsule ever reaches a store shelf. So in a supplement world that, you know, manufacturers are obsessed with speed to market, that kind of time investment is rare. And it tells you something about the philosophy behind Dr. O'Hara's in general, the product and essential formulas, the company. And Dr. Pelton, I just want to continue this. What else contributes to the Dr. O'Hara difference?
1: Sure. Well, there's a number of other things that we can talk about. One of the major differences is the capsule that Dr. O'Hara's probiotics is produced in. It's a patented capsule that is created by a company called Fuji Capsule in Japan. This capsule stays hard in the acid environment in the stomach. And then when it passes into the small intestine, which is a more alkaline pH environment, the capsule dissolves and releases the contents in the small intestine. So Dr. O'Hara's are protected from exposure to gastric or stomach acid. So you can really take it any time of day or night, full stomach, empty stomach, morning, noon, or night. That makes it very user-friendly. And then another factor, Dr. Brockman, is Dr. O'Hara's probiotics are produced in ambient temperature, room temperature. So the bacteria learn to thrive and survive at room temperature. They don't have to be refrigerated. So there's another aspect of the Dr. O'Hara's difference. They're user friendly. You can throw them in your suitcase or your briefcase when you travel, and they don't need to be refrigerated.
0: Yeah, and that's a great advantage. And I just wanted to touch real briefly that acid survival in the stomach. It's one of the biggest, maybe even the quietest failure points in the probiotic industry. You know, consumers spend good money assuming that these live cultures are reaching their gut intact. And for a lot of the products out there, the honest answer is that most of them simply don't survive that trip. So that release in that small intestine is a very important note here. That delivery system that's engineered specifically around that, the stomach acid gauntlet, that's a huge difference. And I know there's so many things to discuss on this topic with Dr. O'Hara, the difference. Dr. Pelton, we got a minute or so before break. Is there anything else about the Dr. O'Hara difference you want listeners to understand?
1: Dr. Brockman, I just want to emphasize to our listeners, stomach acid is anywhere from 10,000 to 100,000 times stronger acidity than the acid level in the small intestine and the colon. Stomach acid is the front line of your immune system. It's designed to kill bacteria and other harmful things that enter through your mouth. So most oral probiotics are going to be decimated when they come into contact with stomach acid. So that's one of the aspects I call the oral probiotic dilemma. The people taking these high dose oral probiotics, most of them are not surviving.
0: That's why it's so important to discuss these type of topics and get the delivery that is essential for your body. And there's so many studies out there. There's the bacterial strain with 15 years of documented research behind it. There's so many things about Dr. O'Hara's that separates it from the pack. And folks, we got to take a break. And if you're looking to try this for yourself, Dr. O'Hara's probiotics is available at natural grocers, Sprouts, and other natural health retailers across the country and online at essentialformulas.com. 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I'm Dr. Adam Brockman. We'll be right back with more from Dr. Ross Pelton on Health Talk America.

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0: circle back around to the postbiotic metabolites. What are some of the other functions that we haven't discussed on the postbiotic metabolites and how they perform in the body?
1: Well, I think it's unique that some of our basic essential nutrients, we used to think we got all our nutrition from the food we eat. Now we find that our beneficial bacteria are making some of our essential nutrients. They're making all of the B vitamin, some of our essential amino acids, and they make some of the neurotransmitters. So they're helping to with dopamine and some of the other neurotransmitters, gut brain communication, controlling your moods and regulating how you feel about things and your diet and your appetite. And so there's a lot of signals going from the gut to the brain. And then some of them are antioxidants. We know how important antioxidants are for protecting us against biological aging. So just a wide range of different types of functions of these postbiotic metabolites. And I really think, Dr. Brockman, postbiotic metabolites should be recognized as essential nutrients, just like essential vitamins and minerals and amino acids and essential fatty acids. These postbiotic metabolites are so critical. They are essential for your health. And we can't make our essential vitamins and minerals. Those have to come from our diet. But the postbiotic metabolite, we can't make them either, but your bacteria will make them for you if you feed them well.
0: Mm-hmm. Yeah, absolutely. And this starts to reframe that the entire conversation that we're having. Your gut bacteria aren't just passengers that are riding along, digesting your lunch. They're actively manufacturing those nutrients that your body depends on. And so there's a partnership there. It's not a passive process. It's an essential one, like you mentioned. And it's exactly why feeding that partnership well matters so much. And with that, I think it's so critical to include Dr. O'Hara's probiotics as part of your essential nutrition program. And when people start taking Dr. O'Hara's probiotics, Dr. Pelton, when do they start to feel that difference?
1: Well, that's a good point, Dr. Brockman. We've created something we call the Dr. O'Hara's Reset Challenge. We encourage people to buy a 30-count box of Dr. O'Hara probiotics and double the dose. The recommended dose is 2 capsules daily. For the Reset Challenge, you take 2 capsules twice a day for a week. Many people, when they take a double dose, 2 capsules twice a day for a week, are going to feel the difference. They'll be aware of better elimination, better digestion. We've got studies that show that people taking Dr. O'Hara's have a significant reduction in fatigue, more strength, more energy, more endurance. People feel the difference. So if we can just get people to try it, many people will feel the difference.
0: So Dr. Pelton, you're confident most people will notice the Dr. O'Hara's difference?
1: Yes. And we've got studies that document that most people are getting substantial improvements. Constipation is a critical problem in America. There's about 28 to 30% of adults and a higher percentage of elderly people have chronic constipation. There was a study with Dr. O'Hara's where college-age women with a long history of chronic constipation took 3 capsules daily for 2 weeks. And at the end of 2 weeks, all these women who were having constipation over a long period of time were now having normal bowel movements. So many people think about Dr. O'Hara's for diarrhea. It's also for constipation. It's a normalizer. It's an adaptogen. It normalizes bowel function.
0: Mm-hmm. And that's an important note. It can go help with either direction there, right, Dr. Pelton? And yeah. Folks, if you'd like to try the Dr. O'Hara's Reset Challenge for yourself, Dr. O'Hara's probiotics are available at natural grocers, Sprouts, and other natural health retailers nationwide and online at essentialformulas.com. And folks, follow Dr. O'Hara's probiotics on Facebook and Instagram to stay connected with the latest research and product updates. And stay right there. One final segment with Dr. Pelton coming up before we close out this hour of Health Talk America. Something big is happening.

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0: And we are back to close out this hour of Health Talk America. I'm Dr. Adam Brockman, still here with Dr. Ross Pelton discussing the ever-important gut microbiome. And Dr. Pelton, before I let you go, if there's one single thing that you want someone listening right now to remember about the Dr. O'Hara difference, what would it be?
1: Dr. Brockman, the science is telling us that postbiotic metabolites are the new frontier in microbiome science. This is now an explanation of why the beneficial bacteria in your gut microbiome are important, because their job is to produce postbiotic metabolites. It's the postbiotic metabolites that are master health regulating compounds for every organ system in your body. So that's why it's so important to feed your probiotic or beneficial bacteria well. Diet is the most important regulator of your gut microbiome. And the second important factor is take Dr. O'Hara probiotics on a regular basis to support your gut microbiome ecosystem. But diet cannot be overestimated how important a healthy diet is. And it has to be a diverse diet with a wide range of different types of fruits and vegetables. So try to impress upon people the importance of eating a little bit of as many different types of fruits and vegetables daily as possible to support a healthy gut microbiome.
0: Well, Dr. Ross, thank you so much for your time today and walking our audience through such a well-researched product. 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Thank you for spending this hour with us. 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
6: The ceasefire expires tomorrow. I'm Carmen Roberts, Fox News. Monday marks 60 days since the U.S. and Iran signed the Memorandum of Understanding, with reports of very little progress on a diplomatic solution to reopen the Strait of Hormuz. Fox's Trey Yingst reports from Tel Aviv.
7: This weekend, Iran continued attacks in the strait. On Saturday, a bulk carrier reported being hit by an unknown projectile. A day prior, an Emirati oil vessel was also targeted. With a focus on Iran, we're also tracking the latest developments between Israel and Iran-backed Hezbollah in southern Lebanon. Hezbollah violated the ceasefire over the weekend, wounding three Israeli soldiers. This prompted Israel to launch a new round of strikes against targets in southern Lebanon. Overnight, the IDF warned residents of northern Israel to be prepared for loud explosions throughout the night as operations against Hezbollah continued.
6: Lala weakens to a tropical storm after lashing the Big Island of Hawaii with strong winds and heavy rain.
8: And tragically, we know that it's already turned deadly over on the Big Island, where the first and the strongest impacts likely were felt. The Hawaii governor, Josh Green, confirms one person was killed in a car accident yesterday. And right now, officials say a search and rescue mission is underway after 3 feet of rain fell in parts of the Big Island. And it actually swept homes right off their foundation. Officials believe those homes were occupied.
6: And that's Fox Weather's Katie Byrne in Honolulu. Lala is now packing winds of 65 miles an hour. At least six people have died in historic flooding in Indiana. Chad Cornett with Hamilton County Emergency Management says the danger's not over.
9: The recovery is a long process. The hazards are still there. The challenges are still there.
6: Officials warn residents to stay away from fast-moving floodwaters. 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
6: A bus carrying Polish tourists overturned on a highway east of Budapest, Hungary, early today, killing 12 and injuring others. Police say the driver may have fallen asleep and took him into custody. Florida residents will weigh in on several key primary races this week.
8: Tuesday will mark Florida's first primary under a new congressional map approved during a 2026 special legislative session. The new boundaries have forced some longtime office holders into more competitive contests. One of those races includes Democratic Socialist-backed House candidate Oliver Larkin going after establishment Democratic Representative Jared Moskowitz. That race marks the last major primary for the DSA. Now, also happening Tuesday in Florida, the primary to replace Governor Ron DeSantis, who is term limited, and
16: former Florida Attorney General Ashley Moody will have to defend her Senate seat.
6: Fox's Max Gordon reporting. Florida Democratic Congresswoman Debbie Wasserman Schultz is also trying to fend off several challengers as she runs in a newly drawn congressional district. As voters head to the polls, a rising cost of groceries, household goods, gas, and rent are likely on their minds. And House Minority Leader Democrat Hakeem Jeffries tells NBC's Meet the Press,
17: I expect that there will be at least 220 members of the House Democratic Caucus when we take back the majority, if not a number much greater than that. And what is clear is that the American people want us to focus on driving down the high cost of living.
6: Jeffries has stated that America cannot afford two more years of the Republican Congress. 30 lions and tigers rescued from a closed zoo in Argentina are headed to wildlife sanctuaries around the world. The big cats spent years in cramped concrete cages before their rescue. Half will go to a sanctuary in South Africa. The other 15 are headed to Colorado. Organizers call it one of the world's largest relocations of captive big cats. I'm Carmen Roberts. This is Fox News.
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0: All right, as you can tell, it is special programming for you on this Aloha Sunday morning. We will resume with regularly scheduled programming. I anticipate at 11 a.m. Reason why, we want to walk you through. We want to stay connected. Tropical Storm Lala, previously Hurricane. Darren Pai of Hawaiian Electric, he's actually talking with KHON2
1: temporarily
0: now.
1: Temporarily suspend work because it was unsafe for our crews to be out at that time. When you have bucket trucks and these, you know, these large boom arms operating 30, 40 feet in the air, it's extremely dangerous to be working that way when you've got winds, you know, at these speeds. But as the conditions clear and it's safe for our crews to be back on the road, you know, we have our people out there. As we've seen in a lot of your coverage, you know, the downed trees and the broken tree branches are, you know, the leading causes of, you know, not just road blockage, but the damage to our lines. Whenever we have severe weather, that's always, you know, the leading cause of outages is, all of the downed trees. You know, we live in a beautiful place, but it does come with that risk, especially when you're dealing with a lot of non-native species that maybe, aren't built to withstand this type of weather. So, it's really, impacted our crew's ability. It's caused a lot of outages. And, you know, the first order of business, though, is to get a really full and complete damage assessment so we know exactly what's broken, what needs to be repaired, and then we can prioritize the restoration efforts to make sure that we get the most bang for our buck when we are deploying our crews and our resources. So that involves people on the ground, crews driving the lines, you know, using helicopters and drones to conduct aerial inspections, especially in areas where it's very remote. One of the biggest challenges with storms like this is when you have damage up in the mountains or deep in the valleys where you can't drive your trucks in and you might need to airlift or, you know, use a bulldozer to, you know, to, you know, clear a path.
0: So okay, Darren, we appreciate that aspect. I want to get to the heart of it, though. Darren Pai with HECO. As of 7 a.m., more than 197,000 customers are without power as of just a couple hours ago. Help from Mainland Electric Utilities anticipated to arrive on Tuesday. So that's what we have. More than 197,000 remain without power. And I have no idea when your power is going to return. Now, we experienced downtown a brief outage. My estimate was at about 3:37 this morning. Could have been a little bit earlier, but it was off and on. That, unfortunately, is not the case. Over on the Big Island, there are about 58,000 of you that are without power. And that's all of the east side and the south sides of the Big Island. Wow. Waimea, Honoka'a, affected as well. Maui County, 28,700 without power. All of West Maui, parts of upcountry, south and central, Haiku, as well as areas of Lanai and Molokai. But here on Oahu, 110,700 without electricity. Leeward, Windward, yes, and Urban Side having a rough run. So you heard Darren say, listen, there's not a lot we can do right now. Reason why is that we have inclement conditions that prevents safety for those responsible. I'm going to go over to KITV and Tanya Joaquin.
2: With you a little bit later. Now we want to 50 minutes from now, Governor Josh Green, as well as Mayor Blangiardi and other emergency responders will be gathering to give us a live press conference. They've had time. They have their crews mobilized to assess the damage. We even had some high water rescue vehicles geographically, strategically placed across Oahu that have not had to be used. Thank goodness. We're going to take a short time out. We're back with much more on Lala after this.
1: 911. Any type of emergency like that, call 911. If you just see downed equipment, downed lines, report it to the trouble line on one of each of our respective islands. We know it can be difficult to use the phones right now as everybody's trying to use the phone lines. But those calls do help us identify the problems.
3: All right, Darren, appreciate you stopping by with us, sharing all this information this morning.
0: Okay, and that was in regard to debris. And even on my short drive in, plenty of debris downtown. Let me go back to KHON2.
3: Earlier over in Manoa, looking at the stream there, right now she's in Pearl City, looking at some of the impacts that we've felt on Oahu. Aloha and good morning, Kate.
4: Hey, Sam. Yes, we are patrolling Pearl City, where we got reports of a downed tree on Noilani Street. And to our surprise, when we arrived here on this scene, we saw three downed trees. Call it a treefecta, if you will. I'm going to start breaking down for you what we're looking at right now. We've got one downed tree, came down over the sidewalk, seems to kind of just be missing the building there. Over here, we've got a downed tree onto a parked car. This is a super residential area. We've also got the sidewalk super tore up over there. And then over there, we've got another downed tree, that third downed tree, where it's come down onto a couple of cars. And this actually came down into the roadway. We spoke with a resident in the area who said the trees came down last night during the storm, but they said HPD came very quickly and they were able to kind of chainsaw, cut up the branches, cut up the stump so trees could pass. But just a heads up, you know, this is going to be contra flow right now. There's no officers on the scene patrolling. So if you are driving through the area or do plan to be driving through here at some point today, just use caution. You know, there's a lot to look at over here. So don't be distracted. Approach it slowly as this is kind of resident controlled right now.
0: And there you have it. Thank you for the update. That's Punahou. Heading toward Manoa, and there are plenty of trees. I mean, that's a tree-lined way, no doubt about it. News Radio 830 KHEH special broadcast. Rick Amato with you. Back to KITV4.
2: To monitor Lala as it moves closer from Oahu toward Kauai, and we're seeing the impacts from heavy rain to high winds. That flash flood warning, we should mention again, has been extended till noon, so we are not out of the woods just yet. For the very latest, we want to turn things over again to our chief meteorologist, Pete Cajano.
5: Yeah, I wanted to look at our latest computer models to see how much additional rain we could see, and we're going to go ahead and run this through, and I think this is underdoing it a bit, showing about an inch of additional rain for most locations across Oahu and Kauai. I think we might see a little bit more than that, but it kind of gives you an indication, though. Bottom line is now, between now and about 1 p.m., still some decent amount of rain, and then we start to see in the afternoon things start to improve. The storm starts to break up a bit, and certainly by late afternoon we'll see much improvement. Here across Kauai, we have a flood advisory until at least 11:30, and we're continuing to see rain. It's not quite as heavy as what we had moving through Oahu earlier this morning, which started around 3 a.m. Might have woke you up because we had some really gusty winds and unfortunately very heavy rainfall that caused the damage as it rolled on through. Expanding out, we've got our center of circulation now south of the Garden Isle. We'll try to kind of measure this out for you, give you an idea on where it is, and we'll kind of measure it down to the south. It's about 55 miles or so south of Kauai right now, and the rain bands continue to swirl around it. And we're a little concerned about this. We're calling it a tail on the storm, because as this lifts off to the west, if this holds together, which it may break up a bit. If it holds together, though, it may move back over the south shore of Oahu and bring more heavy rain. So we've gotten a break on the south shore. We do have that flash flood warning, though, as mentioned, that's been extended for windward sections and the north shore until till noon, and we're seeing those heavy showers continue. These are spots that flood, so kind of a heads up, all the streams here we're going to need to monitor as they've been elevated and will continue to be elevated down through Maui County. That's where we've got that tail we were talking about of the storm, bringing that heavy rain through Molokai, Lanai, and also still some light to moderate rain for Maui. We have a flood advisory until 10:30 there. And then as we head across, parts of the Big Island, flood advisory technically in effect. However, most of the heavy rain has moved on. So we're still seeing rain from Lala on all islands, believe it or not. Even the Big Island still seeing some impacts. And this is a pretty pretty large storm, a long storm here, as we can kind of, we'll try to measure it out for you. And the extent of that last area of rain, it's almost 400 miles. So this is covering the entire island chain. And I really don't remember a time we've had a system like this that has brought rain at the same time to every single island. That's pretty incredible that we're seeing that right now.
0: And that is pretty incredible when you stop and think, because of the entire island chain. Now, the dry air is going to help a great deal in weakening. And as of right now, at least the experience that I've had overnight, it was pretty profound. And especially for our friends Windward Side and more, Ko'olau's, etc. And downtown urban, I was mentioning that, yes, there is debris. There's nothing to really impede your travel, mostly palm fronds and maybe a small branch here and there. And there is virtually nobody on the road. No. But there were pedestrians. People were walking around. They're going, is there someone you need to be at 9 in the morning? I'm not a... But I'm prayerful that the worst has come. But that does not mean that impactful inclement weather, it's still upon us. And just on Oahu alone, we have 15... different weather alerts. I'm not going to go through all of them, but we're under quite a bit. Now, some are going to expire soon. Tropical cyclone local statement, the statement that was made in regard to the storm warnings, etc., has actually been canceled, but still current for Honolulu and Maui, Molokai, and that is going to stay in effect, as a matter of fact, because that warning canceled for the Big Island, east, interior, north, south, southeast, Summits, Kohala, and Kona. So that's all over with. And this one should be in effect until 12 noon today. But a whole series, as I mentioned before, of watches, warnings, etc. You're on the Rick Amata program, a special daily edition on this Sunday morning. Again, not to be intrusive, only wanting to provide as much information with our partners as we can. So, various tropical storm warnings, all the way from Flood Watch, and that was issued at 6 a.m. That is still in effect, of course. You have a high surf advisory that is still in effect. That will be until 2 p.m. Olomana, Ko'olau, Windward, High Surf Advisory. So, just bringing you literally up to speed. I want to head on over to, again, KITV for just a few moments and see how the road conditions are shaping up.
6: To avoid Hana Highway only for local traffic, because again, we still have some rain south of Hana. Big Island, well, it's a big different story. Again, we're still trying to see some road improvements there, but even in downtown Hilo, we have Bayfront closed up towards Daniel K. Inouye. Daniel K. Inouye Saddle Road, that is completely open. Nice job right there. And also, we're starting to see some roads open up on Hawaii Belt Road up towards Lapa'ahoehoe. But even then, in towards Lapa'ahoehoe, we're still hearing that roads are closed there. The main thoroughfare is closed. They're using surface streets as alternate routes. and it looks like traffic is looking a little bit better if you head up towards Honoka'a and Waimea. Don't head south. That is not advisable right now. We're still hearing a lot of debris, and again, the day is getting lighter, but again, no power pretty much through the volcano area, so we have lane closes on pretty much Mamaloha Highway southbound through Volcano, and then it's completely closed. Again, Mamaloha Highway is completely closed, mile marker 55, 56, just before Na'alehu down towards Hawaiian Ocean View, and we don't have an update on when things are going to be opening up there. We're hearing utility poles are leaning, there's no power in the area, there's flooding that's still moving across the road surface, and remember, as little as 3 to 6 inches of moving water can pick up a vehicle and move it off the road. Very dangerous right there as you head down towards Hawaiian Ocean View. The little bit of good news is that Kailua Kona side, we're not dealing with any major road closures there, so you have to head up towards Kona. That is still looking good on the Big Island of Hawaii. But again, the day is lighting up, so we're getting more information, especially towards South Point as road crews are headed towards that direction. We'll head back into the studio direction now with Tanya.
2: Thank you so much, Taizo, and thank you for giving us the latest conditions out there. We want to get you caught up on where power outages stand at this hour. Right now on Oahu, we're looking at 130,000 customers without service. That's 220. You see that red zone all the way from the north shore to the windward side. But East Oahu has been out since 2 p.m. yesterday. You know, Reed mentioned that's when his household lost power. So perishable goods, please be mindful of that if your power has been out. Now, HECO is also reminding everyone to conserve power if you do still have service. They've requested that from Salt Lake to East Oahu until 10 p.m. tonight. Now, Big Island also still hit with many power outages. Let's see if we can advance this and get the latest for you there. Mayor Alameda was warning there, too. Services still just shy of 60,000 still without service at this hour. 230 total outages, and HECO did send out notification warning that some of these neighborhoods may not see power restored for several weeks. So this is something that's going to be lingering well after Lala has us in her rearview mirror. So we will keep following that. Mainland crews will be coming out. Hopping over to Maui, there are 27,000 customers impacted by outages at this hour, a total of 71 outages. Now, earlier this morning, we were talking with Kauai Mayor Derek Kawakami, and he was, of course, watching and talking with other mayors of other counties, seeing what could possibly impact the Garden Isle as well. So we do likely expect there will be some more power outages there. We will keep following that, but important to note that crews cannot safely restore service unless winds are less than 35 miles per hour. And if you've been out there, you know it's gusting up, only 500 crews too, so it becomes a numbers game.
0: And part of it too, even that 35 mile an hour guideline, that's rough. You kidding me? You're up in the air and you're exposed. That's a challenge. Rick Amato program. It is Sunday morning edition. I'll be with you till 11 a.m. And at 10 a.m., press briefing featuring Josh, Mayor Rick, and department heads, coordinators, and it will be a full review, rather timely, at 10 a.m. So we're just outside of a half an hour before that presentation. You may have heard that Tanya mentioned about HECO conserving power today. And HECO is asking Oahu customers, Salt Lake to East Oahu, assist with the situation by conserving electricity use immediately from 10 p.m. until 10 p.m. tonight. And the reason why, HECO is stating, because of the storm conditions and impact, that they need to have sufficient power to meet island-wide demand. So, how do you do that? Well, it's helpful. AC, do you really need it? Hot showers, really? Can you hold off? Do you need to do laundry today? I mean, even doing the dishes in a dishwasher takes a great deal. And it's to the point where they're asking you that minimize cooking until later on tonight. Goodness. I hope your phone works and Uber Eats can help you. Same messaging going out to industrial and commercial customers. So that is directly from HECO, but once again, a substantial number of individuals, businesses, etc., out of power. Back to KITV, Tanya Joaquin.
2: This morning from hurricane status. It was first upgraded around 9 a.m. yesterday, so here we are 24 hours after. Let's get you some video showing some of the impacts as Lala moved closer to Oahu, just within 50 miles of the island. And this is the impact. You see the gusts, high gusts, over 50 miles per hour, as well as that rain that has been dumping in several regions. We know.
0: I'll jump in because video doesn't help us, but I will say that on Alawai Boulevard, under lights that are still on, that it was vertical rain. It was. Now, you had gusts up to 50, some even higher, and that is definitely going to wreak havoc if you are unsecured in any way. But as I mentioned, downtown had similar conditions. Trees did get affected, but I didn't see anything else with flooding. I even took the part of Nimitz where the rail construction is underway. However, the hairpin turn that takes Nimitz and brings you to City Mill and more, the left lane traditionally gets a bit flooded, and it was again today. So it was virtually closed. But as far as anything else, I do know that the Poly has been shut down because substantial tree fall and more. And emergency crews out there doing their best to reopen. Let me jump back in with KITV.
2: Today, the BIA Home and Remodeling Show has been canceled due to the severe weather conditions. So this is something we'll continue to track. Of course, we want to get you caught up on what's happening right now. For that, we throw things over to our chief meteorologist, Pete Cajano. Pete.
5: Yeah, Tony, this is going to be a storm that we all remember, and it's interesting. We've got a couple of emails and also on social media that some folks said this was the strongest winds on Oahu they've ever experienced. So if you were up early and if you were in the right spot, you saw winds over 60 miles per hour, and it really definitely lived up to that tropical storm.
0: Well, it did. It did, without a doubt. But I'm telling you what, the rainfall, amazing. Lapa'ahoehoe, almost 30 inches of rainfall. Nenecabin, 26. And that leads the list. But you also had high winds, up to 91 miles an hour on the Big Island, Alakuhua Drive. Also, in this pretty much on the Big Island, Kona Side, 78 mile an hour winds, gusts that came through. So when we don't want to diminish what has taken place, although the vast majority of us were asleep during the most, if you will, profound times of the storms, at least here in Honolulu. Not out of anything. Watches, warnings still in effect. And at 10 a.m., I'll have for you the press briefing with Governor Josh, Mayor Rick, and more. However, time now, it's bottom of the hour news. It is a chance to get caught up. And let's do so now. It is 9:30, special edition Rick Amata program on this Aloha Sunday morning.
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0: I like the groove. Hey, it is Aloha Sunday. John Matthews and I were with you last night up until, what, about 10, 11? And this morning, wasn't going to come in. And then I experienced what transpired with the storm, and it was something else. Let me go to KHON2, a review of forecasts going out
1: to the evening. And even for Molokai and Lanai, they're going to get a really nice break of no rain, it looks like, by 6 p.m. tonight. But for the Westerly Islands, that won't really come until about early tomorrow morning, about 1 to 2 o'clock a.m. You'll start to see those leeward areas with an actual clean break. I'd say the green here is more of the light showers, and then more moderate would be the yellow. And then, of course, as those colors increase, the red is where we're seeing the heaviest. And thankfully, the storm, for the most part, has broken apart south of the islands, and we are still getting those impacts, but just not as extreme as what it was for Hawaii Island all day yesterday. Still moving about 14 miles per hour, now about 70, 75 miles per hour, directly almost south of Oahu. We've got Tropical Storm Lala with sustained winds now at 65 miles per hour through early tomorrow morning. Doesn't look like her sustained winds at this hour will change for about the next 12 hours in terms of these increments, but she is expected to strengthen as she gets closer to the international dateline. That'll be in about midweek next week, this week, Tuesday into Wednesday. So here's a quick look at some of the track now. You can see the bands of moisture, the outer bands from that far right quadrant that's more towards the interior islands now. Still slightly hitting Hawaii Island right about there. So Big Island still not quite in the clear. Unfortunately, they were seeing upwards of from 25 inches of rain or more for the islands, even 35 inches for some areas. Today for Oahu, we're still expecting between about 4 to 6 and pretty similar for Kauai County. Now, the weather and marine alerts haven't changed quite yet since we last spoke. So far, we still have the flash flood warning in effect for Oahu, flood advisory for Hawaii Island, flood watch for the western half of the state, high surf advisory issued really for all of the east surf, upwards of 12 feet or more for the east facing surf and about 8 for the south, tropical storm warning that's also in effect for the western half of the islands as well.
0: And there we go. I want to thank them, KH22, very much. The one thing that especially, and we're at 9:39, with surf, I just, hey, listen, I'm not a surfer, but I'm not stupid. And I just marvel at folks that will go in the water in these conditions and try to hit a surf. And you know it and I know it. It's choppy. It's a mud. It's messy. It's no bueno. And it's uber dangerous. I mean, it is. Listen, there's one thing I learned. I worked in the Caribbean for a long time. The one thing I learned, you never want one, never turn your back on the water. And number two, you better know what you're doing, because undercurrents and more are unpredictable, but especially in cases like this. I shared with you the number of rescues. I think the number that was released was 117 here on Oahu. So just, I don't understand why folks just can't chill. I live 1.1 mile away from the studio. If I was out Eva side or Windward side, sorry, not doing it. But it's pretty responsible. Just take like a 6-minute drive. It was because no one else is out. That was great. But I'm not out there futzing around. I'm just saying, if you can do, please. It is 9:40 in the morning. Good night, Irene. Just a brief update. Tomorrow, 5 p.m., is the next Genesis Healthcare Educational Seminar. It is a go. As of right now, it is. It's a go. If you've already signed up, we're there. If you haven't, sign up now, and you can enjoy that next Genesis Healthcare Educational Seminar tomorrow, 5 p.m. in the iHeartRadio Music Hall. 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And come on in and we'll learn. All right. Tropical storm Leila continues to pack a punch. Molokai, Lanai, even here on Oahu, still taking place. And now Kauai is going to feel a bit of what is remaining. Conversation taking place on KHON2. I'd like to listen in.
2: Even though you're not feeling well, I haven't been getting a ton of sleep. Appreciate
3: right.
2: you.
3: Great no, job. I thank you for saying that. I apologize for the coughing. I have some allergy problems as well on top of that. But, you know, like during this time, I think it's just so important because a lot of people are looking to us for that, you know, news that they can trust, especially with AI when there's like a lot of fake videos that's out there. So I feel honored to be here. And I think it's our responsibility because there's a lot of people watching right now trying to get as much information as possible. And the more we know, the less anxiety we have.
2: Yeah.
3: You know what I mean? So
2: well
3: we're
2: said.
3: Here for you.
2: Exactly. All right. Speaking of which, residents across the state have sent us some video throughout the day.
0: All right. Thank you for that video. By the way, I don't know who she is. I think it's Sarah Madison. I'm not sure. But it was well spoken. Absolutely. You know, there are those that, those of us in this business, that we endeavor just to provide information. And, you know, you could get it on TV, could get it social media, but we have such a faithful and loyal family that listens in, and we just want to do whatever we can to help. And that's the bottom line to all of this, really. Okay, I'll continue with headlines and updates. I also want to remind you, we're about 15 minutes away from the city and the state. Rick and Josh will be giving updates. I'm hopeful they'll take questions, which they probably will. And that will be of a great benefit, no doubt about it. As of 9 a.m., Lala is about 90 miles to the southwest of Honolulu, moving west-northwest at about 14 miles an hour. Diminishment of the heavy rain. That's one good positive that is before us. Diminishment, not a cessation, but the warning, tropical storm warning, will remain in effect. As of right now, we have until noon. That could change, especially when we have when we tune in to the city and the state coming up at 10. Late last night, there was a report on Hawaii News Now. Tough one.
4: Breaking news as we track Hurricane Lala and some information just in of a very serious nature. According to law enforcement on the Big Island, two homes have been swept away due to intense rainfall in Na'alehu.
5: Yeah, it was reported at around 9:55 tonight, and rain was reportedly falling at a rate of 3 to 5 inches per hour. Right now, flash flood is happening in the area, along with intense thunderstorms over Na'alehu.
4: They're calling it a flash flood emergency, and it's unclear if any people were in those homes. But this is reported from local law enforcement, so we have calls out to people on the ground there to try to confirm all of this and get more information.
0: I'm just flummoxed that we have reports of homes being swept away. Listen, when you hear that, there is a supposition that there are codes, inspections, compliance to prevent such type of damage. But the more provincial and rural the areas are, whether it's grandfathered or just a reality, homes are of a certain age that unfortunately cannot withstand events such as this. The predominant number of single wall family homes is amazing, and that's why messages from myself and guests on the program really, really urge to be prepared. And that preparedness is to ensure that your home is prepared. Go to KITV for a look at traffic.
6: All morning from Waiokanaka through Nu'uanu Valley out towards the windward side. And speaking of the windward side, as Tanya was looking at that earlier HECO power outage map, there's so many power outages on the windward side, so we got to just watch out. Make sure you

0: it did pull out a lot of the water line, so there was a lot of flooding going on this morning. But then it fell this way across the parking lot and the entrance of the parking lot, smashing all of these cars. One, two, three, four, about five cars at least are completely totaled. Residents woke up to a huge crashing sound this morning. We did talk to some of them saying what they experienced and what they heard. They said it was really loud. The tree was actually laying onto the roadway, and crews came and worked pretty quickly to clear it up. She said they chopped all of this wood up off of the tree just to get it off of the roadway so that motorists can drive by. But they're, of course, not allowed to leave their residency today due to their cars being completely totaled. You can see all of the damage there, not just on this side of the parking lot, but that side as well, and lots of big branches in the way. So there's a lot of things that are starting to calm down, but here at Punahou, we are getting a lot of strong winds still, and rain bands are constantly moving through. We heard Pete say it to us a little bit earlier that that flash flood warning has been extended for the windward side of Oahu, but a lot of that will be blowing through still onto the leeward side in the mountainous areas like this. So this is still a possibility in other areas with a lot of these trees being uprooted from the saturation of the ground and all of the rainfall that we've been seeing and all of that flash flooding. So we're going to keep you up to date with these conditions and, of course, looking at all of these damage, assessing all of it in the daylight now as we wake up on Sunday and move across parts of our island to see what's going on because of Tropical Storm Lala. But this is just one of many of the damages and impacts that we've been seeing as we make our way across Oahu. But for now, let's go ahead and send things back into the studio with Tanya, reporting live from Punahou, Carly Yoshida Island News. Tanya?
1: Okay, I appreciate that update because it is indicative of the amount of damage and the events that have affected a great number of people, and I am talking statewide. So it, as I'm looking out over to Honolulu Harbor, Nimitz, some commercial, and I'm looking at the sky. Boy, what a dramatic change. And that's here in Iwale, to where it just seems like it's an overcast day. However, the potentiality is still in existence as long as the warnings and watches are there. So that's the tack that we are taking. And again, the tropical storm warning is for all islands except the Big Island. And there's also flood watch that is underway. Border water supply also axing for the same conservation efforts as HECO that I mentioned earlier. Conservation helps to keep the water system functional during times of stress. The request is simply don't waste. That's it. Not severely profound, but accurate. 9:51 in the morning. How are you? How's your morning? I didn't have a chance to go to church this morning. I think we're going to try for a 5 p.m. Mass. But wanting to be with you just to provide a little bit of an actual human voice connection. How unusual. Unusual. News Radio 830 KHVH and with you until 11 a.m. I am standing by. That would be for the press availability coming up very soon at 10 a.m. featuring the city, county, and the state. I think the thing that is really affecting most is power outages, understandably. Let me get you up to speed once again where we are in regard to power. Let's take a listen. And I would love to. Once again, HECO power outages.
0: That's a look. We'll be right back.
2: And if you see any Helco crews in the days ahead, be sure to say mahalo. Here's a live look at the outage map from the Big Island. Not sure if you can see all those numbers, but they add up.

0: to well over 100 distinct outages right now on the Big Island. Maui and Oahu are dealing with about the same numbers. Our hearts go out to all the first responders out there in this storm.
1: Part of that has not changed because crews, as you've heard, have been unable to mobilize for obvious reasons that include the dangers posed by the storm. And it is still exactly that. Storm conditions are amongst us. It is 9:53 in the morning. We're counting down for a 10 a.m. press briefing. Want to make sure that we have that for you. That will be in real time and featuring governor, mayor, and more. Let me once again go to a bit of an update as we track. Where are we and where is it going? And by the way, I don't want to bring it up, but I'm going to bring it up. Like gas station sushi. Another storm is brewing. Yes. We'll have details in a bit. But first,
2: let's give you your first alert weather. Let's give you an idea about a tropical storm. Lala is marching across the Hawaiian Islands. You can see it there in between, south of the channel, in between Kauai and Oahu. And it's moving now 65 mile per hour winds. It was 70 mile per hour winds last hour. So it's kind of lost a little bit of energy, but it's still a very potent storm as it moves. And it's moving 14 miles per hour to the north. Northwest. So Kauai is getting some of the effects of that right now. Oahu, Maui County, look at that. Hawaii Island starting to see a break in some of the skies and starting to see some blue skies, but still yet for most of the state, rain still, wind still evident because of this storm. And as we go ahead and put that into motion, we're expected to actually pick up intensity after it leaves the area of the Hawaiian Islands. Let's go ahead and check real quickly the impacts. We're worried about the area that is going to be, it's changed. It's changed colors. So not as much worried, not as much rain expected here in the town spots. And actually, this is updated, so that's really good, looking good. And then if we look at the island of Kauai, and once again, 2 to 3, maybe 4 inches of rain that we're expecting as we go throughout the day today.
1: And there you have it. All right. News Radio 830 KHVH. We're at 9:55 in the morning. Tomorrow on the big show, we're going to do a recap. We'll be apprised by various departments, status, cleanup, recovery, but also we'll cover some of the news of the day that we have been preempted of doing because of storm preparation and information that we would want to share. So, again, just minutes away from the city and the state as to where we are. Question for you, and I'll ask this tomorrow primarily. Your assessment, just want to get your take. Start with city and county, communication, messaging. I'd like to get your take just on how effective, responsive, HPD, any elements within the city. Now, this isn't a game of gotcha. It's just your opinion. If your opinion is, oh, man, they did a great job, then that's share it. If there was an issue, share it. I mean, we're just going to have it wide open. And that will be part of tomorrow's broadcast. We are just minutes away, and I'd much rather bring to you some news headlines that we are going to follow up on tomorrow. And we're not the only ones that are having really challenging weather situations. As a matter of fact, the state of Indiana, heavy rain, massive flooding. 7 people have died, several others missing. Chad Kinnett,

0: reports the White River near Indianapolis definitely hit record levels. That's a tough place to have a lot of rain.
1: It went to 24.6 feet. The previous record in 1913 was 23.8 feet. So we increased that by nearly a foot.
0: See, that is amazing. That is amazing. News Radio 830 KHVH, as a matter of fact, Chad, he wanted to share this.
1: Because people start progressing into areas that they can now get to, but there are hazards that have washed into areas that they shouldn't be. There are electrical lines that may become re-energized that are still in water.
0: As I mentioned, unfortunately, several people have died. It is 9:58. I would go to more, but let's just ramp up and get ready. I am certain that we should make it a drinking game. Every time the word first responders, we take a sip of coffee. See, you thought I was going to go somewhere else on this. No. But once again, emanating from the city and county, Governor Josh joining in, and that's on the agenda. But again, your assessment. I would also like you to include media. Television news. Some went gavel to gavel. Others with updates. But your thoughts about the quality, accuracy of what was being reported. And did you walk away informed? Do you feel that you were preached to? Whatever your opinion is, it's valid. And we'll cover that together tomorrow morning. In the meantime, though, heading straight up to 10 a.m. I'll keep things open until we have the city jumping in.
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3: Still no deal as the clock runs out. I'm Angelo Bavaro, Fox News. A 60-day ceasefire between the U.S. and Iran appears set to expire tomorrow without a peace agreement.
4: Reports indicate very little progress on a diplomatic solution to reopen the Strait of Hormuz and address Iran's nuclear ambitions. This weekend, Iran continued attacks in the Strait. On Saturday, a bulk carrier reported being hit by an unknown projectile. A day prior, an Emirati oil vessel was also targeted. With a focus on Iran, we're also tracking the latest developments between Israel and Iran-backed Hezbollah in Lebanon. Hezbollah violated...
0: I'm going to jump on in with the city and county mayor, Rick Blangiardi, speaking now.
5: An issue, but we had lots of trees down. You're going to get the details on this, and the purpose of this is to give you as much information from as many sources as we have. But I would be remiss if I didn't acknowledge the incredible preparation that went into this event. As we told you, the city would be prepared. We wanted everybody to take comfort in that. So I want to thank all of our first responders, especially. An incredible job last night. And even though we're not quite out of this yet, I feel comfortable in saying that because their work was on full display for everybody, and anybody out there could see that. Also, all of our city workers, everybody rallied. We had people at the shelters. Everybody was on board, and we did everything we could. And I especially want to acknowledge those people who heeded our warnings. Now, there were a lot of people still out last night, but for the most part, traffic was greatly reduced, and it helped us help you, if you will. So, great deal of appreciation with that. Look, this is an event that... is proven to be exactly what we told you would be. It's a fast-moving storm. We hope on here in Oahu by the end of this afternoon, maybe even a little bit earlier, it will be well past us. But nonetheless, we have a lot of repair work in front of us. So that said, I want to bring up the governor, who's been a great partner always, but through this storm here. And then you're going to hear from the rest of our, if I would call them subject matter experts, but we're anxious to share this information with you. Governor Green.
6: Thank you, so appreciate it. Aloha, everyone. I have a couple of visuals, too. First and foremost, many thanks to the mayor and his team here on Oahu. Like he said, their preparation was impeccable. That saves lives. And you'd be amazed what one tree on a road can do if it's not tended to and cause a multi-car accident. Them being out there, them being aware of where the storm is going to be, incredibly important. I'm going to talk a lot about Big Island today also. Incredible appreciation for Mayor Alameda, also Mayor Bisson. Big Island and Maui took the brunt of it, of course, because it was briefly Hurricane Lala, and now it is Tropical Storm Lala. It was a hurricane force storm as it was passing South Point. So let's talk about exactly what we have here. So Tropical Storm Lala, at 5 a.m., this is what it looked like, okay? It was like about 140 miles away from us, and it just, you know, it's moving west-northwest now. It skirted the islands, except for hitting the South Point area, which is where I was a physician for many years. So I'm very familiar with that Kau district, Waiohinu, Naalehu, Pahala. So we'll talk a little bit about that. Let me just say this. The heroic actions on Big Island of Mayor Alameda and his team were something special. They saved lives. They were able to pull an elderly woman out of a tree when her house washed away. Okay, so when you look at that, the storm is moving 14 miles an hour. It is brisk, certainly faster than Mayor Rick or I can run, and it's going off, which is a good thing. This is what it looks like as far as now. This is the trajectory in this yellow area. Well, you see it's now past the Big Island. And having moved past the Big Island, they are now digging out. He's going to share at 12 o'clock, Mayor Alameda is, a press conference that details some of the specific damage that's been done in that area. I'll touch on a few of those things. Again, just wonderful work by his team. They had to dig deep. I think I said flew over this morning. They did a dawn flyover. And you will hear, now that it's a tropical storm in passing, what it was like when it was a full hurricane. There was a river of water that went through Naalehu. It has washed away quite a lot. Now, the severe flooding, this is kind of what that looks like. That's a road that's collapsed and a small waterfall that has already occurred off of that road. Mayor will share with you that a number of bridges, those smaller bridges that connect, you know, the great metropolis of Volcano down to Naalehu, right? Those little bridges, when they get damaged, people can't get in and out. Sometimes we have to go through ranches to get people in and out. There's a little hospital down there, which I took call for many years in the call room there, isolated. They lost power to those small hospitals, but we have generators. So everyone is safe and healthy, but boy, a lot of work ahead.
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6: years, they knew. Here's the illustration very quickly of the inches of rain. You know, apologize for the small print, but it tells you that, you know, in many places it was over 2 feet of rain. And so what you'll hear from Mayor Alameda is, number one, 100 houses or more are damaged and lost. Thank God it appears that no one died. There was one car accident, which we're not sure if it was completely connected to the storm or not, but I got to tell you, if you're out driving around in a storm with winds and rain like that, really turn around, go home, because it's dangerous, and one accident can then lead to many others, as the police and fire and EMS guys will tell you. This is just the outlook. It basically says that a little bit more activity today, and then tomorrow we should be fine. Not really going to be too much of a problem except for the rebuild. All airports are essentially open, but we've had a lot of flights canceled. 52 cancellations statewide for Hawaiian Airlines today. They paused until 10 a.m. just now for reassessment. Honolulu is open. Two of the four runways are operational. Lanai Air flights before 10 a.m. were canceled. Yesterday, I believe we had 190 flights that were paused or canceled, so people are going to be catching up on their travel. The harbors were closed. They're now beginning to reopen. Honolulu Harbor, I'll let, again, our experts dive into that, but the harbors are good. They haven't sustained too much damage. This is the highway closures, and you can see Highway 11, the road that goes down from Hilo down to the south, had many, many different areas that were closed. So it's going to take time to reconstruct that. So people should know that it's going to be difficult to get kids to school. We'll make some comments more about that. We're going to have to repair Nalehu School. This in the wake of having to repair the other school, which was Kona Waena, which was badly, badly damaged in the Kona Low. So a lot of school work's going to happen. But we're going to assess all these roads. Maui also got hit pretty hard, too. Mayor and I can share with you, nothing as bad as the southern part of the Big Island. Just to give you a little idea of how we're operationalizing this, we have 226 National Guard on the job. Many thanks to General Logan and his whole team. We will send more. I've also been in touch with people that are at Pohaku Loa. The feds, the military there, are going to be more than willing to help us. We'll probably use their aid to get there. We've had a bunch of high water vehicles here. Mayor and his team requested them. Of course, we'll always do that. They had them saving lives down in Nalehu. And then finally, these are just some of the contacts, which you know. Please, if you have any questions, go to these websites and we can share information with you imminently. I'll just summarize by saying this. The mayors have been phenomenal. They really know their game. They know how to run a response, probably because we've had too many of these storms and tragedies. And we continue to rebuild on top of other crises. We're just 3 years out from the fire, and they're still rebuilding that that city over in Lahaina. And so when you get runoff and these big storms, it's challenging. But everyone kind of pulled together, these mayors, the people everywhere. And that's why we don't see a lot of loss of life. Money we can come up with. We can fix things. We can find our way. But it's the loss of life that we always worry about most. So thank you, everyone, for being so responsible. And now as this storm moves away, we rebuild. Aloha.
0: Governor Josh Green.
12: I just want to comment on what the governor just said. It's not so much about the frequency of these events. It's because of the expertise of our first responders and the leadership. I could not be any more proud of a group of people here who really know what to do and when to do it. Although he's new, I think he's quickly proven to all of us this is a man who knows his business. I want to bring up Chief David Lazada, kick it off with our first responders and what's happened on Oahu.
13: Thank you, Mayor. Good morning. Aloha, everyone. You know, I just want to start out by saying I want to thank the incredible men and women of the Honolulu Police Department that did really courageous work last night, having to deal with a whole host of issues. You know, our members responded to 248 calls for service related to the storm. If you think about the floods and trees being down and electrical problems with electricity
14: and I'm excited to really get going over the next several months and
13: just really good heroic work, and I'm very grateful for what they did. The other thing that happened last night, we had one of our sergeants that was injured as a result of trying to move a tree on the Pali Highway, received some stitches above his eye, got sutured up, and is back to work because we still have a lot of work to do. So very thankful for them. Grateful for our first responder partners. As I mentioned, to all of you earlier. We had a joint operations center that was set up. The collaboration and communication amongst the fire department and EMS and ocean safety and DLE and all of our partners in public safety couldn't have gone any better, and that really contributed to us being successful. In addition to working closely with our EOC, the mayor, his leadership, the entire team, that's why we were successful last night, and it's not over yet. You know, I had the opportunity to ride around in District 5 about an hour ago just to assess what is happening. We have a lot of traffic lights are out. So remember, let's treat those traffic lights when they're out like stop signs. If you don't have to be out this morning, don't be out. Make sure that we wait. Let's get through this storm. Let's get some things cleaned up. Let's get the lights back on. But we want people to be very careful. We're grateful for the National Guard, our partnership. And Governor, I know you mentioned the National Guard. We thank you for your support there. 10 vehicles that were ready to go in the event that we needed to get to areas that were flooded in partnership with HPD officers. That was a great plan. That'll be a plan that we use moving forward. We had two that were specifically staged, ready to go. And thankfully, no really need to use them, but we're still on standby because we're not quite out of this storm just yet. Couple of notable incidents I want to mention. I'm looking at my notes. So just four areas. We had full closure of the Pali Highway due to downed trees. We had a closure of Woodlawn Drive in Manoa. We had closures in Waikiki, including the Royal Hawaiian Avenue and Kuhio Avenue. And then Kahikili Highway closure in Kanehoe was closed as well. Those were some of the more significant issues that we had to deal with overnight. So very thankful for everyone, and happy to take questions a little later. Thank you.
15: Thank you, Chief. Chief Kalani Hau, Fire Department.
16: Hello, good morning. Kalani Hau, Fire Chief of the Honolulu Fire Department. So throughout the passage of this Lala storm event, Honolulu Fire Department personnel have been working continuously along with all of our partners to protect life and property around the island. So I'd like to take this time to provide an operational snapshot of all of the storm-related incidents that we responded to from 0700 yesterday to 9:30 hours today. So we responded to a total of 629 calls. Of those, 147 are downed trees, 66 blown roofs, 29 downed power lines, 16 water evacuations or storm-related water events, 3 building fires, 1 high-angle rescue is a hiking a rescue that I mentioned yesterday, and also a swimmer rescue out in the ocean yesterday. With that being said, we still, as of 0930 hours yesterday, this morning, there was still 130 still active. So it's still busy out there. The weather is still unfavorable, but our personnel are continuously out there with our partners addressing all of these incidents. So with that being said, we highly encourage the public, all of you, stay home, stay off of the roadways, so it can allow all of our partners and first responders to address all of these incidents. I want to put emphasis on two types, incident types, because they are highly avoidable. Stay out of our waterways, the ocean and streams, and please do not go hiking, because again, these are very avoidable situations, and we don't want to divert all of our resources to handle things that are completely avoidable. And again, thank you for all of our firefighters and first responders for showing up for work and continuing to work in these hazardous conditions, and all of our partners, and special thanks to our family members at home, because we won't be able to protect our island family without their love and support and them holding down the fort at home. So aloha. Thank you.
15: Thank you, Chief. Ocean Safety Chief Kurt Lager.
17: Good morning, Kurt Lager, Chief of the Honolulu Ocean Safety Department. Just to provide an update what Ocean Safety is doing today, because of the weather and the strong winds we were seeing this morning, we decided to take a posture where we're going to be in a mobile response mode. What that means is all the lifeguard towers around the island are shuttered, and that's for a couple different reasons, mostly employee safety. The towers are only rated to a certain amount of wind. We are on duty. We are available to respond to 911 calls, and we do have personnel on standby. We are anticipating, as the weather improves, that we will open towers. In fact, I just got a message that the lifeguard towers in Waikiki should be opening about 10:30 this morning. With that being said, I also want to echo it's not a day to come down to the beach. Even as the weather improves, there's still a lot of hazards that exist in the ocean. not to mention strong currents and rough surf, but there was a lot of rain, so we have an island-wide brown water advisory. So we're strongly encouraging to have everyone stay home. It's not a day to come to the beach, but we will be there to respond to any emergencies as they arise. A huge mahalo to our lifeguards and all the other first responder agencies and DEM for all the coordination, and that's all I have to say. Thank you.
15: Thank you, Chris. Ian Santi, Deputy Director of EMS.
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18: Hi, good morning. Again, Ian Santi, Deputy Director, Honolulu Emergency Medical Services. Again, we really want to encourage the public to stay off the road and not go out if you don't have to. As the chiefs have said before me and the governor and the mayor, you know, there's a lot of trees down. There's a lot of incidents that are happening. You know, our first responders are out there, our EMS personnel. We thank you very much for coming to work and being there, in this treacherous conditions. Since yesterday from Friday midnight to 9 o'clock this morning, we responded to 408 calls. Of that 408 calls, more than 200 of those people were transported to the hospital. Of that, we had 35 traffic accidents. 9 of them just happened from midnight till 9 a.m. this morning. So again, the lights are out. We want to make sure that you don't have to be out there. Don't be out there. Our core team assisted with 21 people and getting them into shelter also. So again, your safety is very important to us, but our personnel safety is important. So if you don't have to be out, we don't want to be out there if you don't have to be out there. So please stay off the road and take care of yourselves. Thank you.
12: Thank you, Ewan. So, as I said earlier, even though we anticipated a strong wind event, you never really know exactly what that's going to mean and how it manifests itself. So I want to go back about the amount of power outages. At one point here in Oahu, we had more than 200,000 homes without power. As we went into this press conference this morning, we were told that number was now down to about 130,000. But as was pointed out, when those power failures happen, they also impact very vital things like traffic lights, as was said. That's why we want to keep people off the roads. That could be highly dangerous, as you know. It also affects our pumps at the water station. So this morning in a conversation with Ernie Lau, who runs our board of water supply, we were asking for people to conserve water because not all of our pumps are functioning right now. There's only so much in the tanks. As people need to be mindful of that and what can happen. So the other thing I should mention, and maybe it goes without saying, but our golf courses are closed today. The zoo is closed today. We're going to limit the activities. I don't think we officially ever really closed the parks, but there are no scheduled activities at the parks. And we're just asking people, even though we're really close to getting out of this, to stay cautious. The last thing I want to say is that what I'm most grateful for is pretty much the same way we came out of the Kona lows, even though that was a very different storm. The fact that, as of this morning, to the best of my knowledge, no one has died. We did discover a body up by Kalihi Stream. It's being determined right now as to whether or not that happened before the storms. It looks like it might have. If that's the case, so be it. And if it's not, then we'll count that as somebody that perhaps drowned during the storm. We don't know that for certain. But again, I credit our first responders, also credit the public for listening to us, but our first responders just did a great job. As you just heard those numbers from our fire department, our police department, from EMS, from what Kurt is doing down at the ocean, that's an incredible effort. And it was all designed to protect and save people's lives. So I want to thank everybody. We're going to get through this. Hopefully we're a few hours away. And with that, I think I want to turn it over to questions. And we have a whole lot of people here. Oh, I want to bring up Randy. I forgot. Forgive me. I want him to finish up because he's going to give the summation. Dr. Randy Collins, our Director of Emergency Management. I'm sorry, Randy.
19: All right.
0: Sir. Okay, KHVH time, 10:20.
20: Aloha. As he said, I'm going to be providing a summation, but first and foremost, I'd like to tell you that as the lead emergency management official for the island of Oahu, the mayor and the governor have been very gracious in their appreciation and gratitude for the first responders and all the city employees that it takes to set up this level of preparation for this kind of storm. I would like to tell you, with all the disaster I've seen over my 30 years, that I've never seen the level of leadership and collaboration between the jurisdictions the way that I see out of these two leaders. Without question, they are always providing all the resources that are asked for. They don't play politics. They don't talk about the money. They just get it done. And so I really appreciate their leadership. So on behalf of all the first responders and the city employees, thank you both for that level of leadership. The second thing I'd like to mention is, as you've already heard many times, the storm is not over. So there's still a tropical storm warning through the end of today. We also have a flood watch in effect, as well as a high surf warning for the east-facing shores. So please continue to stay vigilant throughout the day and continue to stay safe in your various activities. Many casualties often happen after the disaster. So often we think about the casualties that come during the actual threat, but as people are cleaning things up, they're working with heavy equipment, chainsaws, generators, they're working around down power lines and so forth, that's when the casualties come. So I just want to encourage everyone, as they are cleaning up, to ensure that you are doing so in a safe manner, that you know how to use the

0: the equipment and use it properly, and that you're using the proper protective equipment in the course of your activities, and stay safe, prevent those casualties from happening. Power outages, power lines, trees are still down, so those are some things we want to keep an eye on as you move about your day. Please stay vigilant, and we've heard of accidents already, people driving into trees and down power lines and so forth, so we want you to remain vigilant in that. I also want to reinforce what the mayor talked about. The Board of Water Supply has asked for residents to limit their water use, and so please conserve water for the time being until the system can be fully restored. And lastly, as we transition into recovery, one of the first things that we're going to want to do is damage assessment. So the responders are going to go out and be doing windshield assessments as soon as all their life-saving activities are done and as soon as the threat is over. But the other thing that is happening is we just launched our damage assessment tool. It is a self-survey, if you will, and it really helps us to understand where all the damage has occurred. It is only for the island of Oahu, but want to share that information with you. It's at you can find it at honolulu.gov/homedamage. honolulu.gov/homedamage. Please go there and share your information with us so that we can assess what kind of damage has happened, and then we can assess some of our next steps as a community. So please share that information with us and cooperate with us. It takes the whole community to really recover from these types of storms and these types of damages, and that's what one of the things that we're asking of you. And with that, we'll turn it over to any questions.
1: No, I had another oversight.
0: Okay.
1: Thank you for the acknowledgement. Thank you. Appreciate that. So I said at the outset, I wanted this to be an informational briefing. So forgive me. I don't know how I could overlook. I just have to say this because I overlooked him. I didn't mean to do so. I think Roger Morton is the best, not only best transportation guy in Hawaii, but perhaps in the country. So we're really blessed to have him. Roger's going to talk about our transportation.
2: Okay. Aloha, Roger Morton. I'm the Director of Transportation Services. Obviously, one of the largest impacts that we've had through this storm has been damages and issues with our transportation system. Just before this press conference started, I had a list of 14 city streets that were blocked. And our city crews, most primarily from Department of Facility Maintenance, but also assisted by Parks and Recreation and Urban Forestry, are out in numbers trying to do their best to clear the streets. Our state highways, there were five places on our state highways, most notably Pauley Highway. It's been reported to me by Ed Sniffen that the damage to Pauley Highway is more than they anticipated. There are large boulders that require them to take a crane in to actually remove the boulders and load them onto trucks to get them off the hill. There was overflowing of the Kalihi Stream that has deposited a lot of mud on Dillingham Boulevard, which makes it impassable. And our crews, again, are striving to do it. This has had an impact also on our public transportation systems, primarily our bus service. We had planned for our bus service to begin a gradual resumption of service around 8 a.m. Our drivers mobilized at 7, but with the multiple blockages, it took us a couple more hours, and only starting at about 9:30, we started surveying individual routes that we could get to. Obviously, our Pauley Highway service, our Woodlawn service, and other services will continue to be disrupted, hopefully restored sometime later in the day. Our Skyline service operated completely through the storm, shut down at its normal time at 10:30, and began service this morning at its normal time. So Skyline operated not completely without a hitch, because a wayside sign blew down during the storm, and the train ran it over. That's the first event of that kind that I have had since we started operating our Skyline service. So there was that. Our handy van service continued to operate. Yesterday, they were able to accommodate all of the reservations that our kupuna and our disabled folks have made. This morning, our handy vans are out again. There are multiple places where roads are impassable right now. Our handy van are very resilient at trying to find different paths to get in. They have smaller vehicles, so it's not as much of an issue of getting trapped. There are widespread traffic signal outages throughout the city, and we have three crews out that are trying to restore traffic signals. If you are on the street, and my advice, like all the other first responders, is don't be on the streets. This is a day to stay home. But if you are on the streets and you encounter a traffic signal, treat it as an all-way stop. There are reports of people that are just creating unsafe situations by plowing through the traffic signal. So drive with aloha. Stay home if you can. And if you have to be on the roads, then just be very extra cautious, because there's debris, there's traffic signals out. There's just a lot of hazards on the road. And as one of my colleagues said, a lot of the accidents and the injuries that occur are post-storm. They're not during the storm. They're post-storm. With that, I think with everybody else, we're ready
1: Chief Lazar has an update and has to come up.
2: Sure.
1: Thank you, Roger.
3: Chief David.
4: We just received this information in the last few minutes that we have three of the military vehicles that we're partnered with on the National Guard, along with HPD, are involved in a rescue right now of two elderly people that are trapped because of the flood. So there'll be more information on that, but we're just getting that in, and so we're able to use those vehicles. The other thing I'd like to say, and I didn't have an opportunity to say, is I also want to give a big shout out to our 911 dispatchers who worked overnight to handle all the calls that you have just heard about. Just want to thank them for what they have done and what they continue to do for the Honolulu Police Department and for our city and county. Thank you.
1: So before I turn over to questions and answers, questions I should say, just two things. One, again, an appeal to the public. You heard it from several of our people here right now. It's a Sunday. Chill out. Stay home. Make it easy for us. Allow us to help you, okay? We've asked throughout the week in our preparation here to have the community work with us. There's a finite amount of resources. No matter how much work and how committed our men and women are to help you, that is finite. We need everybody to help us help you. So please, if you didn't do it last night, feel guilty about driving around. Stay home today. Give us a break. I'd appreciate that. And I'm not sure if I would have, in closing, another opportunity to do this, but I really want to specially acknowledge, Randy mentioned them yesterday, our incident management team that we brought in from South Carolina. They're in the room right now. There are people that our local people don't ever get to meet or whatever, but they've brought, both not only during the Kona lows, but an incredible expertise to work with our team here. They've worked around the clock. It's also helped facilitate all the work we've been doing at trying to keep people safe and alive. So I want a big mahalo to you guys. Thank you for flying in here in a moment's notice. South Carolina, last time I checked, wasn't, right down the street. It's a long way to come, and we really appreciate it. Thank you. So with that, we'll answer any questions you might have. These people up here can answer anything. Go ahead. Yes.
5: As of yesterday, around 4 o'clock, there were about 30 people in the refuge areas across Oahu. What is the status of those?
1: Yeah, we didn't mention those numbers today. And I was talking, you get that, Randy? Because Anton just left. He worked all night, but we have the update for you.
0: At my last update, we had 117 in shelters with 21 pets.
1: Yeah, we actually at one time had over 200 with the Honu, in the aggregate at that point.
0: Yes, sir. Adding into the Honu, we did have, I believe it was 257 at some point.
1: Maliola.
0: Yes, sir. And those shelters will remain open until the threat passes, and then we'll go through a process to find suitable locations for all of the residents, and then close those shelters. But again, not until the threat is gone.
6: I'll add to what the city and county did. So on Big Island, you'll hear more about this from Mayor Alameda again at 12 today, 215 individuals on Big Island were in shelters. And we had six individuals that had serious or critical health issues that were held in those facilities because we were unable to transport people. We are arranging right now that transport. One person had some critical cardiac issues, and we're caring for them.
1: And again, when you talk about opening up shelters, that's one of those things you really can't predict the number. The thing I felt really good about, from lessons learned during the Kona lows, was we went into this opening 8 shelters at 8 a.m. yesterday, fully staffed with police, both from the Sheriff's Department and from HPD, making sure people would be safe. We welcomed people with pets and everything else. So just having that resource available for people, also for us was comforting, because we never knew where whomever would be impacted, knowing that that resource was there. So I care more about that than the actual number that showed up. Anybody else? Darryl.
7: With this reported fatality in Glee Stream area, it just is a reminder that there's all these people living along the streams. And is it time to be a little, we do this every time, is it time to be a little more proactive about not allowing people to get comfortable around the streams?
1: Well, that's a good point. I think, look, we talked earlier in the week, and we were out there. We actually had a couple of buses going. We were out there trying to collect as many homeless people as we could. In fact, quite honestly, that's why we opened up the 8 shelters. I was convinced that most local people would probably, if they felt they were in a flood-prone zone, or a flood-prone zone, I'll get that out, that they would go with family and friends, and they would relocate, okay? A lot of those shelters were designed for that purpose, and just the way we staffed it as well, including allowing them to take pets. Darryl, as you know, we got a couple thousand people out there, that were unsheltered, and, we just couldn't get enough done that way. But I don't disagree with you, and perhaps it looks like this situation could repeat itself again. We'll be more sensitive to that, because clearly they're in danger.
6: Yeah,
1: Governor?
6: I think this is a good opportunity to speak to something special that the mayor has done, which is the CORE program. I know that people are still trying to wrap their minds around how you look at a program like that that is essentially new. It's a new approach. It worked. They took 20 people with CORE, I believe, just yesterday, in partnership with Jun Yang and our team, to the Cajales, to the respite centers. It is necessary. Otherwise, dozens of people could end up in perilous situations, which would have then occupied the entirety of the EMS system and getting people over to the hospitals. So that works. It is hard to have a program this new to be analyzed in traditional ways. The answers are there. The fact that no one died on the street during a storm of this magnitude, that we had places to actually take people, it's a big difference. And everyone should remember that unsheltered homelessness dropped 20% over the last about 2 years on Oahu, dropped 90% in Waikiki over these last 2 years. That is a solution that advanced this. And also, I believe that our teams worked hard to remove those individuals that were living in that encampment along the stream over the last few months. I mean, so these are things that have been in evolution, just like cleaning out the stream beds that the city and county and the state has been doing, for example, in Manoa. We would have had one hell of a lot more flooding if they weren't already doing these things now. So it's a new era, guys. We're addressing homelessness differently. We're addressing the climate impact circumstances more aggressively. Otherwise, we would be seeing much worse damage. So prevention is our approach.
8: Reed,
3: Governor Josh.
8: These storms, hitting these metropolis areas, Honolulu, one of the more densely populated areas. We also think about places like Hanalei, Hana on Maui, and even parts of North Shore. So we talked about, and then Chief Lazar talked about some of these rescues that we're making. Where are those trapped residents, so to speak? What communities are maybe cut off from the resources that all of our EMS crews are talking about?
1: Good question. Who among you would like to take a shot at that? Chief Lazar, Chief Howe?
4: Well, I'll start by saying that the rescue for right now is North Shore, north of Kaneohe. And it's, if we think about what happened for the Kona Lows, it was the North Shore and it was on the north side. And that's why the strategy was different. You know, I give a big shout out to our major, Cliff Ramson, who oversees our major events division, thinking forward about, let's have the National Guard assist us with vehicles that we don't have so that we could be strategically located in places that when the flood does come, we're there, we're ready to assist. And it was because of that forward thinking and that leadership is the reason we're able to do what we're able to do today. And every opportunity is opportunity to learn and be better and grow. And from what I understand, I wasn't here back in March. I'm here now. We're getting better and better and better on our responses because we know that this is not going to be the end for us having to respond. Thank you.
1: You know, Reed, towards that end, I've done some interviews the last several days with national media. There's a phenomenon about being island dwellers, you know, and that when we face adversity like this and storms and the unpredictability of all, we can't move people. Perhaps in a tsunami we can move people to higher ground, but in these situations you never really know what part of the island, who's going to get cut off. You know, when these storm systems pass, given our topography and hitting those mountain ranges and everything, things get wildly unpredictable. And so, you know, yes, we're kind of understand on certain levels, certain communities elsewhere, but honestly, as we went into this, you heard me talk about it, this was an island-wide wind event. We had to prepare ourselves for almost anybody, anywhere. And that's kind of the sense of responsibility you have with it. So yes, there are certain districts you want to maybe perhaps be a little bit more sensitive to, but in order to do the best job possible, it's an all hands on deck. Anything can happen anywhere at any time. And that's our approach. Yes.
9: There is mention that there was about 60 roofs that were blown off, and I'm curious what kind of resources are available for those residents who now their house is probably uninhabitable for them to live safely in?
1: Yeah, that's a great question. Governor's going to take a shot at that. Okay, go ahead. Yeah.
6: Sure. So we have already been in collaboration with City and County, having our Department of Human Services assess. And we will, we have a woman named Trista on our team, who's one of our deputy directors of Department of Human Services. Just fantastic. So when we had the loss of so many structures on Maui, for example, from the fire, we set up housing programs. We did the same for the Kona Lows at the mayor's request. So a couple dozen families were able to have housing for a long period of time. What we'll do is we'll use our major disaster fund to immediately acquire some housing for those who can't find a place. Sometimes we do a little hotel time. We usually try to get short-term rentals for people. So we'll be doing that from this this moment forward. Oahu and then the southern part of the Big Island is going to have many families that are also dislocated. Just a very short interval is, of course, in shelters, but then quickly we know they're going to need housing for a while. The usual process is they will, of course, be assessed in the next couple days. Their houses will get insurance estimates, and insurance will begin to kick in. We'll accelerate that, but it takes time to fix the houses. So we'll put people up as necessary. Some of the bases were very generous and allowed us to rent from them some housing, just to get people back on their feet.
10: Any other questions? Yes.
11: I was wondering, at this point, do we have any estimate on the total number of fatalities and injuries across the state, and then the number of rescue missions that are currently?
1: Okay, I'll defer that question. It's a statewide question to the governor. She's asking about fatalities right now across the state.
6: Yeah. So we're praying that there are essentially no fatalities. The question is a difficult one to answer in some ways. There was a terrible car accident in Ocean View. When the rains were at their heaviest, how that's ultimately characterized will be up to the local law enforcement folks. Again, you heard from the mayor that one gentleman was found deceased. Keep in mind that we often have a person found every couple days that may be houseless on the street who may have passed away. So they'll also look at that very carefully. It appears that the properties that were washed away did not, at least as of this moment, to my knowledge, have any fatalities associated with them. There were a lot of people that went to the hospital for minor accidents. But it's incredible that we had so little loss of life during the Kona Lows. One person was washed away on Maui. I think no one passed away here. Amazing work on Oahu. So that's the preparation piece. And that's why I'll say it for the 50th time. Like Mayor said, don't go out, because if you're in an accident, it could occupy a lot of resources. And we can avoid those accidents today.
1: Okay. Forgive the ingenuity of the moment, but I'm going to hold this up, and it seems to be attached to this laptop, and I can't do it. But this is an important phone number. We all, one of the things that we got done this time around, in addition to opening up our shelters ahead of time, was to present or provide, I'm being told, hold it higher. Is that okay? Does this work for everybody? I want people to know you can call this in non-emergency basis. We've got people working around the clock. This is a 24/7 situation. If you're in an emergency, please call 911. As you heard reported this morning, we've had lots of 911 calls. But this hotline here is opened up, and we have a number of operators there ready to take the calls. So it's not like it's a long wait or you aren't going to get anybody. And they can be very resourceful and to help direct you to any kind of non-emergency event. So, okay. Yes, Darryl.
10: I wonder if we could get a more specific breakdown of the roofs blown, or how many structures have actually been rendered uninhabitable, as was the question. I mean, partial roof blows are not usually that bad, but I'm wondering if you had structures actually destroyed.
12: Sorry, I don't have specific data on those structures. I know there was one in Waikiki, one of the hotels was impacted, and that forced the closure of an area in Waikiki overnight.
0: So the reports we have right now is that we have responded and documented 149 calls involving blown roofs, down trees, and down power lines. So obviously there's a little bit of we have to determine, is it a tree on the house and that sort of thing. So that's one of the important reasons for that damage assessment and sharing with us the information about or at honolulu.gov/home damage. And so if we can get that, we can get better numbers. But as of right now, we're calling it 149.
10: What do people get if they contribute to that database? I mean, is there also helplines that come
0: so out? This isn't registering for FEMA or anything like that. We don't have a presidential declaration, but what it does do is give us the information that we need to collect so that we can evaluate whether we do want to send up a recommendation or a presidential a recommendation for a presidential declaration, which then would turn on, if we get approved, turn on that federal assistance, which, as we all know from the Kona Low, it's very crucial to get that kind of support back into Hawaii.
10: So that's a data point. Primarily, to get help, that's the number, right?
0: This is not where you register for that, although they can tell you where to go online to do that. They have the information on the website and so forth. But, yes, it's a self-registration online at honolulu.gov/home damage.
10: I guess my question is, who do you call for help? If you're under the fire department, will then hook you up with
13: other
10: services?
13: Or
10: how does that work?
13: You need help, 911.
10: If it's an emergency, call 911.
0: If it's an emergency, call 911. Also, 211 is available, and they can also provide a lot of different assistance. If you don't know where to go, please call this number, and we're going to direct you to the right spot.
10: Thank you.
1: Yeah. You know, Randy, I'm glad you mentioned that. 211, too, because Michelle Bartel from the Aloha United Way wanted to stress that as well. So you've got 211, you've got 911, you have this here, 808-723-8960. I want people to feel like there is help out there. You can reach out and we'll be able to do that. So we're going to wrap it right now. We wanted to make this as informational driven as possible. I want to thank everybody up here that spoke today. And I would be remiss in not closing out and thanking the governor, because he's been at our side the whole time. And, you know, there's nothing that I've asked him for that he hasn't said yes to. Or if he can't say yes to everything, he finds a way to give us what we need. So, Gov, thank you very much. All of you, thank you for being here today. Everybody out there, stay safe. Please, if you can, stay home today. Thank you.
14: And that's a conclusion of the press briefing emanating from Honolulu Hale and featuring Mayor Rick Blangiardi, Governor Josh, and various department heads. It was very self-explanatory. Nothing much really to update you on in review, with the exception that Police Chief David Lazar had mentioned that rescue mission underway for two kapuna affected by the floods. As far as the actual forecasting, it doesn't appear that we're going to have any derivation from what we've been mentioning. Watches, warnings, yes, rainfall still possible. But as far as the brunt of the storm, the power that we've experienced, it appears that that is in fact moving on. Kauai should be in the midst. And then by later on this afternoon, watches, warnings expire, and we should be back in full recovery and restoration. We're going to have some troublesome waters and also weather for the next few days, but that's the latest. Let me go over to KHON and with a conversation and a little recap.
15: Nissan Altima. The Nissan Altima had a 21-year-old woman, also from Ocean View Estates. That 45-year-old man was not wearing a seatbelt. He was pronounced dead at the scene. Governor Josh Green saying that was in the midst of some very rainy conditions. Not sure if they're classifying that tragic accident as a death that is associated with this Kona Low storm. Another one in the city and county of Honolulu happened Kalihi Stream. They did find a body there. Honolulu Mayor Rick Blangiardi saying they're not sure if that person that they found was deceased prior to this event happening. Mm-hmm. Also, more work needs to be done to determine that.
16: Right, that's right. And the new police chief, David Lazar, he was giving us some updates. He was saying total calls for service, and this is for electrical problems, trees down, freeway issues. That total has been 248. as of today, overnight. And they are actively trying to assist with two elderly folks that are trapped. He couldn't give much details. We're still learning right now, but we know that two elderly people trapped on the North Shore area. So that, we will get more information as it becomes available, but that's what he just briefly mentioned.
15: Yeah, that is on Oahu. He said that is on the North Shore. He said it is north of Kaneohe. The only detail

0: with Iran.
1: So Peggy Noonan writes an opinion piece over the Wall Street Journal, taking all of this stuff in, saying this. Mr. Trump's supporters have always enjoyed his air of certainty. Nothing is that complicated. His common sense will rout the deep state swamp creatures. Now he looks as if he doesn't know what his next move is. He's uncertain. Ryan's fair or no?
2: Not fair. I think it's been pretty clear. The president said no nuclear weapon, open straight, don't attack Americans. We were not in the Situation Room. Obviously, I have to assume that this nuclear threat was extremely serious, because my experience with the president is he was the last guy in the room in the Situation Room that would want to use military force in international conflict. I still think he's that same person, but he's got to balance American politics versus American interests.
3: And you need to balance the programming that we have for you right now. Let me once again return, get caught up.
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1: Very generous and
3: All right. We have many people that evidently want to come on this program. Well, you got about 7 minutes. Just hold on tight. We are wrapping things up for you here on News Radio 830 KHVH, going through

0: emails and came across one that is complaining and hypercritical of our lack of coverage. So all I can say is you'll be getting a response. It is 10:53 as we continue on. Now, as of right now, we have information that is being provided from the Weather Channel. And I'm going to go over to it in the remaining moments that we have, check in with them, find out what the reporting is, the Weather Channel.
1: Substantial impacts, especially flooding. All right, let's get a look at a little bit of the forecast.
2: A flash flood warning has been issued for our area.
0: Well, we all do know that.
1: Today, by tonight, we'll still have some showers and breezy conditions, but the worst should be done. And then Lala will continue to push off towards the west, eventually turning more northwest, but not impacting any land and likely to strengthen or re-intensify as it gets out over some warmer waters. Let's take a look at the European model again, watching some of these banding features. This is a model run. It's not exact, but it will show you some trends that we're looking at as we go into the afternoon. Still some pockets of heavier rainfall. That also means stronger wind gusts there throughout Kauai and even up towards Honolulu Bay and Princeville. We could have some of that there in Lihue as well. Oahu, on and off showers and gusts. Gusty winds through tonight, and then lingering showers and tropical moisture keeps us unsettled, I think, and cloudy for the most for most of your Monday. Although the rainfall won't be as heavy tomorrow, and I don't think winds are going to be as strong either. We should start to see more flights being able to take on and off from the islands as we get into your Monday, and almost back to business as usual, hopefully by Tuesday.
0: And there you have it. Pretty good. Not bad. Good summation. A little prognostication, forecasting. Let's go to KHON2, and they are at HNL.
3: Airlines terminal right now. We spoke with someone who works here at the airport, and she said it's people that are, you know, readjusting their schedules, trying to get on different flights. But as far as it comes, you know, people are in pretty good spirits. Things are moving so far. She also shared with us this morning that it was pretty quiet around here, but it picked up throughout the day. As you can see, we got going on right here. It's picking up for sure. I know we had Hawaiian Airlines on earlier to talk a little bit about what people can do as far as traveling goes. And, you know, the main message to take away is to check your flights if you're heading to the airport or have plans to fly. Keep an eye on those delays, those cancellations. You know, we got an eye on that big board up there, and we're still seeing a mix of both, so keep an eye on that at home or here at the airport. Kate Piper, working for Hawaii, sending it back to you in the studio.
0: All right, that was a good update, and I know that a lot of travel taking place very soon, myself included. So very important to note, flight cancellations, delays, gates, everything. So if you're expecting folks to come in, being aware of what that tempo is, tremendously important. And I hope that you're able to navigate figuratively, literally, all that you are doing. News Radio 830 KHVH, it is a special Sunday edition, Rick Amata program. And we will return to regularly scheduled programming once. We hit the top of the hour. All right. As a matter of fact, I want to share something because you heard Katie just now at the airport. But for Fox News, she files this report.
4: Are peaking for folks in Honolulu today. We've had hours of consistent heavy rain, finally getting a bit of a break from that, but the winds are very strong. We've seen a number of outages, including a strip of hotels right along Waikiki Beach. We've got roughly 40% of customers on this island without power right now, including a number of visitors who are here, thousands of people staying at hotels nearby. Ocean safety officials are warning people not to get in there because of the dangerous conditions. Governor Josh Green confirms that one person was killed in a car accident, and right now, officials say a search and rescue operation is underway.
0: As a matter of fact, we just heard that ourselves firsthand. Several homes, by the way, were also swept away. Over to KHON2 for a look at tracking.
5: We're still expecting scatters, maybe even just some pockets of some isolated rain across the islands, but cloud coverage will mostly be favored as we head into the next 24 hours. Tomorrow, and then slightly into Tuesday, I'd say Tuesday would be a really great recovery day moving forward. We'll just get some spotty rain showers here and there that will linger in the forecast. and then by midweek, we look pretty good. Tropical storm Lala now tracking just still about 70, 75 miles south of Oahu, heading towards the channel still in between Kauai County and Oahu at the moment. Moving, this hasn't changed, 14 miles per hour. And friendly reminder, if you are just tuning in with us this morning, yesterday that was a pretty slow moving category one. The south point didn't end up getting the eye of the storm. Thankfully, that has broken away from the last couple, since the last couple of hours, I should say. The southernmost tip didn't get the impact from that circulatory eye. Thankfully, that was about 35 miles south, so still pretty close to Hawaii Island. And thankfully, we are still facing, of course, with our high pressure system, lots of wind shear as it's moving and moving towards the mountainous, more terrain areas. That's going to break apart even more. And it already has. So the smaller islands, especially with that cone we were looking at earlier, looks like it's going to remain south. And that's going to be the track as we head into the next 24 to 48 hours. That still hasn't changed. At least the cone of uncertainty remains pretty south of the island, so the worst is over. The sustained winds remain through the next 24 hours at now 65 miles per hour.
0: And that's okay, because she made a point that things remaining the same, there's no aberrations to what has already been forecast and confirmed from meteorological experts. All right, folks, listen, I just wish you all the very best. I wish you well. Rick Amata program on tomorrow morning, 6 to 9 a.m. Please stay with us at KHVH, also iHeartRadio, online, on air, and so much more. Many thanks to you. Thanks to John Matthews. And I trust that you'll have a great rest of the day. Aloha.
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7: Another flooding death. I'm Carmen Roberts, Fox News. Historic flooding in Indiana claims another life, bringing the total to at least seven. A bicycle rider died when he fell into a washed-out section of a road in Newcastle.
8: The recovery is a long process. The hazards are still there. The challenges are still there.
7: That is the executive director of Hamilton County Emergency Management, Chad Cornwall. He says that the danger is not over. White River reached record levels, forcing hundreds to evacuate. Meantime, the worst of what was Hurricane Lala is over, but it left at least one person dead, and Fox's Katie Byrne is in Honolulu.
4: We've had hours of consistent heavy rain, finally getting a bit of a break from that, but the winds are very strong. And in fact, we've seen a number of outages, including a strip of hotels right along Waikiki Beach. We've got roughly 40% of customers on this island without power. Parts of that island got as much as 3 feet of rain, and that water actually swept several homes right off their foundations, and officials believe some of those homes were occupied. We know dozens of homes are damaged. This storm is stranding people both at home and on vacation.
7: And again, one person dead there, and the weather is continuing to be a problem. And it wasn't just storms that caused deaths. At least seven mass shootings have been reported in five states since Friday. Connecticut, there were four people injured. Kansas City, four people also shot and injured. And Fox's Chan Lee Painter reports on several others, including one in Lexington, Kentucky, one dead, four injured.
9: In Kentucky, five people were shot, including one who was killed when at least 13 gunshots rang out in a Lexington park last night. No arrests have been made so far. Meanwhile, in Chicago, a mass shooting left four injured, two critically, after a car pulled up beside a group walking along a sidewalk in the city's south side.
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7: Police in North Carolina arrest a man they say used a baseball bat to attack a DoorDash driver.
14: Kristen Phillips had just picked up a McDonald's order for DoorDash. She was stopped at a light. It turned green, and the car in front of her was not moving, so she honked at it. Phillips says she got in front of that car, went on her way to the delivery address. The car she honked at was closely following her. Phillips says when she got to the address, the car kept going, so she quickly dropped off the food. But when she got back to her car, authorities say a man jumped out and beat her in the face and head with a baseball bat until she was unconscious. Miraculously, Phillips was able to drive her to the hospital, where she spoke with investigators that after waking up, and they were able to eventually arrest 44-year-old Stanley Shockley for the attack.
7: That's Fox's Madison Scarpino. The suspect's jailed without bond. The victim is hospitalized. The million-dollar home is no longer quite the rarity it once was. Analysis shows the number has more than quadrupled in at least two decades.
15: The National Association of Realtors says nearly 7 million owner-occupied homes were worth at least $1 million in 2024, up from about 1.5 million in 2005. That works out to roughly 8% of owner-occupied homes nationwide. But where you live makes a big difference. In Hawaii, about 40% are valued at $1 million or more, while the share tops 30% in California and Washington, D.C. At the other end, million-dollar homes account for only about 1% of owner-occupied properties in Mississippi, North Dakota, and West Virginia. Angelo Bavaro, Fox News.
7: Athens Panathinaiks Stadium in Greece welcomed marathon runners, rock stars, and the first modern Olympic athletes. And now it is time for a monumental scrub. That white marble stadium is getting its first systematic cleaning in more than a century. I'm Carmen Roberts. This is Fox News.
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23: 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It's the 15th of August, and it's been raining on Latrice Johnson all day long. She's been out in it before since you've had your first cup of coffee. Up the walks, up the stoops, down the driveways. 100 and some packages in a truck with that silly Amazon smile. And I shouldn't say silly. It's actually a quite clever logo. But the Amazon smile is painted on the side of it. And she's wearing an Amazon vest. She is following a route that Amazon's really kind of fascinating software drew for her that morning, telling her exactly where to go, the turns that she will make and not make, The route is, I mean, all she has to do is just follow the route. Now, if she falls behind on the route, the Amazon system knows before her own dispatcher knows. And at the end of that long, wet shift, somebody hands her the news that, yeah, your job's gone. We've gotten rid of it. No notice, no warning. Then the official layoff letter arrives at her house several days later. Maybe a week later, depending on the mail, right? After she had already been told, standing there dripping, after having worked all day long, that it's over. But this is the part that I'll stop you. When Latrice tries to figure out who did that to her, who she should be angry at, who she ought to file the unemployment claim against, who is actually the employer in the arrangement under which she was delivering those packages, the answer she gets from the biggest company on earth is, hey, not us. Don't blame us. Because she doesn't actually work for Amazon. Latrice works for a contractor. Probably a little company that you've never heard of, that I've never heard of, that I doubt anybody in this audience has ever heard of, that existed to do one thing, that Amazon can switch off like a light in the studio. This is the thing that New York is fighting about right now. And I want to describe it plainly and clearly because the entire argument lives in just one simple question. When a company controls every hour of your working life, can it also be the one entity in America that is not your employer? Now, for those of you who've ever gotten a 1099, or that's how you work, or you've had a temporary job, you probably already think you know what the answer is. Hang tight, because, well, we're going to take a little twist and turn here and there. The Amazon answer is a system that they call the Delivery Service Partners, DSPs. So I'm going to talk about DSPs, Delivery Service Partners. These are literally thousands of little third-party companies all across the country, and they hire the drivers. And the drivers wear the uniforms. And they drive the vans that have that little smiley logo on the back of them. They run the routes, the little DSPs, pardon me, the Delivery Service Partners. They actually operate the software. They run the routes that the software assigns and hit the package counts that the software sets. You see, the software doesn't just tell you what your route is. It, excuse me, it also describes how many stops you're going to make and how long it ought to take and how many packages you ought to be able to deliver that day. But on paper, all of that belongs to the contractor. So when the drivers at, say, the Queens facility, called DBK4, when they organized with the Teamsters, Amazon didn't fire them because it didn't have to. It just terminated the contract with their delivery service partner. That was a company called Cornucopia Logistics. And with that termination of that contract, 105 people were suddenly out of work. They weren't fired from Amazon. They simply disappeared. Now, the union has a phrase for the delivery service partner, the DSP model. They call it a phony shell game. And whatever you think of the Teamsters, I've got my own opinion about the Teamsters, that phrase, a shell game, does some real work in this story because it really names the mechanism. The point of a shell is not to do the delivery. The point of a shell is to hold the liability, so that the company giving the orders never has to answer for any of the liability. The firings, I want a little legal precision here. The firings are alleged to be illegal retaliation. That is the Teamsters' characterization, and that is the subject of a pending National Labor Relations Board case. It has not been adjudicated. Now, Amazon says the union is overstating it. On air, I would say the Teamsters say it was illegal. The Labor Board has not ruled yet. So I just don't want you to think that I'm arguing about a settled fact. So if that's the case, is there a remedy anywhere? What are the politicians doing? Well, there is a remedy, and it's a licensing bill that has some teeth in it. So the New York General Assembly, the New York City Council, they wrote a bill. Council member Tiffany Caban, I don't know how you pronounce, somebody in New York can tell me. It is called the Delivery Protection Act, and on the docket it is Introduction 518. And it does something I think is pretty clever, which is that it does not try to win the philosophical argument that you've been making in your head about whether Latrice is an employee or not an employee. Instead, the bill goes at the building. You see, under this bill, if you run a last-mile delivery warehouse in the five boroughs, you're going to need a license from the city to operate, issued by the Department of Consumer and Worker Protection. And in order to hold that license, you're going to have to meet some safety standards, training standards, and here's where everything kind of gets stuck. You have to directly employ the people who deliver your packages. So no more subcontracting the liability out to a shell. If you want to deliver a package in New York, the drivers belong to you on your payroll, and they're your responsibility. Now, it has already cleared what I would call the hardest test in politics, which is always the math. 34 of 51 council members have signed on as co-sponsors, so it has a supermajority. Even the speaker for the New York City Council is behind it. It has had its committee hearing. What it's waiting for on now is a final vote. But there's a little twist and turn here, which if you think about everything going on in New York City and his honor, the mayor, Zofram, which I would remind you again is my nickname for him. I know his name's Mondani, but he's causing a lot of nausea in New York City, so I've nicknamed him Zofram. So here's what makes this more than a city council fight. And it's the part that I actually want you to, if you haven't been paying attention, if you think you've already jumped to the conclusion, I need you to pay attention now. It's the Weekend with Michael Brown. Text lines open 33103, keyword Mike or Michael. Hang tight. I'll be right back.

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0: the Weekend with Michael Brown. Good to have you with me. 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From 9 to noon Mountain Time, you can stream The Situation with Michael Brown live Monday through Friday. So back to the delivery, to the story we're talking about with the delivery service providers, the DSPs. And there's a bill in front of the New York City Council. Now, when this bill was born, its champion was one of the council members. One voice among 51, standing outside a warehouse with a, I'm really describing exactly what she was doing. One voice among 51 members of the city council, standing outside an Amazon warehouse with a bullhorn. But the guy who campaigned harder than anybody in New York City on the idea of taking on corporate power, of course, Zofran Mondani, because he's now the mayor. And on the 10th of August, he stood with the Teamsters, and he put the full weight of the mayoralty behind that bill. His words, so predictable. Corporations like Amazon build billion-dollar business models by insulating themselves from accountability through a system of exploitative subcontracting. Wow. Now, stop and think about the shape of that. The activist who wrote the bill is now aligned with the mayor who can sign it, and the muscle in the street backing both of them is the national union with the general president, Sean O'Brien, who has made Amazon his white whale. That is not a normal alignment. That is the author, the executive, and the enforcement arm all rowing in the same direction at the exact same moment, which almost never happens in politics, and which is exactly why Amazon is spending like the building is on fire. Because in a way, it kind of is. Amazon has poured, by the Teamsters accounting, this is according to the Teamsters, Amazon has poured more than $5 million into fighting this one city council bill. That's not a company that thinks it's going to win on the merits. Amazon is the company that has, well, they've counted the votes. Now, when I say Amazon has counted the votes, I don't want you to, or you shouldn't think that it can win on the merits, that that's necessarily my read of their spend. It's not a fact in evidence, so to speak, as a lawyer would say. It's fine with if I just characterize it as opinion. That tells me. I'm not going to assert it as Amazon's actual internal assessment. The $5 million figure and the 97% of the opposition group's funding are Teamster numbers. So let's attribute them to the Teamsters. Let's don't launder them under some neutral fact. But I follow the physics and the law where they go. And that means I probably want to look at Amazon's best case before I tell you what I think. Not the straw man that I might give. The real one. And part of it actually lands kind of hard. Amazon says those 40-plus delivery service providers, they're all small businesses, real small businesses, owned by real people. And a quarter of those small businesses are black-owned, and they're Hispanic-owned. One in 10 are veteran-owned. One in 10 is run by somebody who started out as a driver, got promoted into ownership through an Amazon program. That's the delivery service provider. Those evil people that the council's going after by going after Amazon. Think about that. So if New York City kills the model, as Amazon would rightfully argue, you don't liberate those drivers. You erase 40 entrepreneurs and put 5,000 people's jobs through a blender. And it says the pay isn't sweatshop pay, an average near $24 an hour. Now, I know if you live in New York City, you're thinking to yourself, 24 bucks an hour. Yeah, well, but you know what? It's a job. It has health care, paid time off, above the city minimums. And then comes the argument that actually has a legitimate price tag on it. A tech industry group put it about as cleanly as I could ever put it. When a city raises the cost of delivering, somebody's going to pay for that. And you know who that usually is? The consumer. In fact, let me just put a footnote in real quickly. I realized last night about 8 p.m. Mountain Time. Oh, crap. Although that's not what I really said. I said something else. Oh, crap. I'm out of X. And what I needed, I can't get at Home Depot. I can't get at Walgreens. I can't get at CVS. I can't get at Target. I can't get at Walmart. I can't get at Sam's. I can't get it anywhere. Oh, Amazon. So at 8 p.m., I order this item. I pay my $24.95, which by the time I pay the delivery fee, the service fee, everything that Colorado taxes on, my $24.95 became about $27, $28. But in exchange for that, I'm still going to bitch about the fees, but in exchange for the $28 or whatever it is I paid for it, Amazon will have it at my house before noon today, in the next hour and a half, from 8 o'clock last night. Probably since it's Saturday, delivered by a delivery service provider. So don't find me bitching and moaning about DSPs. Now, let's go back to when a city raises the cost of delivering, somebody has to pay for it. I'm paying for that delivery, and I'm paying it for it because when I looked at the invoice, oh, there's like four or five fees attached to it. It's usually the consumer that pays for that. You fold 5,000 contractor jobs onto Amazon's direct payroll, and that cost will not evaporate. It shows up in the delivery fee, in the price of your Prime membership, or in Amazon quietly deciding that some neighborhoods, and they've done this, and I think legitimately so, some neighborhoods are not worth same-day delivery anymore. And Amazon put the nuclear option on the record in its own testimony to the city council. If this passes as written, it would, in Amazon's words, seriously examine relocating operations and delivery facilities outside of New York City. Move the buildings across the bridge. Serve the boroughs from New Jersey, or maybe from Yonkers, which would take the very drivers this bill ostensibly is trying to protect and hand them either a longer, more expensive commute or a pink slip. You know, you think about this. The DSP demographic figures and the $24 wage, those are Amazon numbers from its testimony. So I attribute those numbers to Amazon. But the relocation line is a direct quote from their testimony. And I think it's real leverage. It's not a bluff to wave off. The uniform in all of this story will tell you the truth. So this is where I come down, and it's narrower than I think either side wants it to be. The relocation threat is real, and the consumer cost argument is real. And anybody that tells you this bill is free is selling you something. You and I both know that nothing is free. I truly believe that. And I keep coming back to the uniform, because you cannot dress a woman in your colors and put her in your van and draw her route with your software and grade her speed with your algorithm and switch off her livelihood at your convenience, and then when she asks who's responsible, point to a shell company and walk away. At some point, the uniform tells the truth about who the boss is. The law has just been slow to admit what the vest already tells you. In New York, once again, you're going to screw everything. I'll be right back.
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0: Barbecue's Big Three season has come down to this. The Big Three Championship is coming to Charlotte. Who will be crowned the Big Three Season 9 champion? Plus the Big Three All-Star Game, the biggest names in the game, all on one court one more time. 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
18: News on Angelo Bavaro. At least seven people are dead in Indiana after historic flooding.
19: In Indianapolis alone, crews have rescued dozens of people and pets as water poured into communities along the White River. Hundreds more have been evacuated in other parts of the state. In some parts of central Indiana, more than 11 inches of rain.
18: Lala continues moving westward offshore of the Hawaiian Islands as a downgraded tropical storm that delivered violent flooding and winds.
20: Governor Josh Green confirms that one person was killed in a car accident, and right now, officials say a search and rescue operation is underway.
18: That is Fox Weather's Katie Byrne. Ukraine launched hundreds of drones across Russia today, killing at least six people in one of Kyiv's largest aerial attacks of the war. 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

Hey, welcome back to The Weekend with Michael Brown. 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The Situation with Michael Brown. Once you find that, hit that subscribe button. Leave a 5-star review because that helps us with the algorithm. And then that will automatically download all 5 days of the weekday program and the weekend program. So you get all 6 days of my broadcast. And then don't forget, you have any questions, comments, whatever, the text line's always open. 33103, 33103, keyword Mike or Michael. So the last segment, we went into a delivery truck. This segment, I want to take you into a mail room. It's a loading dock. Anywhere in the country. Doesn't make any difference. All of you can imagine this one. 6 o'clock in the morning. And the fluorescent lights, like the crappy ones in this studio, they're still humming that kind of flat gray hum they make before the day really starts. There are these gray plastic trays stacked all the way to the ceiling. And in October of an election year, a lot of those trays are full of ballots, envelopes that are going out to the voters, envelopes coming back, millions of them moving through a federal system that most of us never really think about. In fact, most of us, I think about the mail that shows up in my neighborhood's little community neighborhood mailbox that I don't go to every single day because, well, there's usually not much there. And I use informed delivery to see if there's anything coming that day that I need to go pick up. I just don't care much about the mail. But I do during elections. Envelopes going out to voters, envelopes coming back, millions of those moving through a system that most of us really never think about, carried by federal employees on federal time using a federal instrumentality that belongs in the most literal legal sense to the United States government. Now, all you postal carriers, don't start giving me the crap about how the Postal Service has been privatized. Yes, I understand that the USPS is this quasi-semi-private organization, but still the taxpayers are on the hook. We're still on the hook. But anyway, hold the picture. Because the fight you are hearing about, the one with all the frantic headlines and the emergency filings at the Supreme Court, is not really a fight about voting. It's a fight about that mail room that we just talked about who gets to say what moves through those trays and under what conditions. And once you understand that, then the whole thing kind of snaps into focus. What am I talking about? Back on March 31st, I think was the exact

update. President Trump signed Executive Order 14399. 14399 had a grand title: Ensuring Citizenship Verification and Integrity in Federal Elections. Ensuring Citizenship Verification and Integrity in Federal Elections. Now, when you strip away all the noise, that executive order, that EO, does three things. First, it's going to reinstate something that should not have been controversial in any republic. Only United States citizens may vote in federal elections. Can you believe we're even arguing about this? Can you believe this is even an issue? I honestly don't believe how anybody, I've tried to put myself in their shoes. How can you argue that people other than U.S. citizens can vote in federal elections? Now, if you're some little podunk town out there, or you're some giant town, you're Los Angeles, Chicago, you're Denver, and you decide that you want, you know, people who are not citizens to be able to vote, you know, for your city council, well, that's up to you. I think it is wrong. I would never approve of it. But that's not a federal system. That's a local election. So I just don't think it should be controversial in a Republican form of government that only U.S. citizens can vote in a federal election. And in fact, that's not a new law. It is already a crime for an ineligible person to cast that ballot in a federal election. This executive order simply says that the executive branch has a duty to prevent violations on the front end, not just prosecute after the votes are counted and the winners are sworn in. Pretty simple, right? Let's stop the crime from happening in the first place. We have cops. Now, I know that cops can't prevent every crime, but part of the reason you have patrols are to reduce the crime. And here the executive order is saying we have a duty to prevent the violations on the front end. Yes, that's more than just the idea that we're going to prosecute them on the back end. But there's a second thing it does. It directs the Department of Homeland Security to take data that the federal government already has, sitting in its own files right now, and build a list, state by state, of the citizens eligible to vote. And this is the part that I think the news coverage keeps skipping. The government's own lawyer stood up in court and admitted that that list will be incomplete. It will be under-inclusive. It is a tool, not the gate. Now, in these lawsuits, the Justice Department said out loud that states are free to ignore it entirely if they want to. Then third, and this is the one that everyone's actually fighting about, it directs the Postal Service to write a rule. And the rule says this: if a state wants to use the United States mail to send and return ballots, the state tells the Postal Service who's on the list. A standard envelope, a barcode or maybe a QR code, an intelligent identifier, so the Postal Service can match the envelope to a real person that the state has authorized. And if you are not on that list, the mail will not carry your ballot. Pregnant pause. I just want you to think about that, because that's what everybody's fighting about. That's what it boils down to. But hear what that does not tell you. It does not tell a single state how to run their elections. It does not tell you who can vote. It does not touch how a vote is cast or how a vote is counted. Here in Colorado, we can run Colorado's elections exactly the way Colorado wants to run them. The state is the one who decides who's on the list. The state decides how you get on the list. The state decides everything about eligibility because that has always been the state's job. The only thing this order says, if you want the federal mail to do the carrying of that ballot, then tell the federal mail who it's carrying for. And if you don't like that condition, use a drop box, use a courier, hand deliver the ballot. Nobody in this country has a constitutional right to force a federal mail carrier to move an anonymous, untracked ballot that he cannot match to a living voter.
That's the order. That's the whole terrifying thing. A tracking barcode on an envelope. So why all this panic? Look at who's suing. The Democrat National Committee. The Senatorial and House Campaign Committees for the Democrat Party. Chuck Schumer. Hakeem Jeffries. The NAACP. The League of Women Voters. And 23 states led by California and including Colorado. When the entire institutional left files into two carefully chosen federal courthouses on consecutive days back in April, that is not a reaction to a paperwork rule. That is a reaction to something that they believe is dangerous. And this is where I'm going to do something you don't hear much on talk radio. I'll give you their argument, the real one, not the cartoon. Their argument is not really about the barcode. Their argument is about a piece of the Constitution called the Elections Clause. And it says the times, place, and manner of federal elections are set by the state legislatures and by Congress. Notice who's not on that list. It's set, the time, place, and manner of federal elections are set by state legislatures and Congress. That's right, I did not say the president. The word president does not appear. And the fear on the other side is not that this is one envelope rule will steal an election. The fear is the precedent. The fear is that a president, any president, reaching out and conditioning the use of a federal instrument, the mail service, on states rearranging their election machinery and doing it alone without Congress ever voting on a thing at all. Let me be honest, because I'd be a fraud otherwise. If you're a conservative who actually believes in limited government and separation of powers and the idea that the president is not king, that argument is supposed to make you at least pause and think about it. It did me. A good conservative doesn't cheer for executive power just because our guy's the one holding the ink pen. We're the ones who are supposed to worry about the ink pen. But there's a counter argument, and I'll give you that too. 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
9: Back to school means back to chaos. And on the Good Moms Bad Choices podcast, we're talking about all of it. The early mornings, the mom guilt, the did I sign that permission slip panic? Nothing is off limits here and nothing is sugarcoated.
10: Mom life is calling and I have my last volleyball tournament of Irie's club team volleyball and I cannot wait for it to be over. Shout out to the moms.

talking about executive order 14399. This executive order does not touch the manner of election. It touches the mail. And the Postal Service is not a state agency, it's a federal agency. Congress put the operation of the Postal Service under the executive branch a long time ago. Setting the conditions under which federal mail carriers move federal mail is not commandeering Colorado or California or New York's ballots. It's housekeeping in that mail room that I told you we're going to walk into at the top of that hour. That's the honest clash. States say, you're regulating our elections through the back door. And the administration says, no, we're regulating our own post office through the front door, and you're free to walk around it. Both of those are real arguments made by serious lawyers, which is exactly why this landed at the Supreme Court on the emergency docket instead of getting laughed out of the first courtroom that it walked into. Two sets of courts, two different answers, and the split will tell you everything. In Washington, the court said, in effect, now just slow down. The order by itself doesn't do anything yet. The Postal Service's rule hasn't become final yet. Nobody's actually been hurt yet. Come back when there's a real rule and a real injury, not a hypothetical about how some regulations might work someday in the future. And the D.C. Circuit went the administration's way. In Boston, Judge Indira Talwani went the other direction, very hard. She blocked the order, and then on August 11th in the Legal Women Voters case, she expanded that into a nationwide injunction, freezing the thing in all 50 states. And her reasoning, splitting from the D.C. courts, was that they weren't even looking at the same thing she was, that they hadn't considered the proposed Postal Service rules, and she thought that was critical. So think about where that leaves us. One court says it's too early to rule because there's no rule yet. Another court rules against it, partly because of the rule itself. They're not even fighting against, about the subject or the object, the envelope. And that is how you end up at the Supreme Court in the middle of an election year and the clock is running. Now, you're going to hear people wave around a recent Supreme Court case called Watson against the Republican National Committee as if it settles everything, and I don't think it does. In Watson, the court, in a 5-4 decision, with Justice Barrett writing the decision, upheld a rule in Mississippi's counting ballots postmarked by Election Day that arrive a few days late. And here's the thing that everybody misquotes. Barrett went out of her way to say the court was not deciding the larger constitutional question. They were not deciding the Postal Service question. She said, and I'm quoting the narrow bit, this is not a case about the Constitution. So anybody that tells you that the Supreme Court has already blessed federal power over your mailbox is selling you a bunch of crap. The court ducked that one deliberately because this question, the real question, is still wide open and it's sitting on the justice's desk as we speak. But put yourself back in that mailroom one more time, 6 o'clock in the morning, all those trays stacked up and that barcode. When you strip away the lawsuits, strip away the press releases, and the very expensive lawyers, ask yourself the plain question that I think a jury would ask. Is it unreasonable? Is it tyranny to say that if the federal government is going to carry your ballot, the federal government ought to be able to match that ballot to a real, eligible, living voter? Not telling you how to vote, not to tell your state how to run their elections, just to be able to say, this particular envelope belongs to a person who is supposed to have a ballot. I don't think that's tyranny. I think that's the least we'd expect from any system that we actually wanted to trust. And I think the ferocity of the fight against a tracking barcode tells you something about how much some people are counting on the mailroom staying exactly as murky as it is. But give the other side its due, because that's how you win an argument honestly, not by hiding the strongest thing your opponent can say. If this order stands, a president did it alone, without Congress. And every one of us who spent years hollering that the president is not

0: king is going to have to sit with that and deal with that. The right answer, the durable answer, was always Congress. It was always the SAVE Act. It was always the branch the Constitution actually names doing the naming. The Supreme Court's going to tell us, and probably soon, whether the front door and the back door are really different doors. Keep your eye on that mailroom, because that's where this whole issue, I think, lives right now. And then let's jump off that track and let's go back to what I think it really is about. If you truly believe, and I just find this, let me just go completely off anything in my notes and just deal with the SAVE Act alone. I find it astonishing that in the 21st century, when we have some legitimate, some illegitimate, but any question at all about the integrity of our elections, the SAVE Act is just one simple step to return some integrity to the election process. You want to register to vote? Then prove you are a legitimate United States citizen. Now, I've heard all the arguments. Oh, somebody who had a green card that became a citizen, they're going to have to show, you know, their citizenship papers. Okay, so what? A woman who gets married. Well, when you get married, you are not required to change your last name for any other purpose than you just want to do that. If you want to keep your maiden name that's on your birth certificate so you can go vote, then do that. We can still call you, you know, Sally Smith. We can still call you Sally Jones. Doesn't make any difference. Just what's on the paper. Or the worst one of all, to claim that, oh, the minorities are unable to get documentation. How do they get a driver's license? How do they get anything? And even to think that because someone is of minority status, that they don't have the ability, the wherewithal, the brain cells, or the initiative to go get whatever they need so they can register to vote, to me is actually kind of racist. You're telling me that minorities can't do that? There's something wrong with you. Now, put all that aside for a second, and then ask yourself, why is it that both some Republicans, not all, but some Republicans, and the Senate Majority Leader, John Thune, don't want to bring this up for a vote? Why is it that the one thing that is an almost 90-10 issue, the U.S. Senate won't consider? They must like the system the way it is. The doubt, the questions, the integrity or lack thereof, whichever side of it you're on, they don't want to fix something. They don't want to deal with it. A pox on them. I'll be right back.
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1: Still in search of a deal on Angelo Bavaro, Fox News. A 60-day ceasefire between the U.S. and Iran appears set to expire tomorrow without a peace agreement.
2: Reports indicate very little progress on a diplomatic solution to reopen the Strait of Hormuz and address Iran's nuclear ambitions. This weekend, Iran continued attacks in the Strait. On Saturday, a bulk carrier reported being hit by an unknown projectile. A day prior, an Emirati oil vessel was also targeted. With a focus on Iran, we're also tracking the latest developments between Israel and Iran-backed Hezbollah in Lebanon. Hezbollah violated the ceasefire over the weekend, wounding three Israeli soldiers. This prompted Israel to launch a new round of airstrikes against targets in southern Lebanon.
1: Fox's Trey Yingst. The Russia-Ukraine war is escalating with both sides launching major drone and missile attacks. Ukraine carried out one of its largest drone assaults on Russia, killing at least six people. Russia also launched strikes across Ukraine, killing civilians and damaging infrastructure. Hurricane Lala weakened to a tropical storm after its eyewall skirted Hawaii without making landfall.
3: Conditions are peaking for folks in Honolulu today. We've had hours of consistent heavy rain, finally getting a bit of a break from that, but the winds are very strong. We've seen a number of outages, including a strip of hotels right along Waikiki Beach. We've got roughly 40% of customers on this island without power right now, including a number of visitors who are here, thousands of people staying at hotels nearby. Ocean safety officials are warning people not to get in there because of the dangerous conditions. Governor Josh Green confirms that one person was killed in a car accident, and right now, officials say a search and rescue operation is underway.
1: Fox Weather's Katie Byrne. Historic flooding in Indiana has left at least seven people dead after days of severe storms. 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
15: I'm Judd Matthews. We still have a ways to go with the Lala, and tropical storm warnings remain in effect for Oahu, Maui County, and Kauai. As of 11 a.m., the center of tropical storm Lala is now 140 miles to the west of Honolulu, and it's picking up speed as it moves away. Now it's 16 miles an hour, but a trailing line of rain is still to our east, and the tropical storm force winds remain possible through the rest of the afternoon. Due to the severity of Lala's impact overnight, a lot of road closures were necessary, including on the Pauley Highway. Down trees and boulders caused the closure of the Pauley. It'll take bringing in a crane to remove some of the debris. A tree also falling across Kapi'olani Boulevard, closing both directions near the convention center early this morning. Heavy flooding, falling debris also brought about a closure of Kalakaua Avenue at Seaside Avenue. More than 130,000 customers remain without power on Oahu, and more customers remain out of power on Maui and the Big Island. HECO crews working to restore power here on Oahu as weather permits. Major outages, including all along the windward side and east Oahu, are also met with several outage areas throughout town, central Oahu, and the leeward coast. Hawaiian Electric requesting that customers conserve power through the rest of the day today. And the Big Island has already started damage assessments as daylight broke this morning. Lala was Hurricane Lala as the eye brushed by South Point, but the storm delivered tremendous amounts of rain. 20 to 30 inch rainfall totals were seen across the Big Island. More than 58,000 electric customers remain without power right now, and major transmission lines remain down. HECO does not have an estimate on when power will return to much of the island. From the News Radio 830 KHVH News Center, I'm Jed Matthews.
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Broadcasting live from Denver, Colorado. It's the Weekend with Michael Brown. Glad to have you tuning in. Rules of engagement are pretty easy. If you're going to send me a message, tell me anything, ask me anything. The text line's all, I'm just laughing. I'll tell you why I'm laughing. Text line's always open, 33103, 33103, keyword Mike or Michael. Somebody texted in, and now I'll never be able to look at it different, that the Amazon logo that we talked about in the last hour is not a smile with a, you know, an arrow. It's actually a depiction of Jeff Bezos' penis, and that apparently represents how big his penis is because of how big the company is. Thanks a lot. Now I'll never be able to look at the logo again. And neither will you. That's what I get for opening the text line. Follow me on all the social media platforms, X, Facebook, and Instagram. Those are all at Michael D. Brown. And then do me a favor and subscribe to the Substack. That's very easy to do. It's heckofajob.com, however you spell it, heckofajob.com. Go sign up. I post two or three articles a week. That's it. And I think you'd find them interesting. Even if some of them are local, I still think you'd find it interesting because I usually talk about the politics of what it is that's going on. Heckofajob.com. Now, you've heard this sentence before, probably from a governor, a senator, somebody on your television. Maybe one of your friends make the argument with you. Maybe your crazy uncle says it. But somebody that wants something big and expensive and permanent. And then they always say it the same way. Kind of like they're laying down a trump card. No pun intended. Or maybe a, you know, the ace of spades. It's for the general welfare, Michael. It says so right there in the Constitution. And maybe you've felt what I feel. Kind of a little hitch. Something that doesn't sit just right. Not because I'm against helping people. I'm not. And neither should you, I don't think. But because, like me, maybe you have a suspicion that somewhere below those words, the sentence is being made to carry something that it's not supposed to be carrying. So again, let's go back to the room. I always like to take you into the room to give you a picture. And it's the winter of 1788. There's a young man, slight, soft-spoken, so quiet in the crowd that people sometimes underestimate him, and they do that for his entire life. He's sitting at a writing desk. The writing desk is in New York. There's a candle. There's a stack of paper. And James Madison, the father of the Constitution, is not writing about programs. He's not writing about budgets. He's writing night after night after night about one terrifying question. A question that I think we should be asking ourselves today. Can a free people actually govern themselves, or will they, like every republic before them, hand the keys back to a master the first time that governing gets hard? That's the room. That's the fear. And hold on to what that candle is illuminating, because everything I'm about to tell you comes back to that room and James Madison sitting there with his inkwell, his quill pen, the paper he's writing on, and that question bouncing around in his brain. So let's deal with the sentence, and let's do it the honest way, which means, again, I like to make the other side's argument before I come back to my argument. When somebody says, the general welfare, Michael, what, the general welfare is in the Constitution. I think this is what they mean. Even though they may not understand it, I think this is what they mean. Article 1, Section 8. Congress has the power to lay and collect taxes, to pay the debts, and provide for the common defense and general welfare of the United States. And that's where they will jump in and tell you that is a specific grant of power that Congress can tax and spend for whatever Congress decides is the general welfare and whatever the general welfare requires. So you get child care. You get Medicare. You get whatever the age demands. Whatever they think is going to be of benefit suddenly becomes constitutional under the general welfare clause.
And this is the part that I think my side of the argument doesn't like to say out loud. That argument has won. It has absolutely won. It didn't win because of some cable segment. It won at the Supreme Court of the United States, and it has been the law of the land for going on 90 years. So if you were hoping that I was going to tell you that these people are just making this up, I can't, because the highest court in the country agreed with them. But here's where it gets interesting. Because there isn't one general welfare in the Constitution. There are two, and they do completely different jobs. The first one, the one you hear at every ribbon cutting, lives in the preamble. We the people, in order to form a more perfect union, to promote the general welfare. Those are beautiful words. You should go see them sometime at the National Archives. Look at the actual, real, original Constitution. Under glass, protected by some, you know, inert gas. You may, you know, depending on the time of day, you may wait in line. But it really is worth it to go look at it. We the people, in order to form a more perfect union and to promote the general welfare. Now, let's remember, this is what nobody ever tells you. The preamble to the Constitution doesn't grant anybody any power anywhere, none to anybody. It's the equivalent of a mission statement. And courts have said that for more than a century. You cannot build a single program on the preamble any more than you can drive to work on the motto taped to your office wall. So when that phrase gets quoted from the preamble, that's just music. It is not the law. The real one, the one that does the heavy lifting and the work, is that clause in Article 1, Section 8. And that's the one the fight has always been about, a fight between two men who were both in that room I talked about at the very beginning of the hour. Alexander Hamilton was in the room too. And he said that clause was a power all its own. Tax and spend for the general welfare, full stop. James Madison, sitting on the other side of the table under that same candle, the man who wrote the Constitution, the guy that kept the notes, the guy that in the Federalist Papers and other places defended it essay by essay, said, no, that's not what it is. Madison said that reading was impossible. And he said that because if, quote, general welfare meant that Congress could do anything that it could call the general welfare, then why on earth would we as the framers have sat down and carefully listed the specific powers of Congress right underneath that sentence? In other words, you don't hand a man the keys to the whole house and then write out which three rooms that man is allowed to go into. The list only makes sense if the general welfare language was just summarizing it, not just blowing right past it. That's Madison's argument. And in 1936 and in 1937, in two cases, one that struck down a farm program and one that upheld Social Security, the Supreme Court heard Madison's argument and they sided with Alexander Hamilton. So let me put it as plainly as I can. As a matter of law, Hamilton won, Madison lost. The expansive spending power is real. That's settled. It is, right now, the law of the land. It's the law of this country. And I will not stand here and pretend otherwise. But let me hold this for the next break. Because some of you might be thinking, well, wait a minute, Michael. One of those cases in 1936, U.S. versus Butler. Butler struck the program down. You're wrong. Well, I would say you're half right, but I'll win the exchange. That's next. To begin with, Michael Brown, text lines open 33103, keyword Michael. 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Be right back.

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12: 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It's called The Situation with Michael Brown. The Situation with Michael Brown. Just search for that, and when you find it, hit that subscribe button. Leave a 5-star review because that helps us with their podcast app you're using. They all have algorithms that help spread the podcast around. So leave that 5-star review. Even if you think we're just 4 stars, leave a 5-star. That helps us. And we beg you for that. Anyway, once you hit that subscribe button, that will download all 5 days of the weekday program and the weekend program, so you get all 6 days of my broadcast. So I want to go back to, I mentioned that in 1936 and 1937, in two cases, one that struck down a farm program, and the one that upheld Social Security, all having to do with the General Welfare Clause. Well, if some of you are thinking, well, you said that it struck down the farm program. Well, in that case, the court in 1936 adopted Hamilton's reading of the clause, then voided that particular farm program on other grounds, including the 10th Amendment. Helfring versus Davis in 1937 is the one that actually upheld Social Security using Butler's Hamiltonian reasoning. Full holdings, plus exact language you could find if you wanted to go look those cases up. So again, to state it as plainly as I can, as a matter of law, Hamilton won and Madison lost. And the expansive spending power is unfortunately real. That's settled law, and it is right now the law of the United States. I'd like to pretend otherwise, but I won't. But let's think about Madison for a moment. Because settled is not the same as right. Settled and right are not the same words. Now, I want to make sure that this is my own conviction. And I'll own it as my own conviction, not as a statement of the law. You know I'm a lawyer. I know what the courts have said. And I'll recite it back to you chapter and verse. But I still think they got it wrong. And you got to be honest that this is my judgment, my conviction, not a report of what the law currently is. But I want you to know why I hold this position. Because the guy who lost that argument is the guy who built the thing. When the father of the Constitution tells you what the Constitution means, when he says the General Welfare Clause cannot and should not be a blank check without turning the entire rest of the document just into a decoration, that is not just some nostalgic footnote. That is the architect of the Constitution, standing in the doorway of the house that he designed, telling you which walls are load-bearing and which walls are not. And I'll tell you what I believe in my bones. If you could bring Madison out from behind that candle today and show him where Hamilton's door actually led, a government so vast that it provides your medicine, minds your children, and in the providing, quietly acquires the power to direct you, I don't think even Hamilton would call that progress, and I know that Madison would not. I think they would both recognize it. I think they'd say, uh-oh, this concentration of power over the daily life of a free man, a power that provides so that it may govern, this is the master we crossed an ocean to try to escape. That's how far off this country has gone from its founding, just slowly and quietly over the years. And I would say that's because that's the nature of man. And that's the nature of government. And that's the nature of politicians. Hey, let's find a way because that will help us get votes. Remember, the founders fled a monarchy. Solid. You cannot argue that. Socialism did not exist as a system in 1787. So we never say that they escaped socialism. What I just said, I deliberately framed as my inference. I think he would recognize. They didn't cross the ocean to escape taxes. They crossed it to escape a king, a single unaccountable power that decided what its subjects would receive and deciding owned them. Madison spent his life building a machine to keep that power from ever concentrating again. You can call the modern version by a gentler name. He would not have cared what you called it. He would have cared what it did. I want to add one more personal footnote here, too. This gets back to the question that I ask probably at least 4 or 5 times a year. Do you think that we as a society could actually live under a constitution, the way that Madison wanted it? A federal government that had very limited and enumerated powers, and that the 50 states, the United States of America, that would be where the real power was, because that's the ones that we are closest to. and that Congress would focus on things like immigration, national defense, those kind of broad categories that we need a national decision on. Do you really think that they would look at things like Medicare and Social Security, all of the social welfare programs that we have today, and say that was our intention? I think the founders would absolutely say that was never our intention. I think the founders would say that we have bastardized everything they tried to escape from, and we are now all subject to the king. The king just happens to be, and they all decide, here's what we're going to do. Take it or leave it. They did not cross the ocean to escape taxes. They crossed it to escape the king, King George, a single unaccountable power that decided what his subjects would receive, and in deciding that, owned those subjects. Madison spent his life building a machine to keep that from ever concentrating again. And you know what? We let it happen again. But I don't think that's the part that matters the most. The common good is what you are. Because even if I lose the legal argument, even if Hamilton won and stays won for another 90 years, I don't think I've lost the real point, and neither have you. Because the common good the founders wrote about was never, ever at its center about what the government hands you. I think they were writing about what you are. I just want you to think about that for a second. It was never about what the government hands you. It's about who are the people that are going to create and be the citizens of this new nation? So let's do this in the next segment. Let's go back to that desk. Let's go back to that desk. Hamilton and Madison arguing, the candle burning, the parchment and inkwell there. And let's think about what else Madison wrote. It's the Weekend with Michael Brown. Hang tight. I'll be right back.
13: Keep it right here. You've got The Weekend with Michael Brown.

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13: Fox News. I'm Carmen Roberts. President Trump orders the Pentagon to scale back joint exercises with South Korea. He says he did that after it declined to help with denuclearizing Iran. At least 6 mass shootings in the U.S. since Friday leave 22 people wounded, 7 victims dead. What happened in Lexington, Kentucky?
14: 5 people were shot, including one who was killed when at least 13 gunshots rang out in a Lexington park last night. No arrests have been made so far.
13: Fox's Chanley Painter. Mass shootings also happened in Virginia, Connecticut, Missouri, Michigan, and Illinois. Hawaii Governor Josh Green's praising emergency responders after their work on Hurricane Lala.
15: They saved lives. They were able to pull an elderly woman out of a tree when her house washed away.
13: America's listening to Fox News.
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Welcome back to The Weekend with Michael Brown. Glad to have you with me. I appreciate you tuning in. 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So let's go back to that room. That room in New York, Hamilton and Madison are sitting there. It's 1700s, candlelight. They're arguing about the Constitution. Wouldn't you like to have really been there? I really would have liked to listen to this argument. In the 55th Federalist, Madison writes a line that ought to be carved over the door of every state capital in this country. I mean every single one. He writes that Republican government, government by the people, that form of government, he wrote, presupposes the existence of virtue in the people to a higher degree than any other form of government. Think about that. A monarchy does not need good citizens. A monarchy needs obedient citizens. Again, a dictatorship. They don't need virtue in the citizens. They need fear in the citizens. But a republic, a nation that dares to let ordinary people rule themselves, a republic runs on the character of its citizens, or it doesn't run at all, or it runs into the brick wall of debt and partisanship and, I'd like to say, bull, you know what, because that'd make a nice alliteration, but I won't. That's the common good, the virtue. It's not a benefit that gets delivered to your door or that shows up in your checking account. It's a responsibility carried on your shoulders. It's the neighbor who shows up, the juror who takes the job seriously. It's the parent that goes to the school board meeting. It's the voter who actually reads the ballot measure. It's the voter who really understands and thinks about the candidates and what they will or will not do, not for them, but for the good of the country. The citizen who can disagree with you at the top of his lungs on a Tuesday and stand next to you at the fire on Wednesday. That's the common good. And the founders' deepest fear was never that we would fail to fund the common good, like a national defense or a border or border security. It was that we would forget how to be the common good, that we had traded the hard, glorious labor of governing ourselves for the soft comfort of being governed by someone else. Oh, and never noticed the moment that that trade happened. I think we ought to stop outsourcing our citizenship. So what does the common good ask of us, of you, of me, in the 21st century? It asks us to stop outsourcing our citizenship. We are living in the great age of outsourcing. We outsource our thinking to whatever screen is closest. We outsource our judgment to whatever tribe we've picked, and then we let it tell us what we're allowed to believe before we believed anything at all. And more, I think we're invited to outsource our very independence to a huge government that promises to carry every burden that we don't want to carry ourselves, and then asks in return only that we stop acting like free people who could carry those burdens ourselves. Madison's common good is the argument against all of that. Madison's argument says a free people govern themselves. We govern our appetites, our arguments, our own affairs. Or we will sooner or later be governed by somebody else. There is no third option, and I don't think there ever

was a third option. So the general welfare is not a coupon who the government that, you know, the government will hand you. It's a mirror. And the question it asks, the same question that kept a quiet man writing by candlelight 230 some years ago, is the only question that's ever mattered for a free people. And this is the question I ask myself, and I propose to my audiences at least three or four times a year. Are we still the kind of people who can do this ourselves? Now, I think we can be. I think it has to be a choice. And choices, unlike the weather, can be made. Are we willing to do that? Oh, I can hear it out there all across the country right now. Some yes, some no. Some, well, we lost the ability to do that a long time ago. I think it's worth thinking about. And I think it's worth the idea that what Madison and Hamilton argued about really does matter today. If you take, which I like to do often, you take something, an issue, or a stage of life, or a stage of a nation, and take it to its logical conclusion. Just keep going down the same path, never changing anything. The railroad tracks are headed one direction, and they keep moving that direction. Where do you end up? Where do we end up if we stay on the same direction we're going today? Well, one, we'll end up bankrupt. We'll end up, and now I'm just theorizing, but if, just take an if. If any of these social welfare programs really do collapse in the next 5, 10, 15 years, and grandma's Social Security gets cut in half, and everybody that's behind grandma never gets Social Security at all, yet they've been paying into it. How much does that occur before people truly do get the pitchforks and the torches out and they start marching and burning down the Capitol? Oh, it'll make January 6th free. Forget what you think about January 6th. It'll make that look like, oh, just, you know, a cocktail party. People will go nuts. Look at what the reaction has been just with open borders, something that the government was supposed to do, secure the borders. Because a nation that has no borders, a nation that just allows anybody with, you know, a criminal record or anything else just to come in, is no longer a nation anymore. And I think, and I'm not trying to make this partisan, but I think but for Donald Trump, we would see that the nation would begin some sort of societal collapse if every person in some crap hole country that could figure out some way by selling enough, you know, turning in enough tin cans or aluminum cans or whatever to make enough money to finally make their way into Mexico or Canada so they could finally come into this country, there would be not 325 million Americans, there'd be probably close to 750 million Americans, most of which would not be U.S. citizens, and most of whom would be demanding something from all of the producers in this society. That society would eventually collapse. I don't think that's inevitable. I think we have the opportunity. We have the opportunity every 4 years. We have the opportunity every 2 years to turn those things around. The question is, are there enough people? And I know that we have to deal with the fact that we have an entire generation of kids that have never been taught anything about, I mean, what I've just talked about for the past 45 minutes, they would think I was speaking in gibberish. The General Welfare Clause, Madison and Hamilton, the candlelit room 135 years ago, who gives a crap about that? I do. I do because I care about the nation. And I think you should too. And we ought to do everything we can at every level of government to try to get ourselves back to some degree of what Hamilton and Madison called for. Because otherwise, in your own mind, take it to the logical extension, logical conclusion of the path that we're on, and you tell me where we end up. Because I don't think it's very pretty. But neither do I think it's inevitable. So we begin with Michael Brown. Text lines open 33103. Keyword Mike or Michael. Hang tight. I'll be right back.

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Glad to have you with me. 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So real quickly, I want to tell you something about what Scott Bessent, the Secretary of the Treasury, said, so you won't take my paraphrasing wrong.

people, they're willing to choke that choke point. The Iranians think they're showing strength. They're not. They're doing the opposite. They're telling every oil producer on the Arabian Peninsula the same thing. Get out. Build another road. Don't depend on the strait. Now, that's not what they intend to say, but that's what they are saying. So Saudi Arabia is expanding its east-west pipeline around the peninsula. The United Arab Emirates, they've already built out that port on Fujairah as a bypass that sits out the strait entirely. In Iraq, they're dusting off an overland export route. And there's a bigger vision. They call it the IMEC, I-M-E-C. They want to run a corridor of pipe and rail and highway from the Gulf up through the region to the Mediterranean. What was that? If they pull that off, what does that mean? It means a barrel of oil never passes under an Iranian gun to reach a European refinery. So when the Treasury Secretary says the strait becomes irrelevant, he's not predicting a peace treaty. What he's actually predicting, because he's a finance guy, he's predicting arbitrage. He's saying the market is going to route around the risk the way that water routes itself around a rock. Not because anybody in Tehran had a change of heart, because nobody sane builds their supply chain through a choke point that a hostile regime keeps threatening to close. Now, there's a real objection to this idea. A pipeline is a fixed target. A tanker moves anyway. Now, not all the time, but a tanker can move. A pipeline cannot. If you're worried about Iranians hitting your oil, moving it from 1,000 ships onto a stationary pipe with a pumping station sitting out in the middle of the desert, I don't know that that's obviously safer unless you bury it deep and you're willing to defend it. So when the Treasury Secretary says that the strait will be irrelevant in 2 years, I'd put money on the direction being right and the timeline being optimistic. Governments and pipelines both run slowly. But the direction is the story. And notice what it does to Iran's leverage. The more they threaten the knife, the faster the world will build around that knife. They are right now negotiating away the one card they had left, and Scott Bessent is on TV narrating the funeral. But there's another story. Go with me out to West Texas, the Permian Basin, down in Odessa, Midland. In fact, if you watch Landman, that's the Permian Basin. It's flat, it's dry, it's scrubby, and it's really brown right now. It's the kind of empty that most people drive through with the windows rolled up and the AC on, counting the minutes until they find the next town, which sometimes is a long time. Whether you're going to Midland, Odessa, Fort Stockton, wherever you're going down in the Permian Basin, for over 100 years, the only gold out there was underground, oil and gas. But there's a new gold rush on that same dirt. And here's the twist. Has nothing to do with oil. It's data centers. Those giant windowless buildings that run the artificial intelligence boom. The ones that, in some cases, guzzle electricity. In some cases, they might guzzle water. They need somewhere to go. So why are they looking at the middle of nowhere? Because everywhere that isn't the middle of nowhere is trying to fight them off. Everybody from Maine to Arizona, communities are pushing back. They don't want the noise, I don't think, although most times the noise isn't that bad. And they don't want their water table drained, although there are internal cooling systems. They don't want the strain on the grid, although that will, I think, ultimately help us recognize that we need to strengthen the grid. See, I can make the argument for a data center in my sleep. But I understand the impulse completely. So developers do the rational thing. They went looking for a place where land, power, and water is in spades and almost nobody around to object. If West Texas and the Permian Basin were its own state, it'd probably be the least populated in the entire country. And I don't know that for a fact. I just know that from having been there a lot. The least populous. I think about 500,000 people spread across all that emptiness. And the folks who own the dirt, companies like Texas Pacific Land, Land Bridge, Eagle Rock, they have spent their whole existence leasing that land to oil producers. Now they want to lease it to server farms. Same playbook,

a new tenant. And it's capital light. You don't drill an expensive well. You just sign a lease and sell them the water and the power. Wall Street's losing its mind over it. One energy lawyer put it perfectly. Everybody's chasing that new white whale. Chevron, for example, has already signed a 20-year deal to sell electricity to a Microsoft data center out there, and they're building a gas-fired power plant to feed it. Let that sink in for a second. The IA revolution, the most futuristic thing humanity is building right now, is going to run on natural gas burned in the West Texas desert. Not on wind, not on solar, on the same hydrocarbons that the green energy movement, that the Congregants in the Church of the Climate Activists has spent 20-plus years telling us to be ashamed of. The future kind of needs the fuel of the past. There's another story, though. It goes all the way to Australia. And it's about a word that you've probably never even said out loud or even heard of. Scandium. That's a rare earth element, scandium. And if you mix a little of it into aluminum, you get a metal that's strong, light, flexible, resists heat and corrosion, which makes it exactly what you'd want for, say, a fighter jet or aerospace. And yes, for powering those data centers that we were just talking about. There has never been a mine on planet Earth dug specifically to produce scandium. Not one. Up to now, the world has scraped it up as a leftover, a byproduct. Of digging for other stuff. Who controls that supply? China. Foreign producers account for the overwhelming majority of the mining and barely nearly all the processing. Last week, that started to change. An Australian company called Sunrise Energy Metals got a $400 million commitment from the United States, the Department of War's Office of Strategic Capital, to build what would be the world's first primary scandium mine. Company stock, gosh, I wish I'd been in on it, jumped as much as 29% in one day. Now, it's a conditional loan commitment, not a blank check, not the government buying the company, structured over years and tied to the project actually hitting its milestone. The point of this entire segment, we're all concerned about energy, while unbeknownst, because nobody talks about it, changes are occurring everywhere. Everywhere. Why? Because capital wants to survive. I'll be right back.

0: Barbecue's Big Three season has come down to this. The Big Three Championship is coming to Charlotte. Who will be crowned the Big Three Season 9 champion? Plus the Big Three All-Star Game, the biggest names in the game, all on one court one more time. Two games of the most physical, competitive, and non-stop three-on-three action. The game played the way you love. 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
12: He's cutting back on war games. I'm Carmen Roberts, Fox News. The president orders the Pentagon to scale back joint military drills after South Korea failed to agree to help denuclearize Iran. On Truth Social, the president also cited his very good relationship with North Korean leader Kim Jong-un, saying the exercises send an inappropriate and hostile signal to Pyongyang. Hawaii's leaders give an update on what is now Tropical Storm Lala and the damage the storm caused.
13: As Lala weakens and moves away from the islands, it's revealing damage and potential dangers in its wake. Hawaii Governor Josh Green said preliminary estimates show
14: 100 houses or more are damaged and lost.
13: He added, through the storm, rain saturated land on Hawaii and other locations, which will present an additional hazard moving forward.
14: When you have 28 inches of rain, they had 28 inches of rain in some areas, there's just going to be a ton of landslides on the Big Island.
13: Flash flood warnings and other advisories are in effect for most of the island chain. Grinnell Scott, Fox News.
12: At least 7 people have been reported dead in Indiana after heavy rain caused historic flooding. Executive Director of Hamilton County Emergency Management, Chad Panette, said that the state is not out of the woods yet.
15: Because people start progressing into areas that they can now get to, but there are hazards that have washed into areas that they shouldn't be. There are electrical lines that may become re-energized that are still in water.
12: Trump administration has approved emergency declaration for Indiana. And a 29-year-old off-duty Philadelphia police officer has died after being shot early this morning. Police found the officer and a 35-year-old man wounded around 4 a.m. outside an after-hours lounge. The other victim is in critical condition. 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
2: I'm Jad Matthews. Tropical Storm Lala continues to spin wind and rain across Hawaii. A tropical storm warning remains in effect for Maui, Oahu, and Kauai at this hour. But Lala is starting to move a little bit faster. The center of the storm now 140 miles to the west of Honolulu. It's picking up speed, moving to the west at 16 miles per hour. More rain, though, trails behind Lala, and we'll see that for the rest of the afternoon. A lot of damage from overnight winds and rain being seen across Oahu, down trees, power poles, and lines, and for some damaged homes. A Kalihi Valley home had its roof ripped off during the storms. Other homeowners reporting minor to severe damage from either the winds or rock falls from nearby mountains. According to Big Island Police, two homes were swept away yesterday after intense rainfall in the Na'alehu section of the Big Island yesterday. The southern area of the Big Island seeing the heaviest rainfall from Lala as the eyewall brushed by. Rain was falling anywhere from 3 to 5 inches per hour. Law enforcement reporting that the two homes were swept away after sunset, but no further details have been released so far today, including any injuries or deaths. And as you'd expect with the severe weather, several inter-island, mainland, and international flights have been affected by Lala, either delayed or outright canceled. However, the Daniel K. Inouye Airport is open today with at least two of its four runways operational, according to Governor Josh Green. Alaska and Hawaiian Airlines have been working with customers on alternate flight arrangements and are operating on a reduced schedule for the rest of the day. Yesterday, several airports did close due to the storm, including the Hilo and the Kona airports on the Big Island. 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

Hey, welcome back to Weekend with Michael Brown. Glad to have you with me. Of course, text line is always open, 33103, 33103 on your message app, keyword Mike or Michael. And then don't forget, follow me on X, Facebook, Instagram, you know, all the stupid social media platforms. And the username on those are all generally at Michael D. Brown. So you can find me there at Michael D. Brown. I got an email this past week, and I've been carrying it around in my head and in my folder too. And I want to use it now because the guy that sent it to me did me a favor, and I don't think that he knows it. He heard the essay that we did last weekend about the two wars, Ukraine and the Iranian war. And the question that I posed to all of you was whether or not they could bleed into each other and become something bigger, you know, something global. And he wrote to tell me that he thought it was irresponsible of me to be talking about World War III at all. I mean, even to put the words on air. So here I am doing it again. And I'll be honest with you. My first reaction to the email was not a good one. My first reaction was the reaction I think you might have. A little defensive and a little irritated. Who's this guy to tell me what I can and cannot discuss on the air? But I've learned something over almost 20 years in radio, and it's this. When a listener takes the time to tell you that you're wrong, the worst thing that a host can do is get defensive, and the best thing I can do is to take him seriously until I can take it apart or confirm that the criticism is legitimate. So this week I sat with that email, and I turned it over, and I tried to build the strongest version of his argument that I could. Not the weak version that's easy to knock down, the strong version. The one that would actually, you know, give me trouble if it turns out that, oh, he might be right. So I want to walk you through that this afternoon. Because somewhere in the middle of taking his objection apart, I found the thing that I actually should have said the first time. It wasn't about Iran, about you and me, and what I owe you when I sit down behind this microphone. So I'd break it up this way. First, let's go to his argument, the good version. This is what I believe to be the strongest case for what he's saying, and I want you to feel the weight of it before I lay a finger on it, because it's not necessarily stupid. It's not the objection of a man who is just not thinking. There is an old idea, and it's a somewhat serious idea, and it goes back a long time, that talking about a catastrophe can actually help bring on that catastrophe. That if you stand up in front of a bunch of people, and you say the words World War III over and over, you make it feel a little more normal, a little more expected. And that expectation, repeated enough, starts to shape how people might behave. It moves the fence post. The unthinkable suddenly becomes the thinkable. And the thinkable then becomes the thing that actually happens. So a man could take that idea and turn it right back on me. Because in the same Saturday segment, I leaned on the great lesson of 1914. The way the First World War came, not because anyone chose it, but because a rigid set of alliances and a series of miscalculations dragged everybody over a cliff that nobody really wanted to go over in the first place. And so my listener could say, hey, Michael Brown, if you believe that, if you believe expectation and momentum can drag nations into a war they don't want, then what exactly are you doing when you get on the radio and you spend more than 20 minutes describing how it could happen? Aren't you the one more voice in that momentum? Aren't you part of the very thing that you are warning about? So I'm going to tell you plainly, that I think is a real argument. That is the best version of his email, and if I can't answer that, I'd owe him more than an apology. I'd owe you probably a different job. But here's where it breaks down. It breaks down on a single question, and once you see that question, you cannot unsee it. The question is this. Is it indeed irresponsible to talk about a danger that probably won't happen? Because that's what his argument reduces to. When you boil off all the steam, that's where you get. Strip it all the way down, and what's left is this.
you should not discuss a catastrophe that is unlikely. And, you know, the moment you say it out loud, kind of like that, it kind of falls apart in your hands, doesn't it? Let me show you why, though. You've got a smoke detector in your house, right? The odds that your house burns down tonight are very low. You got the detector anyway, right? Is that irresponsible? Is the man who installed the smoke detector a fearmonger? Your kid probably had it sometime, and you too probably had it sometime, a fire drill at school. Now, that school is almost certainly never going to burn down while the kid is inside it. They practice getting out anyway. Was the principal being reckless? Was he traumatizing those little rugrats by making them think about a fire that, more likely than not, won't come? And even if it does come, they're training the kids to remain calm, get in line, and go out to where it's safe, away from the building. Think about that one. And think about this. I know you do, because if you have a mortgage, it's required. And if you don't, you're crazy if you don't. You pay for insurance on your house, on your car, even on your life. Every one of those policies is a bet on something bad. And although it's ultimately going to be true, we're all ultimately going to die. But it doesn't mean that we're all going to be in a car wreck. It doesn't mean that our house is going to burn down or be destroyed in a tornado or a hurricane. Every one of those policies is a bet that something bad and unlikely could still occur. That's the entire idea. You're spending real money every month to be ready for a catastrophe that probably won't visit you. Nobody would call that irresponsible. We actually call it being an adult and being good stewards of our money and our assets and our property. Now, let's go for a moment to the Pentagon, the professionals, the people that do this for a living. I know from experience, pardon me, they sit in rooms and they war game a Chinese invasion of Taiwan over and over and over. Not because they think it's coming next Tuesday, because the odds are low and the stakes are the entire world. And that combination, unlikely but enormous, is exactly the kind of thing that a serious person prepares for before it happens, instead of, what do I do after it happens? That's the entire architecture of being a grown-up in a dangerous world. Insurance, smoke detectors, fire drills, and yes, even war games. Every single one of them takes an unlikely event, an unlikely catastrophe, and it takes it seriously in advance of it ever happening, whether it ever happens or not. Now, if it were irresponsible to think about low probability disaster, you'd have to tear the smoke detector off your ceiling right now. But what about what I actually said? Because what I actually said is what matters. So I want to be precise about what I told you last Saturday, because precision is the entire game here. And I don't want anybody, I don't want that listener included, to think I stood up and hollered that the end is near. I'm not walking around like in a cartoon with a sign that says the end is near. It's the Weekend with Michael Brown. Text lines open 33103. Keyword Mike or Michael. Be right back.

0: Ice Cube's Big 3 season has come down to this. The Big 3 Championship is coming to Charlotte. Who will be crowned the Big 3 Season 9 Champion? 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

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Glad to have you with me. I appreciate you tuning in on the weekend. 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Now, when you find that on your app, set that as a preset. And then Monday through Friday, from 9 to noon Mountain Time, you do your own calculation, but from 9 to noon Mountain Time, you just hit that preset for KOA Radio in Denver, and you can listen to the weekday program. So I'd encourage you to do that if you like what we do on the weekend. Now, back to our topic about the email I got about me should not be talking about World War III. So I want to be precise about what I said last Saturday, because precision is my game, and I don't want anybody, I don't want either that listener or anybody else, to think that I stood up and hollered that the end is near. I didn't. Here's exactly what I said. I said this is a possibility. And then I walked you through the tipping points, the places where a contained fight that is limited, very narrow in scope, those are tipping points. The places where a contained fight could spill over. A drone, for example, hitting the wrong ship of a NATO allied country, a miscalculation in the Strait of Hormuz, or maybe a proxy terrorist organization going just a step too far. And then I told you the truth as best the serious people understand it. The probability of it actually becoming a global war is low. Low, L-O-W. And I told you why it's low. Because none of the great powers want that war. Because Washington, Moscow, Beijing would all pay a very real price to avoid it. Because a war like that, there are never any really winners. And they know it, and we know it. So I want to correct one word I've used, because I really do care about getting it right, and because the correction actually makes my point even stronger. I've said the powers will avoid a global war at all costs. Yeah, that's not quite true. And 1914 is the reason it is not true. For that matter, 1942 is the reason it's not true. In 1914, the great powers did not want a general war either. They were trying to avoid it. And they got a world war anyway. Because the wanting to avoid something and being able to avoid something are two different things. Rigid commitments, mobilization timetables, a general who moves before the diplomats are done talking, those are the very things that can override what everybody wants. So I won't say at all costs. I'll say they'll pay very real costs to try to avoid it. And the reason that matters, the reason I'm correcting myself on the air instead of quietly, is that the gap between what leaders want and what leaders can control is the entire reason that the percentage is low, but it's not zero. That's the sentence my listener needs to hear. Low is not zero. And no honest guy can tell you that it's zero. But this is the thing this is really about. This is what I finally understood, sitting with that email. My listener wasn't really asking me to be more careful. When you follow his argument all the way down, he was asking me to give you a different number than the true number. He was asking me to round the risk down to zero because, well, zero is easier to live with because zero lets you sleep at night. Zero means you don't have to think about it. Zero means you don't have to worry about it. Zero means you don't even have to analyze it. And I understand that impulse. It comes from a very decent place. Nobody wants to scare people, but I want to tell you what's on the other

0: side of that impulse. Because what's on the other side of the impulse is not really as gentle as it looks, and it's certainly not as gentle as it sounds. The other side of, quote, don't scare them, you would find a country that finds out about a war after it's too late. After it's too late to have an opinion about it. It's an audience kept comfortable right up until the moment that comfort stops being available. I don't think that's kindness. I think that is actually the opposite of the job. Because here's the deal that you and I actually have. My job is not to hand you the number that feels good. I think my job is to hand you the real one and then show you my work and then trust you, literally trust you, to be an adult who can carry it. The day I start rounding the truth down to whatever helps you sleep is the day this program becomes worthless. Worthless to me, worthless all the effort I put into it, and worthless to you. You can find comfort anywhere. You could get comfort from people who are selling it right now. What you come for here, at least I hope you come here for, is somebody who will tell you the actual size of the thing and then let you decide what to do about it, what to think about it, how to analyze it. My listener is asking me to be reassuring. You know what? Maybe sometimes I am, but what I'd rather be is accurate. And I think that he'd rather have accuracy too, once he sits with it. Because a guy who takes the time to write me a serious letter is not a man who actually wants to be lied to gently. He just wants to know that I've earned the right to say the scary part. And the way you earn that right is by showing your work, which is what I try to do every single time, with every single topic, whatever it's about. And then there's probably one more thing that he did not catch. There was a piece of what I said Saturday that I think slipped past my listener, and maybe past a lot of you, because I said it fast. I said, if these wars ever do merge into something global, it probably will not, might not start with the armies. It might start with money, economic first, military second. And here's why that is not speculation. Here's why that one ought to sit with you in your brain for a while. Because the economic front, I don't think is coming. I think the economic front is here. It's on your pump right now. Gas up better than a third since this war started. It's in the Strait of Hormuz, where 20% of the world's oil moves and where the Iranians are right now trying to turn an international seaway into a toll lane. It's in the fact that China and the Iranians have quietly stopped settling their oil trade in American dollars. It's in Russian oil, bailing out a Russian war machine that was supposed to be broke. I wasn't asking you to imagine a war. I was pointing at the economic tremors of one that's already running under our feet and telling you the honest thing that the military stage is not inevitable, but it isn't impossible either. And the entry ramp is the one that we're already standing on when we go fill up our gas tanks. I don't think that's fear-mongering. I think that's the weather report. And you'd be angry at me, rightfully so, if I saw the clouds and told you it was sunny. So to the guy that wrote me, and I mean this, I'm grateful you made me a sharper broadcaster this week. I told you the risk was low. I told you why it was low. I did not tell you it was zero, because it's not. And the day I pretend otherwise is the day I stop doing my job and I'm actually doing somebody else's job. You're not asking me to be careful. You're not asking me to be comforting. And I'd rather be accurate and trust you to handle that, because you can. You always have. That smoke detector on your ceiling, it's not there because the house is burning. It's there so that if it ever does burn, you won't be the last one to know it. That's all I'm trying to be. Not the alarm bell that never stops ringing. Just the quiet one in the corner that you'll be glad is on there on the night that it finally matters. A night that probably never comes. Probably. Not certainly. And you're grown enough to know the difference. That's why I tell you the truth. It's the Weekend with Michael Brown. Text lines open 33103. Keyword Michael. I'll be right back.
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19: On Angelo Bavaro, President Trump is ordering the Pentagon to scale back joint exercises with South Korea.
20: The president said he has a good relationship with North Korea's Kim Jong-un. The president also made it clear he's not happy that the South Koreans didn't assist the U.S. in military action against Iran.
19: Fox's Jill Nato. As Lala weakens and moves away from Hawaii, it's revealing damage and potential dangers.
21: When you have 28 inches of rain, they had 28 inches of rain in some areas, there's just going to be a ton of landslides on the Big Island.
19: Governor Josh Green says at least 100 houses are damaged or lost. Ukraine launching one of its largest attacks on Russia today, killing at least six people.
22: Meanwhile, President Vladimir Zelensky said at least three people were killed and more than a dozen others injured across Ukraine.
19: Fox's Stephanie Bennett. 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

Welcome back to The Weekend with Michael Brown. 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The Situation with Michael Brown. When you find that, hit that subscribe button. Leave a 5-star review because that helps us spread the podcast out even further. 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So go do that right now. Now, I want you to do me a favor. Picture the builder's model home. You know, new subdivision, the builders always build a new home or an apartment or condo complex that always had that model home. They're going to put up 200 houses in a new subdivision, but they finish, or maybe 500 apartments in an apartment complex, or maybe a couple of hundred condos in a condo complex. The builder takes that and finishes exactly one of them. The countertops, beautiful stone. The lawn is cut to the inch. There's furniture staged by somebody who does that for a living. And every light bulb in the place matches every other light bulb in the place. But nothing in that house is fake. You can walk through the front door. You can open the cabinets. You could stand in the shower. You could even turn the water on if you wanted to. It's all real. Every square foot of that model home is real. Now, the deception, if you even want to call it the deception is not in the house. It's in the sentence the builder wants forming in your head while you stand in that kitchen or stand in that bathroom. And the sentence goes like this. The other 199 will be just like this one. That house that you're standing in, that model, is real, and it is completely unrepresentative. Both at once. Those two things are not intention. It's the whole point of building it. They build it because they want you to see what your house could look like. What your condo, what the apartment could look like. That's what they want you to do. So it's fake and real at the same time. Well, New York City is about to build 5 model homes, and they're going to call them grocery stores. So I want to talk to my own side for a moment, because I think we're about to walk into a trap with our eyes open. The standard conservative prediction about a government grocery store kind of writes itself. Surly clerks, bare shelves, produce going soft in the bin, a quiet bankruptcy about 2 years in, and a told you so that we get to run on a loop. We told you so, we told you so. And look, that prediction has got real evidence behind it. Kansas City poured somewhere north of $17 million tax dollars into a city-owned store on Prospect Avenue, and in August last year, it closed after months of empty shelves and security problems that the grocery store operator said it simply could not outrun those problems. That's a real case, and it's instructive. And I think it's about to become the exact wrong lesson, because New York studied Kansas City, too. New York read the same obituary that we did. And New York designed around every line in that obituary. Read the fine print. Who actually runs the store? That starts with the single most important design choice, the one that changes everything downstream. New York is not putting a city bureaucrat in charge of buying lettuce. Go read the city's own plan. They published it. It's called NYC Groceries, a recipe for affordability. Wow, isn't that clever? And the operating model is stated in black and white. And I quote, the city sets the mission, the standards, and the store design. Experienced third-party operators run the stores day-to-day under those requirements. So New York said it plainly. It does not operate grocery stores day-to-day. That job is going to a private grocer with real supply chains and real retail experience. So New York's going to bring the capital, the real estate, and, of course, the political cover. The private operator brings the competence. Now, that is not socialism the way the textbook explains it.
The textbook version is the state seizing the means of production and then discovering, to its horror, that it has no idea how to run it. This is something cleverer than that, and conservatives need to see it clearly, because you cannot fight a thing that you have misnamed. The execution of this grocery store, that gets privatized. The losses, that's what gets socialized. And the credit, all of it. All the credit gets kept by New York City Hall. So look at what the operator doesn't have to pay for. And this is all straight from the city's plans, not coming from me. The city delivers the store. What this document calls a grocery-ready site. The city funds the bailout. They fund the build-out. The city covers the rent. The city covers the property taxes. And where the discounted prices open up a hole in operations, the city fills those coffers. The plan says the operator gets, quote, public support tied directly to results. Subsidies specifically designed, in their words, to lower grocery prices within the core basket. Now think about this. Rent, taxes, capital, operating losses. Those are the four horsemen. Those are the four things that ride in and kill a grocery store every time in a business where the margins would embarrass a lemonade stand that your kid has outside. Well, New York shot all four of them to death before the doors even open. That 30%, it's really 15%. The discount itself is engineered with the same care. The headline is 30% off, but not everything. 30% off a defined, quote, core basket means this: all fresh produce, all meat, all seafood, plus a set of pantry and dairy staples. Everything outside that basket? Well, they can price that at ordinary New York retail. So New York's own projection is that the average shopper's total bill falls about 15%. Call it $90 a month, $1,000 a year. The headline number is 30. The lived number is 15. And the difference? That gets quietly financed by the normally priced groceries that you toss in the same cart on the same shopping trip. Now, that's what we call a loss leader. Private grocers do it constantly. The milk's cheap at the back of the store, so you'll walk past everything to get to it. There's nothing exotic about a loss leader. The novelty here is just who eats the loss. In a private store, the rest of the store covers it. In New York, with their government-run grocery stores, the taxpayer covers the loss. And there's math that ought to end this debate entirely. Here's the number that ought to settle this, but it won't. Food retailing runs on margins so thin they're almost invisible. The Food Industry Association put the average food retail net profit at 2.1% last year. New York University's own Stern School, in its January 26 data set, put grocery net margins at 1.32%. And even after you adjust for leases, 1.5%. Gross margin across the entire industry, that's before you pay a single employee or keep a single light on, was 26.3%. Now hold those numbers up against a 30% discount. The conclusion is unavoidable. If you eliminated private profit entirely, if you confiscated every last dollar that the greedy supermarket owner takes home, you would lower the average grocery bill by something like 1% or 2%. And that's it. That's the entire prize. The core basket discount is roughly 20 times that. It doesn't just exceed the grocer's profit, it exceeds the entire industry's gross margin, which tells you exactly where the money is coming from. It is not coming from squeezing the profiteer, the owner, because there's not enough profit there to squeeze. Instead, it's coming from you. It's coming from the taxpayer. And then it's going to collapse. And I'll tell you why it won't. It's The Weekend with Michael Brown. I'll be right back.

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14: 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Now, normally when we talk about socialism, we talk about how these industries normally collapse under their own weight. And if you're a sharp listener, you're already ahead of me saying, okay, Michael, if the economics are that bad, then the bill's going to come due and this whole thing's going to collapse on its own. Why are we even worried about it? This is where the sheer size of New York changes the entire equation. The city adopted budget for this fiscal year is $125.8 billion. The mayor has put $70 million in capital toward these 5 stores. $70 million against $125 billion is just a rounding error, about 5.5 basis points. Now, suppose each store loses $10 million a year. And for a 15,000-square-foot store, I think that's a generous assumption. That's you being kind to my argument. 5 stores, that's $50 million a year, under 4 basis points of the budget. A private chain treats a $50 million loss as an event of extinction. It's the end of the company. But a political movement can treat that same number as a media buy. And that's the sentence I need my own

So set the groceries aside and just look at what's actually being purchased with all this taxpayer money. A recognizable government brand. A permanent association, at least in the public mind, between that brand and low prices. And then a clean, bright, well-designed physical set where a television crew can film a mother of three saying, "Hey, I saved 90 bucks." And a standing constituency, shoppers, employees, the unions, the suppliers, every one of them with a personal stake in defending the program the day anyone proposes touching it. And none of it, this is the part I need you to carry, none of it requires a single person to lie. The savings will be real. The shelves will be full. A competent operator with the rent and the losses covered by taxpayers will absolutely keep them full. And the cashier's health insurance, it'll be real. And that store where the design firm is done, when they're done with it, will very likely be very beautiful, every bit of it, just like that model home I talked about. What's false is the inference, only the inference. And here the city hands us the case itself, because the plan does not hide the ball. Its stated mission in writing is to demonstrate a new role for public sector leadership in food affordability. Demonstrate. That's not a conservative accusation about Modi. That's the city announcing in its own documents that what it's building is a demonstration. Now, history is unkind to people who mistake a demonstration for evidence. You don't have to reach for the exotic. The pattern's old. It's consistent. A government concentrates taxes on one taxpayer dollars on one highly visible site. It shields that site from all the ordinary constraints that everybody else has to live under. It curates carefully what a visitor or a shopper is allowed to see. It displays the output, the full shelves, the happy shopper, quietly hiding the input, the subsidy from all the other taxpayers that made it possible. And then it generalizes the exception into a law. See, it works. Now everybody should do this. Interestingly, Venezuela ran a version of this. Back in 2003, the Chavez government built out a subsidized state grocery network, Mercal, selling food well below private market prices to a large share of Venezuelans, funded by the oil money of the moment. And for a while, it drew some real praise, even international recognition. It looked, for a short while, like it worked. The visible store was real. The subsidy hidden behind it was real, too. And when the subsidy could no longer be sustained, the demonstration didn't just fade. The thing it had proven turned out never to have been true in the first place. So what should conservatives actually do here? I'm going to argue we do the opposite of our instinct. Don't predict a fiasco. Don't spend the next 2 years insisting the shelves will be empty. Because if we do, and then a New Yorker walks into a clean, bright store and buys cheap chicken from a friendly cashier, we're going to have handed the other side its entire argument and thrown our own in the trash. We've bet everything on a prediction the city specifically engineered to make false. The right posture is not prophecy. It's accounting. Demand. Now, before these stores open, the number that actually matters, not sales, not customer satisfaction, and not stocking levels. Those are the metrics the city's already promised to publish, and every one of them is going to look wonderful because they're measuring the model home. Demand the one they've not offered, an honest, audited, store-level accounting, capital depreciation charged against operations, the market rate rent, and the property tax the store does not pay, but count it as if it did. Total subsidy per transaction. And the only ratio that will tell the truth. Taxpayer dollars spent per $1 of customer savings. Plus do a running count of the bodegas and the independent grocers that open or close within a mile of each of those things. Everything. The whole argument. The entire political fight that's coming, and everything turns on one distinction. I want to leave you holding that. A taxpayer-funded store can sell groceries cheaply. That does not show it can produce groceries cheaply. The first one is a transfer. Money moved from your tax bill to your grocery bill and back again. The second one is efficiency. And the entire political argument that's

about to be built on top of these five stores depends completely on you confusing those two things. Five stores out of the more than 1,100 grocers and some 10,000 bodegas, that's the city's own count, is less than half of 1% of how New York feeds itself. That is not the food system. It's a showroom, and the model home is always the nicest house on the street. I would encourage you, you don't believe me? Go check my math. I put every number that's in this story that I've just told you, you can find for yourself. It's online. The food industry numbers, the grocery net margin of 1.32%, eliminating all grocer profits, lowers bills, all of that you can find online. The thing that I want you to carry most out of this story is the model home analogy. They're going to build something, and they've already anticipated our argument. Their argument is that, their anticipation is that our argument's going to be eventually these stores fail because the shelves will be empty. Guess what? I don't think the shelves will ever be empty. As long as the mayor and the city council in New York are willing to keep spending other people's money, tax dollars, to keep those shelves full, and they've designed these stores to be bright, well-lit, lots of space, lots of really nice branding and everything else, all they have to do is just keep writing checks. Keep writing checks. And they'll just keep writing checks until eventually they'll run out of other people's monies. But we don't have to wait for that point. We can show before we get to that point that they've already failed because, again, taxpayer subsidy against what's actually paid retail in that store. When you see that difference, then you know what's keeping it afloat. All the other people who pay taxes in New York, but don't shop there. That's it. Watch for it. Mark my words, this is what will happen. It's The Weekend with Michael Brown. Thanks for tuning in. Everybody have a great weekend. I'll see you next weekend.

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